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12: Was he kidding? President Trump suggested in a speech yesterday the Strait of Hormuz could become a U.S. territory if Iran is defeated. Tehran says, however, that is not going to happen.
13: President Trump adding an extra comment.
14: Pretty soon I'll be declaring the Hormuz Strait a territory of the United States.
13: You can probably bet that he's talking figuratively rather than literally, meaning he believes that that U.S. naval blockade can remain in place pretty much indefinitely. The Iranian deputy foreign minister writing on X, quote, the Strait of Hormuz cannot be seized by tweet, nor by aircraft carrier, nor by issuing an order, nor by an election speech. The memorandum of understanding signed between Iran and the U.S. back in June had a 60-day ceasefire written into it. That ceasefire runs out on Monday.
12: That's Fox's Jonathan Hunch reporting from Tel Aviv. A suspect who's accused of vandalizing the National World War II Memorial in Washington, D.C. is in custody. Fox's Madeline Rivera has details from Washington.
15: Authorities say they got a call on Thursday about a person spray painting the World War II Memorial. Part of the wall had been spray painted with the words clean hands, dirty dollar sign. A ranger also saw foam in the fountain area of the pavilion. Investigators say 41-year-old Melissa Ferris ran away after seeing the ranger, but she allegedly had a digital footprint. A complaint states Ferris had recorded multiple videos of herself on August 13th, including one of her admitting to vandalizing the memorial. She says, someone has to make the choices that are different, and I am accountable for my actions. The court documents say Ferris had also been arrested on August 10th for unlawfully camping on federal property.
12: President Trump responding on Truth Social, he called the vandalism an insult to Americans who died in World War II. I'm Daria Alvinger. This is Fox News.
16: 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Now your local forecast from the Hanson Paving Weather Center.
17: Lows level off around 62 tonight under partly cloudy skies with a slight chance of thunderstorms. Winds out of the northwest, 5 to 10 miles per hour. Sunshine mixed with clouds at times again tomorrow. Daytime highs approaching 80. Lows dip down to about 55 tomorrow night. Clear skies. I'm staff meteorologist Paul Trombley on KNSI. Right now, it's 80 degrees.
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26: All right, let's do it. The Markley, Van Camp, and Robbins Show. Jamie Markley, David Van Camp, Scott Robbins. So let me get this straight. One of the things we learned over the weekend, all this woke stuff from 5-6 years ago, that was just woke crazy.
27: Oh, yeah.
26: We're beyond that now.
27: Yeah, we're gonna laugh it off now.
28: This is woke 2.0 now?
26: Apparently.
27: Yeah.
26: Because the beginning of woke was a little ridiculous.
27: Mm-hmm.
26: AOC is going to explain, Scott.
28: I was going to say, I need to hear this.
27: Well, yeah, so this is Socialist Representative Alexandria Ocasio-Cortez talking about another big primary tomorrow in Wisconsin. with socialist Francesca Hong apparently likely to win. She's a big supporter of abolishing prisons, defunding police, but is trying to moderate that now because she now doesn't believe things that she believed 5 minutes ago, or at least that's what she says. So AOC was on ABC with John Carl, who asked about the nutty policies that AOC and others have advocated for.
3: Yeah, good question.
4: These races ultimately are local, and all politics are local. My understanding is that Francesca Hong has made clear her present stances to her electorate.
6: Yeah, she's moved away from a lot
4: of
6: that.
4: Right, she's moved away from it. And I have a local city councilman that has this saying, woke one was crazy.
6: Woke one was crazy. Okay, that's true.
4: And I think that what's important is that we have to assess what...
6: Was it? I mean, did the movement...
3: Hold on a second.
27: Yeah.
3: What parts of woke one? Because parts of woke one are still in existence.
27: Well, yes.
3: Well, so what exactly are you talking about?
27: Well, and also, yeah, if you're talking explicitly about things like defund the police, reimagining law enforcement, that's not something you get to just laugh off now. Because people died.
3: Freaking right they did.
27: As a result of this.
3: In multiple cities.
27: Yeah, that's not a, ha, ha, ha, ha, oh yeah, we got a little nutty there, didn't we?
3: Yeah, politically speaking. Okay, go on.
4: What
6: was it? I mean, did the movement go too far with some of those positions? I mean, you briefly supported the idea of defunding the police.
4: Well, you know, I think that during this time, and especially during COVID, there was a huge opening of the Overton window. We were shut down. There was some of the highest unemployment rates that we have seen because of those shutdowns.
6: Yeah.
4: And I think that the doors were really open in trying to entertain any and every policy that was going to get us to a better place. And I actually think that the discussions that were had in that time were quite fruitful.
3: No,
27: they weren't.
3: No, three jamokes on the radio could figure out common sense things like shutting down schools, bad idea.
27: Yeah.
3: The masking didn't make sense, especially for a 2-year-old.
27: Mm-hmm.
3: And defunding the police is absolutely insane.
27: Yes, it is. And letting people riot without challenge or pushback is also insane.
3: Correct.
27: And gets people hurt, ruins lives. And I get so pissed off when I hear her and John Carl, yeah, it was a little nutty there. No, because all I think about are the two women that we highlighted at the time. Like this lady in West Philly in 2020 under woke one. Yeah, it was crazy.
3: Oh, this woman in Philly, this was just sad.
7: We're watching what we put together fall apart in a matter of minutes. We need some security on this land now, not tomorrow, not later. But I need you to get somebody down here to protect it so they won't go back in it.
27: Yeah. It was kind of crazy, woke one.
3: Yeah. When we were saying fiery but mostly peaceful and BLM forever, and yeah, we know that there was a crazy amount of looting going on, but it was a good time, though. Fruitful conversations.
27: Let's hear from the lady in Minneapolis in 2020.
3: Oh, we go to Minneapolis now, okay.
8: How was last night?
20: Scary.
3: Oh, gosh.
20: I live in the high-rise right back here, and I seen them as they came down Lake Street. But then they turned and started coming over here, and I'm sitting out looking out my window. And they went straight to Office Max, the dollar store, and every store over here that I go to. I have nowhere to go now. I have no way to get there because the buses aren't running. These people did this for no reason. It's not going to bring George back here. George is in a better place than we are.
3: Well,
20: and last night, I'm going to be honest, I wish I was where George was because this is ridiculous. These people are tearing up our livelihood. This is the only place I could go to shop. And now I don't have anywhere to go. I don't have anywhere to get there.
3: Yeah, fruitful conversations during that time.
27: Let's laugh it up. I mean, hasn't that lady with her privilege ever heard that a riot is the language of the unheard?
3: That's right. That was used at that time.
28: God, it's that sad.
27: Yes, jeez. It's terrible.
28: That mentally took me right back there, and I feel so terrible. I hope things turned out okay for her. I really do. God, that's terrible. Woke one. Shut up.
3: Oh, yeah.
28: Just sit down with your woke anything.
3: People were trying to board up, you know, storehouse fronts, saying, BLM, we support.
27: Yes.
3: Please. We love black people. Please don't loot our place.
27: Well, or like black-owned business was scrawled across the front.
3: Yes.
27: Like it's
28: like that was going to stop
27: like
28: them,
27: the blood of the lamb on Passover. Yeah. You know?
3: Exactly.
28: Yes. I thought the same thing. Yep.
3: That's exactly it.
28: You know, and the thing is, not only that, but it was the intimidation aspect of the whole thing. I mean, people were afraid to go shopping at a store they frequented their entire life because there were a bunch of people stirring around in the parking lot.
3: Well, yes.
28: You know, and this crap was just put up with.
3: Yeah, intimidation. And you, if you're driving a car, just trying to get to work, you can't go through here.
28: No, we control this street now.
3: Right.
28: Are you kidding me?
27: And if you even dared to say what AOC just said, yeah, woke one was a little crazy. If you dared to say that at the time, you were a Nazi. You were a fascist. You were a white supremacist who wanted to kill black people. Screw AOC.
3: Oh, yeah.
27: Laughing about this now.
3: And you're supposed to be our leaders during this time.
27: Mm-hmm.
3: You already failed once. You don't get to fail again, except for the nutty people that vote for you. I don't understand it.
28: I think there's such a short memory with a lot of people that this kind of stuff, because we're seeing it. I mean, they forgot all about what happened. I mean, they're going to have a socialist run everywhere now.
3: Oh, yeah.
28: And winning a lot of times. So, you know.
3: So woke one was crazy, but let's see, what else came out of woke? Oh, if you identify as the opposite sex just because you say it, it's so.
28: Yeah.
3: And the big topic of conversation now is the WNBA.
28: Yes. This makes my day, by the way.
3: Enos Kanter Freedom.
28: Yes.
3: Says, hey, I'm eligible now. I'm serious about this. Feel like, hey, he's just pretending. Yeah. Well.
28: He's not alone.
3: This isn't everybody that's going down that road, really?
27: They're very transphobic, actually. I, for one, think that Enos Kanter Freedom is just a gorgeous, brave woman.
3: Well, and also Royce White.
27: Yeah.
3: Former first-round draft pick.
27: He got his first wig.
3: And he's feeling feminine.
27: Yeah.
3: Griff Jenkins was interviewing him on Fox. He didn't even know quite what to say, really.
1: Right now, I'm just having a blast in my feminine era. I never thought that I was a woman. You know, I've always trusted the science, and I thought I was a man my entire life. But, you know, after further review, a strong look at my personal preferences, it would appear that I am indeed sometimes identifying as a transgender woman. And I think it's only fair I get a chance to play with some of my queens here in the twilight of my career, my athletic prime.
3: Yes!
27: Absolutely. You go, girl.
3: Scotty Robbins, you've been wishing for this for a while?
28: I have, man. I called for it a long time ago, and I said, what's going to happen when this does happen? It would eventually is going to happen. You just had a feeling it would. You know, if for no other reason, they're making a point.
27: Well, they've got a all-hands-on-deck meeting at the league.
28: Yeah, and what are they going
27: to
28: do?
27: To decide who the woman is.
28: Right, exactly, right.
3: Because what we were talking about this off air, what do you got to do? You got to figure out who's telling the truth and who's not.
28: Yeah, and how do you do that?
3: Hey, these guys are just acting. Well, what about the one over in France?
28: Yes.
3: Who's dominating the league?
28: Yes.
3: And scoring and rebounds. Yes. And if you've seen the video clips, it is insane.
28: It is ineligible to play in the WNBA as well.
3: Yes.
28: Yeah.
3: So what, that person then could play in the WNBA because you think that they're sincere, that they think they're a woman?
28: Yeah.
3: And these guys are just playing?
28: Yeah, how do you take the sincerity test? Yeah, right. Like, do you have Bette Midler CDs in your car? Okay, well.
3: And then there was more controversy over the weekend. Sophie Cunningham fouled hard, flagrant, and DeJounte Carrington got kicked out of the game. She's a dirty player.
28: Should have been kicked out of the game.
3: They hit her across the head or a breakaway layup.
28: Man. Yeah.
3: And then she goes, into the locker room and talks about white privilege because she got kicked out of the game?
27: Yeah, the tackle that she had against Sophie Cunningham, that's not even a legal tackle in the NFL.
3: No. It was a clothesline.
28: Horse collar.
3: Yeah, right across the head.
28: Yep.
3: And the thing, it was so disgusting. After the game, the Fever coach, she doesn't have her players' backs at all.
28: No, she's terrible, too.
3: Just, oh, terrible. Well, Johnny, she's a competitor. She's not going to let any free layup. I don't think it was intentional or targeted.
28: How can you see that?
3: Are you joking
28: right,
3: me?
28: Right, exactly.
3: Yeah, and Sophie Cunningham wasn't having it either. Said, yeah, it's intentional. I mean, I think when people play the Fever, we're nationally televised. There's a lot of eyes on us, and people just want attention, and that's her just trying to get attention. Clearly, I think it was unnecessary. Never spoken to her, have no beef with her, but I guess she just has some pent-up stuff, so get your bleep off. That's fine. I can take it. Yeah, she got right back up.
28: Yep.
3: She's not going to stay down. So, yeah, that's... And then there was a funny WNBA joke, David.
27: Oh, yeah. Well, this guy, David Burge, Iowa Hawk blog on X, he's a big Iowa sports fan, loves Caitlin Clark, and he's had it with the WNBA because they're going after her, in spite of making the league relevant, actually. Oh, in spite of her, yeah, doing that. Another account on X, Heavens FX, turned one of his Twitter rants into an AI-generated 60 Minutes commentary.
3: Oh, wow. I haven't heard this. Have you seen
27: it? Nope.
3: Okay, roll it.
2: This is not a women's sports league. It's a joyless, angry, violent, race-obsessed, non-stop 2T18 Oberlin struggle session filled with entitled lunatics unable to survive without someone else picking up the bill. They whine when they don't get attention and whine 10 times harder when they do. They whine hardest about the problematic new fans who quadrupled their pay, tripled their TV audiences, increased franchise valuations by 10 times, got them charter jets, and staved off their inevitable bankruptcy for 10 years or so.
3: By the way, does this give you 60 Minutes vibes or classic Paul Harvey
28: classic
3: vibes?
28: Classic Paul Harvey.
3: Me too.
28: When it started, I'm like, where did he find this?
3: All right, there's more.
2: I sincerely hope they achieve their dream of exercising themselves of CC and all those dreaded new fans and return to their beloved Paradise Lost of half-empty 1,000-seat high school gyms attended by girl fight fetishists with giveaway tickets printed on Subway sandwich receipts.
3: Good day. It's also Mashup Monday.
27: Yes, it is.
28: I love that.
3: That was great.
28: Oh, my gosh.
3: What do we have for Mashup Monday?
27: Well, we've got an interesting one here from Wax Audio, the Final Countdown versus Smells Like Teen Spirit.
3: Oh, never heard it. Let's do it.

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1: Sorry to the affiliates, we ran over just a little bit. 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
9: When you need to know, your weather is on KNSI. Now your local forecast from the Hanson Paving Weather Center.
10: Lows level off around 62 tonight under partly cloudy skies with a slight chance of thunderstorms. Winds out of the northwest, 5 to 10 miles per hour. Sunshine mixed with clouds at times again tomorrow. Daytime highs approaching 80. Lows dip down to about 55. Tomorrow night, clear skies. I'm Staff Meteorologist Paul Trombley on KNSI. Right now, it's 80 degrees.
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1: 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Jamie Markley, David Van Camp, Scott Robbins, and now the five stories we're watching today.
2: Number five. Former NBA player Enes Kanter Freedom has officially declared for the 2027 WNBA draft, sending a formal letter to the league's office. In his announcement video, he was wearing a shirt that read, "Invest in women, pay women, hire women." The league is apparently meeting now to come up with a definition for woman.
1: Hilarious.
15: Yeah, dang it. I can't wait to hear the definition once it comes.
1: I bet it's going to be what you would call McGurkin.
15: Yeah. Oh, I'm sure it'll be full of McGurkin. It'll be some sort of test when they're 5 years old, and there'll be some nonsense wrapped up in it. Yeah, it's going to be fun, though.
2: Number four, Todd Blanche officially confirmed as the U.S. Attorney General. Number three, French authorities have arrested 420 people, including 166 minors, who are accused of setting those fires amid the country's worst wildfire season since World War II.
15: 420 people?
2: Yeah.
1: Why would they do that?
2: Well, they say intentional or unintentional. So, you know, outdoor encampments among migrants, things like that. Mm-hmm. Or just good old-fashioned jihadi. I don't know. Wow. Number two, Make D.C. Safe and Beautiful Task Force. That's a thing, and it's going to be marking its first anniversary tomorrow after making more than 16,000 arrests since it launched. And then number one, per the Wall Street Journal, President Trump is talking about winding down the war with Iran to get the Strait of Hormuz open without securing any sort of firm nuclear deal.
1: Yeah.
15: Okay.
1: Did you see J.D. Vance over the weekend saying, we're in the middle of this?
15: Mm-hmm. Yeah.
1: Like, nobody wants to hear that.
2: Yeah.
1: And you can say whatever you want at this point, but it has not been good, the messaging from the beginning to where we are now.
15: Which is unusual, considering.
1: Yeah.
15: You know, I mean.
1: Yeah.
15: Well, I heard him say that, too, and I'm like, well, man, that's a bad message for midterms.
1: Oh, yeah.
16: Scott!
15: Well, it is. Yeah. Talk to your guy. Set him down. Look, dude, don't say that.
2: 4 to 6 weeks.
1: I know, man.
15: I know, Dave.
1: That's why I know. In the beginning I said I thought it would be done. And then it was, you know, we talked about this the other day. I'm like, yeah, by Memorial Day. Well, certainly by the 4th of July.
2: Yeah.
1: Big 250. Yes. And it's like, man, the messaging has been, there's no other way to say it. It's been really bad.
16: James!
1: I'm here to help, not to hurt.
15: Yeah, well.
1: But people talk about it all the time. If you don't think Republicans are talking about that all the time, you're not talking to people.
15: No, they are.
2: Oh, yes. I got a couple of guys that I know who are all about it when it started.
1: Yes.
2: And then they've been like, what are we doing here? To the point where, I mean, there are guys, at least one of them that I know, one of the biggest MAGA dudes I know. It's like, this is embarrassing.
1: Well, one of the problems has been like, oh, we're going to hit them so hard. And then all of a sudden, you're, well, they're hurting financially so bad, we're just going to just let this sort of roll out.
15: Mm-hmm. Which they are, by the way. Yeah.
1: There's been that sort of back and forth for a long time.
15: Well, if the Democrats weren't running all these loony candidates, I'd be more concerned.
2: Yeah.
1: Yeah, they're helping the Republicans.
15: They are.
1: There's
15: no
1: doubt about that.
15: And all these nut jobs that are, you know, running and winning the primaries.
1: A clip of one of them we'll get to. And then the back and forth with Margaret Brennan, CBS, and Jay Bhattacharya. This was crazy about COVID, all coming up.
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17: News. I'm Carmen Roberts. Hurricane Lala swirling towards Hawaii, aiming for the Big Island.
18: Odds are it's just going to miss, and it's going to end up here south of the Hawaiian Islands over the next few days as a weakening storm because of the mountains.
17: Fox weather hurricane specialist Brian Norcross. But that doesn't mean, however, that the island won't get strong winds, heavy rainfall, and possible flooding. Now that Luigi Mangione has pleaded guilty to federal charges in connection to the 2024 killing of United Healthcare CEO in Manhattan, he still faces state murder charges.
19: Mangione's defense team now argues that this admission and Mangione's guilty plea on federal charges of stalking resulting in death would make another trial a violation of New York's double jeopardy laws.
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6: Lows level off around 62 tonight under partly cloudy skies with a slight chance of thunderstorms. Winds out of the northwest, 5 to 10 miles per hour. Sunshine mixed with clouds at times again tomorrow. Daytime highs approaching 80. Lows dip down to about 55. Tomorrow night, clear skies. I'm Staff Meteorologist Paul Trombley on KNSI. Right now, it's 80 degrees.
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0: The Markley Van Camp and Robin Show. Thanks so much for being here. I'm Jamie Markley, the Gen Xer. David Van Camp is the millennial and the sexy boomer in the Foo Fighters t-shirt. Scott Robbins.
1: Yes,
0: we'll
1: sir.
0: Explain that later.
1: Yeah.
0: Got to get to this nut saying, yeah, tax the hell out of millionaires and we'll just figure it all out later.
2: Yeah, the Democratic Socialists of America are having a big moment right now, winning Democrat primaries all over the place. And as their brand grows, they're showing everyone how actually dumb they really are. They speak aspirationally, for sure. Mm-hmm. And they have convinced a lot of dopes, especially in higher education, that they know what they're doing. But man, the nuts and bolts are just not there. DSA co-chair Megan Romer did an interview with David Remnick from The New Yorker and tried to explain their tax the rich plan.
0: Okay.
3: But we do believe in taxing the hell out of millionaires. Yeah, absolutely.
4: Well, what does taxing the hell out of them mean?
3: Yeah, you know, I don't have like a solid,
4: but shouldn't you? I mean, if you're the co-chair of the DSA, shouldn't you be more specific than just taxing the hell out of something? What exactly do you mean?
3: So again, it's democracy, right? And we have to look at what we need to spend and what we need. We don't want to depend on the existence of millionaires because that means people are still getting exploited. So, mm-hmm. we need to look at what we need to pay for in the interim, what sort of tax base we need for that to happen, and then, and build from there.
0: No, this is like middle school or high school.
2: Yes.
0: A bunch of kids with ideas. Then you ask them, okay, how is that exactly going to work? Mm-hmm. And there's no good answer.
2: Yeah.
0: That's what it reminds me of.
5: We'll figure it out later.
2: Because those are the kind of things that sound intelligent or lofty or ideal in the safety of a faculty lounge. But the real world actually asks questions like, how? How do you do this? For what purpose do you do this?
0: Yeah. And in the end, what is it? It's a bunch of younger people that are overeducated and underemployed.
2: Yes.
0: They're not making much money because the degrees they have don't mean a whole lot.
5: I thought they were safe if they were just millionaires. I thought sandwiches wanted to do billionaires and trillionaires.
0: Well, that's because he is a millionaire.
5: Okay.
0: It used to be a million. Millionaire is a billionaire. Yeah. But then he is a millionaire, so it's just billionaire.
5: Yeah. Okay. Just checking because, you know, a lot of those guys are.
0: Okay. And you know the dude from The New Yorker is on the left.
2: Yes, he is.

0: And he, but he's like this voice of reason. Like, this is the funniest part of this whole thing to me.
1: What is taxing the hell out of them mean?
0: What does it mean?
2: Yeah, you know, I don't have like a solid, but I think...
0: But should, I don't have a solid...
3: Yeah, yeah. But shouldn't you?
0: There's got to be a coherent plan. You're the co-chair of this political party.
4: But that excites the minions when they hear that. Oh, it's great. Tax the millionaires.
0: Well, it sounds good, and then I get free stuff. Yay!
4: Yeah, but... Then,
0: how does it work?
4: Again, nothing is free, man.
0: That's when being somebody's an adult really is a challenge, huh?
4: Golly.
0: Man, oh, man. conversation over the weekend. Margaret Brennan brings on Jay Bhattacharya. National Institutes of Health. Gosh. You know, he was blackballed during COVID.
4: Yes.
0: But she wants to talk about, well, she sets it up. I'll just roll it and we'll
5: get. He was a combat veteran, a United States Marine who had just graduated 5 months prior from the police academy. Yeah. Three kids left behind. The shooter was motivated by misinformation about the COVID vaccine. That is why he shot over 100 bullets into the windows of the CDC. Is enough being done to counter this kind of misinformation?
0: Okay, so that's the premise. This happened in Atlanta. And she wants to bring this up to Bhattacharya. What can you do about the COVID misinformation? And she's armed with what RFK Jr. has said in the past. And
6: I should start with, I got to talk with Officer Rose's wife a few months back. One of the first things I did is to honor him and his sacrifice in protecting the people that work at the CDC, the amazing people who work at the CDC, was we renamed the street that leads into the CDC after him. And it was a really nice event. I'll tell you, I want to focus my attention on Officer Rose because I think the shooter did was horrific. And I think you could talk about why shooters do things, but really fundamentally.
5: Well, his father said he was brainwashed about the COVID vaccine and thought it was making him suicidal.
6: The thing is, to talk about the shooter puts the emphasis on somebody who's, I think we shouldn't be putting our emphasis on.
5: No, I am on misinformation about
6: that. I think the key thing is.
0: Okay, do you follow this so far?
4: Yeah.
0: She wants to go on misinformation.
4: Was the reason.
0: Yes.
4: Yep.
0: Because he thought the COVID vax was making him suicidal.
4: Okay.
0: Okay. But you know what? I mean, we're all sitting here, I think, having the same reaction. You are talking about misinformation?
3: Well, there's
0: something around COVID?
3: Right. Of course, there's that side of it. But also, like, crazy people do crazy things.
0: Exactly.
3: And latch on to things. And I don't know how it's the Trumpster's responsibility. Because, one, he's at odds with a lot of his own supporters on the vaccine.
0: Yep.
3: Trump is.
0: Yes, he is.
3: And I don't understand. What's the central argument, though, that she's trying to make in terms of, like, this being the fault, this shooter being motivated by the Trump administration or something?
0: Let it play out a little bit. I know this is a longer clip, but I think this is a fun little exercise. Go.
6: In public health. That happened in part because of a lot of, frankly, even on this network and on other networks, there was a particular single point of view put across during the COVID pandemic about how, that led to things that really did cause harm to people. The school closures is probably the number one thing.
5: This is not a productive line of claims. We covered COVID in depth on this program like no other Sunday show did.
6: I'm not blaming you specifically. What I'm saying is, you don't want to talk about misinformation. The kinds of decisions and sort of the public face of public health during the pandemic led to many people losing trust in public health.
5: The Trump administration officials.
6: No, I mean like Biden. So Biden, for instance, censored me.
5: The pandemic began under the Trump administration.
6: But just so we're clear, the Biden administration censored me, right? They sent out direct attacks on people who disagreed on the COVID, on sort of whether the COVID vaccine stopped it.
5: RFK Jr. called the COVID vaccine the deadliest vaccine ever made. That is misinformation, and we're not being clear about that, and I think that is dangerous. Wouldn't you agree?
0: Margaret. Okay, now he's had it.
3: Mm-hmm. Well,
0: and he's going about this in a very nice, gentlemanly sort of way, and then here we go.
6: The Biden administration censored people and said, look, you can't even talk about COVID vaccine harms. Yeah, and I'm talking about why you have the kind of distrust that's led to the kind of problems that we're talking about earlier in public health. That distrust distrust was not caused by President Trump. It wasn't caused by Bobby. It was caused by a lot of sort of really
5: misinformation.
6: Often spread by the government itself regarding natural immunity, closures of schools, closures of mask mandates. People lost their jobs because of these vaccine mandates that didn't make any public health sense.
0: Yes. So she's trying to, she thinks she's got a gotcha with this whole thing, which is why to bring him on. And then he just sort of flips it on her. I don't know how she couldn't see that coming. With the lack of self-awareness on something like that is amazing to
4: me. How do you make a statement like the harm caused by the vaccination is misinformation? How do you come to that conclusion
0: It's one of the most underreported stories our entire history of being on this planet.
4: 100% agree with you. Yeah.
0: Yes.
4: I mean, how do you just make that bold statement? Like, that's misinformation. No one harmed by the vaccine.
0: Then she said, and this segment brought to you by Pfizer.
4: Yeah.
0: Well, she didn't, but she might as well. All right. Golly. It's that time. We do it a couple of times a day. Go around the table. It may not be the biggest story out there, but it caught your attention. You want to bring it in. David, today, what's your story?
3: Well, Michigan, of course, has a bit of a mess on its hands with Abdul El-Sayed running, this left-wing Islamist, whose political, faction or political support, the coalition, basically really, really, really hates the Jews. I know he's saying, no, we don't hate the Jews. We just hate Zionists and people who think Israel has a right to exist and also the Jews.
0: Right.
3: But we don't hate the Jews. I mean, it's at the point where the Democrat Attorney General of Michigan, Dana Nessel, is talking about she's skipping their primary. I'm sorry, not the primary, the convention.
0: Yeah. Right.
3: Because she doesn't feel safe because she's Jewish. Mm-hmm. And she was on MS Now talking about this.
7: Yeah, do I have some things I'd like to talk to you, Abdul, about? Certainly. You know, I want to talk about some of the language that he uses on the campaign trail. And I also want to speak to him about some of the surrogates that he uses that, you know, are concerning to some.
3: Yeah.
0: Yeah. It's a big problem.
4: It is.
3: Well, he's, you know, campaigning with Hassan Piker. America Deserved 9/11 guy and
0: oh yeah,
3: this
0: I'll have a clip. I'll have a clip for you later. He's trying to distance himself from him at the same time, not alienate anybody that likes him. That's
4: a tightrope to walk there, isn't it?
0: It is.
4: Yeah.
0: Yes. All right, Scotty, what do you got for your story?
4: Nearly 30 years after rapper Tupac Shakur was fatally shot in Vegas, the only person ever charged in his killing is set to go on trial. Finally. Dwayne Keffi D. Davis, scheduled to stand trial beginning Monday today on a murder charge that in 1996, he wasn't responsible for pulling the trigger, but he was responsible for organizing it.
0: Okay.
4: That's what the charge is anyway. And he wrote a book about it, essentially saying, yeah, I was the guy that we organized it. And so the prosecution's like, well, wait a minute, we're going to go ahead and bring you up on these charges then. And he said he would not rat out who the trigger man was, won't do it. Because that's the code of the street, man.
0: Yeah.
4: But we'll see what happens here. But prosecutors are hoping to prove that he called all the shots and even provided the gun that was used. Davis has acknowledged being in the Cadillac when the shooting took place, discussed the killing in interviews, and in his 2019 memoir, Compton Street Legend, which is him. Prosecutors say these statements help establish the role in the attack. It's taken them a long time to gather all this information, but they feel like they have enough now for a conviction. Stay tuned. The Tupac story is not over yet.
0: Okay. We'll want you to educate everybody on the big battle between West Coast and East Coast.
4: Well, I don't know if I can do that or not. I'm quite ready for that yet, but I did find it kind of interesting that 30 years later, somebody's going to be brought up on charges.
0: Yeah, something. For my story, there was a new poll asking people what they think. Would it be a good thing if you could be traded at work the way athletes are?
4: Interesting.
0: Like what if you were traded for one department to another?
4: Okay.
0: Or if like old school way, one radio station to another. So yeah, we're not like, if we think we got a good trade here, you take Robbins and we get back, I don't know, Joe Jamoke.
4: Who knows? First graduate from a broadcast school.
3: Yeah, right.
0: 23% of people said they would have a positive reaction to being traded. 6% say they would love it if it would happen.
4: Well, I think they think they're going to a better place. Yeah.
0: Exactly. 17% said they'd have somewhat negative feeling.
8: 29% said they'd be very upset. And then a lot of people didn't know what to think about it, mm-hmm. one way or another. But they said younger adults were more likely to like the idea.
4: I want the 10 and 5 rule applied then. 10 years in the business, 5 years in the same place. I get to veto it.
8: Yeah, that's got to be in the contract, though.
4: Yeah.
8: They thought that that was the case. Younger people would be more likely to do it because they'd be less rooted in an area.
3: Well, also, you definitely have the grass is greener syndrome when you're Absolutely. Younger.
4: Yeah.
3: More than when you're yeah. like middle age and then older when, you know, life has kicked you in the, you know,
4: yep.
3: enough times.
4: Beating you down.
8: Yeah. Oh, yeah, enough of meet the new boss, same as the yeah. old boss, sort of. You kind of yeah. know. All right.
4: Learn
8: you
4: how know. To flinch.
8: That's one of your favorite lines of all time.
3: It is, yes.
8: Well, you worked for a guy one time that he had a little problem with the booze.
4: A little problem?
8: I'm just...
4: 4:30 in the morning and you're sleeping on your desk in your office. What tipped me off?
8: He might have yelled at you a few times.
4: Oh, my God.
8: Oh, man. A guy breaks into a plane? Nimrod's the news and a news
3: update. Mark Lee Van Camp and Robbins, and you're listening to AM 1450 and FM 99.3 KNSI.
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18: 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Now your local forecast from the Hanson Paving Weather Center.
19: Lows level off around 62 tonight under partly cloudy skies with a slight chance of thunderstorms. Winds out of the northwest, 5 to 10 miles per hour. Sunshine mixed with clouds at times again tomorrow. Daytime highs approaching 80. Lows dip down to about 55. Tomorrow night, clear skies. I'm staff meteorologist Paul Frombly on KNSI. Right now, it's 80 degrees.
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8: 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All right. The Markley, Van Camp, and Robbins Show. 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
3: President Trump posting on Truth Social just now. I see that representatives of the Islamic Republic of Iran are asking for compensation for the damage done to them during the last 5 month military conflict, even though it was never mentioned in any of our negotiations or meetings. But it is an interesting idea, because now I am likewise demanding compensation from Iran for all of the people they have killed and gravely wounded with their roadside bombs and many conflicts for which they are famous. I think just let's bomb the bridges and the power plants and just get this thing over with.
8: We'll see, man. I know people are getting tired of it. I know it's complicated and all that. But man, oh man, people are losing patience. More on that later. We got to get to Nimrods. Here we go.
18: When the going gets tough.
22: Damn it, this is too hard.
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22: I love the poorly educated.
8: All right. Nimrods in the News. We go to Florida. Fort Lauderdale, where 32-year-old Samuel Lackey broke into a JetBlue plane. It'd be an Airbus A320 while it was grounded for maintenance. He didn't have a boarding pass or anything. Plane wasn't even in service. He just climbed a fence where the plane was being worked on, and he snuck onto it, apparently to take a nap.
4: Well, it was...
3: You want to get on an airplane to sleep well?
4: Yeah,
8: apparently.
3: Huh.
4: Recline the seat.
8: It was all caught on camera. Police found him sleeping on the plane.
4: Wow.
8: And it can't be just because he wanted to take a nap. He was charged with unarmed burglary, criminal mischief, and interrupting or impairing critical infrastructure. Bond at $10,000.
4: Anybody lock those things when they leave?
8: Well, you got maintenance. You know, maybe it's like just leave it unlocked so they can come up there. It's not that comfortable. And that's Nimrod's in the news.
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32: Hurricane Lala bears down on Hawaii. I'm Carmen Roberts, Fox News. The storm, which strengthened into a hurricane with 75-mile-an-hour winds a few hours ago, may slam the Big Island with torrential rain.
33: We've prepared very thoroughly this week across all sectors.
32: Honolulu Mayor Rick Belingiardi says the people have been stocking up, boarding up, and filling up ahead of the storm. Fox's Katie Byrne is there with more.
34: The Big Island set to see the first and the strongest impacts from Lala. In parts of the state, we could see more than 2 feet of rain. We could see mudslides, flooding, and waves reaching 20 feet as well. People spent most of yesterday getting ready. You could see long lines at gas stations and stores. As families stocked up ahead of the possible power outages we could be seeing across Honolulu, businesses are putting sandbags in place, bracing for flooding. Hawaii Governor Josh Green has declared a state of emergency here. There's at least 180 service members with the Hawaii National Guard standing by to deploy if needed.
32: And Lala is about 50 miles south of South Point, Hawaii now. At least 5 people are dead after days of heavy rain caused historic flooding across Indiana. And Indianapolis Mayor Joe Hogsett is urging people near the White River to evacuate.
35: I could not have imagined that we would ever see this flooding at a 30-year level, let alone beyond.
32: More than 90 people, 45 pets were rescued today as that river rose. New York City police arrest and charge a man with hate crimes after allegedly disrupting a Shabbat service in Manhattan's Central Synagogue last night and striking 2 people while being hustled outside. Police Commissioner Jessica Tisch said in a statement that 46-year-old Larry Montez of the Bronx struck a member of the congregation, damaged the property, and then spit at and headbutted a member of the security team. 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
36: 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Just click listen, then swipe right and hear the latest news updates on your time. 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
32: Democrats rewrite the opening chapter of the 2028 presidential race, moving South Carolina to the front of the pack and leaving Iowa behind. The new calendar puts South Carolina first on January 22nd, followed by Nevada on February 1st, with New Hampshire, New Mexico, Michigan, and Virginia to follow. DNC Chair Ken Martin.
0: The largest and most diverse Rules and Bylaws Committee, not by accident, but as a result, produced an historic and most diverse calendar in our party's history. I'm so proud of that.
32: And that shakeup bumps Iowa from the top spot and puts the spotlight on states with large Black and Latino populations and strong union membership. Republicans are expected to keep Iowa first. In Michigan, five people and the suspected gunman are dead after a series of shootings yesterday in the Lower Peninsula. Police say they found the suspect, Chad Hickman, dead in a wooded area. After decades of forgotten passwords, password resets, and trying to remember which exclamation point you used, the password may finally be on its way out.
6: They're called passkeys, and many of us are already using them, signing into websites and apps with a face scan, fingerprint, or the PIN on our phone or computer instead of typing a password. And if you're signing into another device, say a hotel TV, a supported device can display a QR code. Scan it with your phone, approve the login, and you're in. And because there's no password to type, there's no password for a scammer to steal or trick you into giving away. And passkeys are already going mainstream, with Apple, Google, and Microsoft all supporting them. So after years of being told to create better passwords, the better answer may be no password at all. Matt Murphy, Fox News.
32: And I'm Carmen Roberts, and this is Fox News.
31: 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Now your local forecast from the Hanson Paving Weather Center.
7: Slight chance of thunderstorms tonight, otherwise partly cloudy skies. Lows dip down to about 62. Northwest winds, 5 to 10 miles per hour. Sunshine mixed with clouds at times again tomorrow. Daytime highs approaching 80. Clear skies tomorrow night, lows level off around 55. I'm Staff Meteorologist Paul Frombly on KNSI. Right now, 79.
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4: I just realized all three of us have ball caps on today.
8: Mm-hmm. We're cool.
4: I know, we're like the ball cap trio.
8: Or we're all bald. One of the two, what does it matter? What does it matter?
4: Yeah, it doesn't matter.
8: So you watched the Today Show. I watched Good Morning America. I haven't even asked you this question yet, Scott. Did they talk anything about the Fauci text?
4: I'm glad you mentioned that because I paid attention today. I saw nothing.
8: Nothing on Good Morning America. And they did the whole story about the new guidelines for kids and the vaccines.
4: Yeah.
8: And how parents are confused. It's terrible.
4: Oh, yeah.
8: But nothing on the Fauci text, which is kind of wild.
4: We said this yesterday. Are they going to do it? And they didn't, which doesn't surprise me, but kind of surprises me. Does that make sense?
3: A pretty big deal. When
4: I know.
3: Guy,
4: that's what I thought, too, David.
3: You know,
8: surprise you. Yesterday, you said they have to.
4: Yeah. I didn't say that, right? Did I say that? Or did David say that?
8: I thought you said that.
4: I think David said that. Maybe I said
3: I didn't
4: that.
3: Say that. No.
4: No, I said it. Okay, right. I said it. I said it. My lips were moving.
3: Yeah. I've got insanity in my headphones right now.
4: Right, I know.
3: No, but yeah, you got this guy who is like the face of the pandemic response and then the vaccine rollout and all of that.

0: And in private, he's saying, yeah, there is actually a risk of miscarriage in the first trimester, especially after the second COVID vaccine shot.
1: It was interesting because Kayleigh McEnany was on Fox last night. And, you know, she was the press secretary at the time, also pregnant.
0: Mm-hmm.
1: And talked about, you know, what was the breaking news story yesterday.
2: Well, I was serving in the White House when Dr. Anthony Fauci was dictating what to do and what not to do during a once-in-a-generation pandemic.
1: Mm-hmm.
2: I was in the Situation Room, I was in the Oval Office, and I was in the halls of the West Wing. After the Senate released more than 1,000 pages of Fauci's diaries, today we get a first glimpse into his private text messages. From a trove of 34,000 texts and 522 voicemails.
1: 522 voicemails.
3: Yeah.
1: Can't wait to see what's in there. Anyway, go ahead.
2: Senator Ron Johnson has released just one text exchange, and boy, is it explosive. Quote, I asked around a bit more, and another issue came up that you need to be aware of, Fauci wrote. Since many people have significant cytokine storms and fever after the second dose, this theoretically could be associated with miscarriage in the first trimester.
1: Okay. Yeah, that's pretty explosive.
0: Mm-hmm.
1: And not only, I don't want to seem like I'm not concerned about the pregnant women and the miscarriage, because, of course, that is of most importance. But I don't think any of us heard anything about the spikes and the fever either.
0: Mm-hmm. No, we did at the time that there was a side effect that you could feel a little sick, a little under the weather.
1: But just, it was very minor.
0: Yeah.
3: But like other vaccines you get.
1: Like very, very minor.
3: Right.
1: It was downplayed quite a bit.
0: Yeah.
3: Yes.
1: Now, if you go back to Fauci, now those texts were January 2021. And you listen to him February 2021 and him saying this.
4: The FDA, as part of the typical follow-up you have following the initial issuing of an EUA, have found thus far, and we got to be careful, but thus far, no red flags about that, about pregnant women.
1: Thus far, no red flags.
0: Yeah.
1: That's unbelievable.
3: Yep.
1: And how can you call yourself a news organization if you don't cover that story? It's
3: disgusting.
1: They didn't. Seriously, that's one of the reasons we have such divide in this country.
0: Mm-hmm.
1: Because of news media. Because if everyone at least had the facts, it would be very helpful. Because there are plenty of loony liberals that would be absolutely infuriated
0: mm-hmm.
1: that Fauci knew this and didn't tell anybody. But the chances are they'll never know it. So you have that.
0: Yeah.
3: Well, yeah, but we do know that RFK is dangerous.
1: Well, yes.
3: Yeah, we learned that today.
1: Uh-huh. Of course, again and again and again. So Kayleigh had on former CDC Director Robert Redfield and asked about these risks and what he knew at the time, all of that.
5: Yeah, it's very unfortunate that there wasn't greater transparency. I was never an advocate of vaccinating pregnant women because, as you know, the vaccine for COVID did not prevent infection. And, you know, younger people were really not at risk for bad outcomes. So when you talk about arguing risk versus benefit, clearly, if there was concern, which I think there really was legitimate concern, when you get a booster or second or third injection from the COVID vaccine, you could precipitate what we call a cytokine storm. That is to overactivate your immune system, and that could have had negative consequences. It should have been shared in a transparent way where people could argue about the risk-benefit ratio and make their own decision.
1: Yeah. Well, I'll have more clips from him later on because he talks about how Fauci and they all tried to protect the whole wet market theory mm-hmm. when they knew that there was no way it could have come from a wet market. It came from the lab. They were trying to protect themselves.
0: Yeah.
1: And they thought they knew better than everybody else instead of just giving people the information about the vaccines. And now you have, you know, a lot of people in the country that are vaccine hesitant. And Redfield doesn't like that.
0: Mm-hmm.
1: He is a big proponent for vaccines, but he wants to arm people with the information and let them make their own decision.
3: Well, which was part of the deal. I mean, they said, hey, listen, the harm that's been done to the health community in this country is irreparable.
1: Oh, it's been years?
3: Years, mm-hmm. decades.
1: Oh, yeah.
3: I mean, it's really something. And to just disregard that.
1: Well, I watched them do it this morning with the whole guidelines for kids.
3: Mm-hmm. I know.
1: Anyway, we'll get to more of that a little bit later. Big election day today, David.
0: Oh, yeah, it is. You've got Francesca Hong, the socialist who's running as a Democrat in Wisconsin. It looks like she's probably going to win the primary.
1: Yes.
0: She is a nut. She tweeted a whole lot of things about, defunding the police and all this. And the DSA, mm-hmm. Democratic Socialists of America, they're having a moment right now because a lot of their candidates or candidates that align with them mm-hmm. are winning primaries. So this was Dr. Frances Gill. I don't know what she has a PhD in. I don't believe that she is a medical doctor. She was on NBC4 Los Angeles to talk about the national platform. And this just goes off the rails in a hurry because the anchor, who's a very skeptical older guy, is mm-hmm. like, hey, what about this defunding the police and getting rid of prisons? Do you really believe that?
1: Okay, roll it.
2: Well, what I would say is that we're dramatically overspending on police right now.
6: I understand, but the goal is to defund the police department so we don't need them in the future.
2: I think it's what we really want to see is a horizon where folks are not reliant on armed enforcement to meet our public safety needs.
6: Right. But mm-hmm. it says what? Defund police on the website. That's your goal. And also to get rid of prisons and jails, correct?
2: Yes.
6: So if my daughter is assaulted and raped, is there any agency that would seek to find her assailant and bring him to justice?
2: Of course. Yeah, of course.
6: What would
2: absolutely.
6: It be if not police, and where would he be if not a jail?
2: So I guess I really want to avoid getting kind of caught into these hypotheticals and talk more about the reality that we're actually facing right now, which is that we're spending in
1: hypothetically. You think no one ever gets raped?
3: You just said it. I mean, it's not hypothetical.
1: It happens every day.
3: You said you want to get rid of prisons. You said you want to get rid of cops.
1: So how does that work?
3: Yeah.
1: My goodness.
2: Which is that we're spending absolutely outrageous amounts of money on police and policing, and we're not spending money on things that actually make people safe and feel safe, which is things like actually well-lit streets, the streetlights in Los Angeles. Everybody agrees it's a huge problem. Things like mental health care and substance use, use treatment. So things that drive people to commit crimes and to that make our society less safe. We're not doing anything about the root causes.
1: Oh,
0: root causes. Yes. So is she... She's actually making the case that some rapists have no choice but to rape because there aren't enough streetlights where
1: That's
0: they
1: right.
0: live.
1: Oh, yeah, if they just had that.
0: Mm-hmm. It's like,
3: stop crime in its tracks if there were streetlights.
0: Like the rapist guy, he's like, oh, man, I'm going to totally go out and do some raping. Oh, what's that, a streetlight? Never mind. I don't feel the need to go out and do that now.
1: Well, and spending money on substance abuse issues. Uh-huh. You know, that would include alcohol, right?
3: Well, yeah.
1: Well, when you were a drunk, Scott, if someone just would have helped, you wouldn't have been raping all them people.
3: For the record, I raped no one.
1: I know, I'm joking.
3: Okay.
1: But it's just ridiculous.
3: People hear what they want to hear. I just want to clear that up right now.
1: That is one of the stupidest things I've ever heard.
3: It is dumb. It's so dumb.
1: Wow.
3: Well, that's their answer to everything. Throw money at it.
1: Oh, yeah.
3: You know, so.
1: I thought it was funny because, Trump was asked a question about the midterms and the Democratic Socialists, and he was talking about some of these candidates yesterday. This was part.
7: These are people that have been not successful. They're people that have been, in many cases, failures. They come from other failed countries, and they come here and they tell us how to run our country. They come from places like, I won't mention because I don't want to get myself into a controversy, but they come from countries that are not great. They come from, let's say, as an example, Somalia. They come in and then they tell.
1: I don't want to say, because I don't want to create controversy, but, places like,
7: Somalia.
1: Yeah.
7: They come in and then they tell us how our Constitution, how our Declaration of Independence, how it works. It doesn't work that way, and they're not smart. They have no aptitude. They have nothing going, and they're telling us how to run our country. And I just don't think it's going to happen. I think that they start off, now I may be wrong, but, they start off with a big disadvantage. People don't want to have radical lunatics involved in running our country. And that's what we have. We have people that are saying things that are so crazy. Now they're denying it. Or they say, well, I've changed my mind. They want to defund our police. They want to terminate our military. No military. We don't want any military in our country. We don't want our police to be paid anymore. They want our police down to almost nothing.
1: No, because we're going to have streetlights, and that's going to stop the raping.
0: Well, of course.
1: Jeez.
3: Journey was ahead of their times with streetlights and people. Steve Perry knew.
1: Well, yeah. Song about San Francisco, when the lights go down in the city, the raping happens.
0: Yeah.
3: Well, I think that was the lyric that was left out.
1: Oh, was it?
3: Yeah.
1: Got it.
0: They thought that was a little bit, that wouldn't be radio friendly, you know?
1: Yeah, probably so. Another thing from the left, and this is, it's getting funnier by the day with the WNBA, the dudes in women's sports.
0: Yeah.
1: And Enos Kanter Freedom.
0: Mm-hmm.
1: Says he's going to be ready for the draft, and he posted a workout video.
0: Yeah, this is a former NBA player. He posted a video of him working out. He's got no shirt on. You know, he's ripped. He's a professional athlete.
1: Mm-hmm.
0: Getting ready to go to the WNBA, and the caption was, "Let the transition to the WNBA begin. Rules are rules. #LetFreedomPlay." And this was the soundtrack to the video.
1: Okay, roll it.

0: can't get any light.
1: I think he is a stunning and brave woman.
2: Yes, he is. Oh, yes, she is. I got to make sure I get the gender
3: right. You want to be respectful, right?
2: Yeah.
3: Oh, yeah. Okay. Yeah, the whole vaccine issue, a big topic today. We'll get to that. And the five stories we're watching straight ahead.
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11: When you need to know, your weather is on KNSI. Now your local forecast from the Hanson Paving Weather Center.
12: Slight chance of thunderstorms tonight, otherwise partly cloudy skies. Lows dip down to about 62. Northwest winds, 5 to 10 miles per hour. Sunshine mixed with clouds at times again tomorrow. Daytime highs approaching 80. Clear skies tomorrow night. Lows level off around 55. I'm Staff Meteorologist Paul Trombley on KNSI. Right now, 79.
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2: All right, number five, the Seattle City Council's Finance Committee has approved $300,000 in a one-time taxpayer funding grant for different community organizations to support people described as trans refugees. Nothing else really
21: trans
2: going
21: refugees.
2: On.
21: Trans refugees.
2: These are people who are...
21: Oh, let the state that they're frowned upon and
2: yes,
21: into a
2: they,
21: state where they're
2: they,
21: not? Okay.
2: They flocked to Seattle because Seattle's going to help them out with, you know, housing and food and that kind mm-hmm. of stuff. I think it's more like they're attracted to the free stuff than anything else. But all right,
21: bath
2: whatever.
21: Bombs, wake makeup.
2: Yeah, right. Number four, Tyler Boebert, Representative Lauren Boebert's oldest son, has been arrested on charges of sexual exploitation of a child. Now, it's kind of interesting how this came out now, like 2 years or 3 years after the fact. It's related to him, I guess 2 years, yeah. It's related to him filming a sex tape he made with a 17-year-old when he was 18. The two also committed robbery together. They were accomplices. I mean, the guy, he's a dirtbag for sure. But yeah, you read the headline, it's like, whoa, hold on a second, what happened here? Well, no, he was 18, she was 17. The girl's mom, though, called the cops because somebody posted that video to Instagram. Mm. So,
3: whoa.
2: Yeah.
3: The sex tape?
2: Yes.
21: Yeah.
3: I thought that was against Instagram rules.
21: Who's Cardner? I mean, nobody is. If you say you are, I guess. Right.
2: It's like, I'm not defending the guy.
21: If you say you're over 18, you're over 18.
3: No, I'm talking about Instagram. I didn't think they allowed, like, that sort of stuff on that platform.
21: No, it's...
3: I mean, I'm not that well-versed in the old social media, but that's what I thought.
21: Yeah.
2: It's like, I'm not going to bat for this guy because he seems like a genuine white trash dirtbag. But, like, the reality of what he's charged with is definitely different than what the headline is.
3: Sexual exploitation of a child.
2: Right.
3: Yeah, when she's 17.
2: Yeah.
21: And he's 18.
2: Right. And they're like boyfriend and girlfriend, yeah. Number three, a New York judge has told the communist mayor of New York to take down the rich people hit list they posted online. This was the list of people who might be affected by a new property tax. The city has appealed, which means that the order is blocked. Number two, yeah. Private text messages show that Anthony Fauci was very concerned about the COVID vaccine potentially causing miscarriages for pregnant women in their first trimester, even though publicly he was saying, yeah, there's no bad time to get the COVID vaccine.
3: Unreal.
2: And then number one, President Trump suggested his administration is looking for ways to circumvent the Biden auto pen pardon of Anthony Fauci.
3: Ooh, keeping an eye on that.
21: Definitely.
3: Yeah. Is that going to be one that goes to the Supreme Court?
2: Probably. It's never been tested before.
3: I know.
2: But then again, we've never had so many controversial pardons that have been signed by auto pen.
21: Right. I mean, you never had a reason, right, before.
2: Right.
21: Yeah.
2: Exactly.
21: Now we do.
2: Yeah.
3: Okay. Just quick question. Gut reaction. Is the youngest sibling the most spoiled?
21: Yes. Because I wasn't.
3: David's hedging. He's not sure.
2: I don't know. Well, it depends. Can you get away with more? Yeah, but that's because the parents are tired and they don't overthink everything.
3: Yeah. That's like the basic knowledge of it. They were asking people this in a survey. And then they talked to experts. Says, what did that mean anymore?
21: Right.
3: Say, well, there's a lot of youngest that don't feel spoiled at all. Now, some may have experienced more freedom or less strict parenting. Yes. Many also reported feeling underestimated, dismissed, or treated like the family baby long into adulthood. Yes.
21: Yep.
3: I'm the youngest.
21: Are you?
3: Yeah. So is my wife. So we have these conversations.
21: I'm the oldest.
3: Yeah. And it's all kind of BS, but they used to say you're better off the youngest being with an oldest. Like you get two of the oldest together, and they're the, you know, overperformers, and they're all competing and fighting with one another. And then the two youngest are always like, pay attention to me.
2: Yeah, right.
21: Right.
3: That sort of thing.
21: Yeah.
3: But it's worked out well for us.
21: A year and a half difference between my sister and I, too. She's a year and a half younger, so it's 18 months.
3: You know, yeah. Whatever. And then you could say the difference, like, as you're treated by, say, a dad between a guy and his daughter.
2: Oh, yeah.
3: A lot of times daughter dad wrapped around her finger, yeah. All right, more on all this vaccine talk and what does it mean and around to What's Your Story coming right up.
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24: I'm Daria Albinger. Hurricane warnings are up for Hawaii as Lala moves in. National Hurricane Center Director Michael Brennan says residents should prepare for worsening conditions.
25: We're already seeing those, you know, hurricane-force wind gusts occurring in portions of the Big Island. The very heavy rainfall is already happening. We're starting to see some flooding. That's the main message, is the impacts are on us and people need to be in their safe place.
24: Officials warning there could be life-threatening flooding with this storm. The Democratic Party shaking up its 2028 primary calendar, with the first votes being cast in South Carolina, followed by Nevada, and then the former first-in-the-nation state, New Hampshire.
26: They represent our party and our values. These six states will begin our roadmap back to the White House.
24: Chairman Ken Martin at today's meeting in Austin. 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
3: 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Now your local forecast from the Hanson Paving Weather Center.
4: Slight chance of thunderstorms tonight, otherwise partly cloudy skies. Lows dip down to about 62. Northwest winds 5 to 10 miles per hour. Sunshine mixed with clouds at times again tomorrow. Daytime highs approaching 80. Clear skies tomorrow night. Lows level off around 55. I'm Staff Meteorologist Paul Trombley on KNSI. Right now, 79.
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0: Markley, Van Camp, and Robin Show. I'm Jamie Markley, the Gen Xer, the Millennial, David Van Camp, the Sexy Boomer, Scott Robbins.
1: Yep.
0: Okay, so big announcement yesterday in the Oval, David.
2: Yeah, there is an executive order from President Trump that basically orders the Health and Human Services Department to develop a proposed change to the childhood vaccine schedule within the next 3 months. Also orders additional research into vaccine safety, alternative vaccine ingredients, and the timing and sequencing of childhood immunizations. Basically saying, hey, instead of having, you know, whatever it is, like 18 different vaccines on the schedule, you pare that down to about 11, which would put us on par with peer nations.
0: Mm-hmm.
2: And then also separating out the MMR vaccine so that it's more stopped. Basically, you're just spacing things out a little bit more.
0: Right. Okay. So, but they're not withholding vaccines from anybody.
2: No. And also, to me, it's like kind of a head scratcher to me that they want to make these recommendations, because most people, it's not like, hey, I'm looking, you know, before I take my kids in, let me check HHS's website first. No, I'm going to listen to my pediatrician.
0: Right, exactly. And this, as I was watching this play out today, because I'm watching ABC to see if they're going to talk about the Fauci text, which was a freaking huge story.
1: Mm-hmm.
0: They don't. Just like you watching the Today Show, Scott.
1: Right, nothing.
0: But they did talk about this yesterday. And then you ask yourself, I mean, this is just fun to do. Now, are they trying to inform their audience of what's going on here? Or are they trying to sow division? I'll let you be the judge of that.
3: Sparking a lot of questions from parents this morning. The president now calling for fewer childhood vaccines, recommending that children be vaccinated against 11 diseases. That's down from the previous 18 recommended by the CDC. And central to the president's plan is splitting up the measles, mumps, and rubella vaccine into three separate shots, even though individual shots are currently not available here in the U.S. And despite the fact that we are now in the middle of the largest measles outbreak in decades, the president and HHS Secretary Kennedy, a longtime vaccine skeptic, continue to claim without scientific evidence that vaccines are tied to autism, and are argue that breaking up these vaccines will somehow make them safer, even though decades of scientific studies show there is no link between vaccines and autism. Still, the president is claiming that the single MMR shot, for instance, can be, quote, quite lethal. But when pressed if he has any evidence of that, the president told reporters, no, but that's what he's heard. Now, the president says there's nothing to lose by breaking up these vaccines, but experts caution that is not the case. They are warning that this new schedule could leave children more vulnerable to infectious diseases. And now one top Republican senator, who is also a doctor, is rebuking the president. Senator Bill Cassidy saying flatly this executive order is wrong. The president

0: does not have the expertise mm-hmm. to make these changes, and warning that they will increase hesitancy and make children less safe.
1: Okay. Yeah, all right.
2: All right, whatever. So the one guy that breaking him up is a bad idea.
1: And Cassidy's going to defend the pharmaceutical companies every time he gets a chance, at least as far as I can tell. Mm-hmm. Whenever you see him question. Yeah. So we'll put that against Robert Redfield, who is the former CDC director, who was on Fox with Kayleigh McEnany last night. They were talking about the Fauci thing. And then she brought up the news from yesterday about the childhood vaccines, and this is what he had to say.
3: I think it was an excellent announcement, very supportive of what Secretary Kennedy did and the president. I think it's going to get misplayed by some.
1: Really?
3: They didn't take away the vaccine, any vaccine from anybody. They recommended that 11 vaccines be the standard vaccine regimen for the American children. They recommended that we bring them out further so they're not all at the same time. I think in what some of the European countries do, by having parents and patients come see doctors more than trying to do them all one visit, it gives us an opportunity to have more dialogue with those individuals about the advantages of vaccines. I'm a big advocate of vaccines, spent my life developing vaccines, but I think we have now a nation that has a lot of vaccine hesitancy. And what I want to do is have a nation that vaccinates with confidence.
1: Yeah.
3: And I think building that confidence will happen if we have these interactions. The Europeans do a much better job at building vaccine confidence. We do a much better job because of our mandates of building vaccine hesitancy.
1: Yeah. That made more sense to me.
2: Yeah.
1: Just does. And the thing is, right on the heels of finding out what the people in charge knew about the COVID vaccine and didn't tell the public.
2: Yeah.
1: And then you have news organizations that will not tell people that. It's just so jacked up.
4: Without evidence.
5: Without evidence.
4: Without evidence.
2: Yeah, that's right. One of their favorites.
1: Yeah. Oh, of course. All right. It's time. We do it a couple of times a day. Go around the table. It may not be the biggest story out there, but it caught your attention. You want to bring it in. David, today, what's your story?
6: I just thought this was very funny. Republican Senator John Kennedy, he was on Fox News talking about the rise of socialists in the Democrat Party and brought up how former Vice President Kamala Harris is cozying up to the left wing as she gets ready for another presidential run. She sees that as her lane. And so here's how he, I guess, wordsmithed it.
1: Okay.
7: No disrespect, but Vice President Harris is no longer relevant. She had her shot and she missed. She can cozy up to the moo-moo Lennons all she wants to, but she has me confused with somebody who cares what she thinks.
6: Lulu Lennon is incredible. That is, yes, a great way to describe a lot of these trust fund socialists.
1: Yeah.
8: Never let anyone take your joy from you.
1: That's one of your favorites, Scott.
2: Oh, she's so drunk.
4: Don't let anyone.
8: I call myself a joyful warrior.
2: Mm-hmm. Right there at the end of the bar, lights have turned, flicked on and off. It's closing time, and there she sits with a bowl of pretzels and another cold one in her hand.
6: Should be a cocktail called the Joyful Warrior.
2: The Joyful Warrior.
1: All right, Scotty, what do you got for what's your story?
2: Powerball jackpot is now closer to $1 billion. No winner last night, by the way, so it rolled over. No one won. So Wednesday's jackpot estimated right now, $975 million. Probably going to hit $1 billion. The cash value on that, by the way, what would you take? The cash value? It's $422 million.
6: Yeah.
1: Yep.
2: Making it the largest Powerball jackpot this year, biggest one since December. And in terms of where it is in top 10, it's number 8 right now and rising. So, again, they had a couple of, we have $4 million winners last night, 2 from California. So, of the $1 million they won, they'll probably receive $37 after they get taxed with the rest of it. But anyway, if you're one of these guys like me and you think, well, I'll wait till it gets to $1 billion, well, it's my turn to play.
1: There you go.
2: And by the way, if you're one of these people to say, well, it's not going to change my life, it's going to change my life, so just don't play. Just want you to know that.
1: My story, I happen to see, this was from Scratch Golf, and now a bunch of people have picked it up. It is one of the craziest cheating scandals.
2: Oh, gosh, I read this story. Oh, my gosh, this is the greatest story, yes.
1: It is wild.
2: Yes.
1: What happened at Winghaven Country Club It's either in St. Louis or near St. Louis. So what you have is, instead of a member guest tournament, it's a member tournament. Okay. And all the players contribute to, you know, a pot of money to be awarded to anyone who makes a hole in one over the course of the event. Right.
2: Mm-hmm.
1: So this dude, and his name is Zach Holland, former college golfer, apparently saw this as a chance to win some money, or at least take money, steal money from some of the other people. So how would he do this with a hole-in-one? He's playing in the first group of the day, okay? And once he knows that, he knows the hole-in-one on the fourth hole, he could manufacture this. So in the early hours of the morning, before the other players are there, he parked his car, walked out to the green, manufactured a ball mark on the putting green, and then dropped his ball in the hole. So then, once on the course with his playing partners, he made sure to mention at some point during the round he would receive a call regarding his grandmother, who he said was sick in the hospital. And wouldn't you know it, the perfect time for this imaginary call was just as they were finishing up the third hole.
2: Yeah.
1: So he's like, you know what, I'm just going to go ahead, hit the tee shot, and take this call. So the group arrives at the green, and boy, you'll never guess, there was his ball sitting in the bottom of the cup. So the celebration ensued, because he said, you know, I thinned it, you know, off the tee. I don't know exactly where it went. I thought I saw it, you know, hit there on the green. So there's the divot mark, and there's the ball. So then word spreading around, oh, my gosh, that got a hole-in-one. He's going to win the pot of money. What he didn't know was there were cameras out there on the course. And the superintendent revealed the cameras were right by the fourth hole.
2: Uh-oh.
1: And it was all caught on video, him going out there early to drop the ball in.
2: Golly.
1: And as the story goes, it's not where the story ends. The culprit goes on ESPN radio, some show, and then says, yeah, that was me. I did it. I'm not a cheater. Wait a second. You just got caught.
5: Yeah, you cheated.
1: Yes. And now the pylon has started. I read that story just a few hours ago. I see the New York Post picked that thing up. And then there's other people talking about this guy.
2: Yeah.
1: And different players that played with him. He's a jerk. He's this and that. That fat piece of bleep and blah, blah, blah, blah, blah. Oh, yeah, dude. Yeah. It's getting brutal now. All for the pot of cash?
2: You know, and you go through life on a golf course, anywhere you are now, you've got to assume cameras are on you. There's a video recording everything we do.
1: I mean,
2: whether we're in a store, on the bank, walking down the street, no matter what we're doing.
1: I suppose, but if you ask people that play golf, would you think there was cameras out on the fourth hole of your local course? Probably not.
2: Yeah. And you'd think if you were a member, though, you'd know that.
1: I don't know if they set it up for a reason.
2: See, and I don't know if they did because that was the hole, and they needed, you know, photographic evidence of it, like a lot of this stuff.
1: There will be more.
2: You buy an insurance policy, you know?
1: Oh, no. Because this is just people pooling their money together in case somebody gets one.
2: All right.
1: Figuring.
2: Yeah, I don't know.
1: Anyone would see it, and it would be legit.
2: But it's only one hole, right? They're just going to do the fourth hole.
1: I don't know that.
2: Oh, okay.
1: It could have been any hole.
2: I suppose.
1: But you make it the first one of the day, and there you go.
5: This is why prep and recon are really important.
2: Yes. No, you're right.
1: But, dude, and I know you can make a lot. What kind of character do you have, seriously, if you're going to do that?
2: Well, you know, you want to win.
1: Is it about the money?
2: I don't know.
1: Wow, that is freaking sad, man. No kidding.
2: Very sad that he got caught, though.
1: A fifth grader got arrested. That part of Nimrod's at the news. And a news update next.
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2: When you need to know, your weather is on KNSI. Now your local forecast from the Hanson Paving Weather Center.
3: Slight chance of thunderstorms tonight, otherwise partly cloudy skies. Lows dip down to about 62. Northwest winds, 5 to 10 miles per hour. Sunshine mixed with clouds at times again tomorrow. Daytime highs approaching 80. Clear skies tomorrow night. Lows level off around 55. I'm staff meteorologist Paul Trombley on KNSI. Right now, 79.
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6: 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The Markley, Van Camp, and Robin Show. Yeah, people talk about the weight loss injections because they get results. Maybe you want to lose 10 or more pounds. You're like, I don't want to hit the needles, though. And then I heard about the side effects and accidents happening. I don't want any of that.
7: Yeah, that's... Geez.
6: It's happened.
7: I know it's happened.
6: I'm making it up.
7: The visual is just, I can't handle it.
6: I tried to, I didn't even use a descriptive word. I just said accident.
7: I know. I knew what you were going for, though.
6: So. Well, yeah, you know what those side effects are.
7: Yes,
6: people don't
7: do.
6: Want that.
7: Yeah.
6: They would like just something that would help them lose the weight.
7: How about don't sneeze?
6: See?
7: Yeah.
6: That's all it takes sometimes.
7: Yep.
6: And then it's the sneaker.
7: Yep.
6: You don't want it.
7: Yeah.
6: But if you just try lean, you don't have to worry about all that other stuff.
7: Don't.
8: Yeah, it's a weight loss supplement. 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
6: News update, David Van Camp.
8: Oh, man, cue the meltdowns already. Wayne Allen Root, a commentator on Real America's Voice, interviewed President Trump and, said, you have the right, you know, to declare a national security emergency for elections. If you do this in the next month, we'll get photo ID, proof of citizenship, and a limit to mail-in ballots. And Trump just said, let me just say stranger things have happened. I'll leave it at that. And I will say with all due respect to Mr. Wayne Allen Root, that is the worst possible idea. You want to drive out Democrats in numbers, have Trump do an executive order on the election. That's a terrible idea.
6: Who knows? I don't think he's probably going to do it. People are frustrated, though.
8: Oh,
7: I
8: but
7: he's not going to. He can't do that.
6: Oh, you don't say that.
7: Well, I don't. They just don't think it's that something that.
6: You know how some people are if you say you can't do that.
7: I know.
6: And you're like, okay, now I see it as a challenge. You know how that works.
7: If he calls me out on television, then, hey, all the better for me.
6: Scott said it can't be done.
7: Well, I'm going to do it.
9: It'd be hilarious. All right, we got to get the Nimrods. Here we go.
10: When the going gets tough.
11: Damn it, this is too hard.
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13: I love the poorly educated.
9: All right. Nimrods in the News. This is kind of a fun one, actually. Mom in Colorado. Her name's Amanda. Wanted to take a picture of her son, Colton, on his first day of fifth grade. He was throwing a fit, refused. No! Not going to take my picture. Man, I can't imagine in fifth grade saying that to my mom.
7: No, gosh, no.
9: Oh, buddy. That wouldn't have gone over well. No. Anyway, Amanda turned to the police for help. She saw a cop on the way to school, told him about the situation, so the officer turned on his lights and arrested Colton.
7: Uh-oh.
9: Even put him in handcuffs.
7: Oh, my.
9: And informed him, refusing your mom a first day of school picture is, in fact, against the law.
7: Man, that's a little extreme.
9: CBS Colorado says they're trying to confirm which state statute was cited as the offense and whether booking photos are allowed in the school's yearbook. Just kind of tongue-in-cheek kind of thing.
7: Yeah.
9: He's not going to be taken to jail.
7: He'll have PTSD for the rest of his life.
9: Well, you know what Amanda got?
7: What's that?
9: Awesome back-to-school photos.
7: Yeah.
9: Of Colton being arrested. She took the pictures.
7: Gosh, dang.
8: And with that attitude and that upbringing, it won't be the last time he's in handcuffs.
7: No.
9: Says maybe the lesson Colton learned will help other fifth graders out there. Just take a quick photo and save yourself from becoming a criminal. Okay, maybe the kids just make a deal. All right, one photo and then that's it. We're not going to do a whole other photo shoot. That's Nimrods in the News.
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17: Maybe he's not a smiler.
16: Yeah, maybe he's just not a happy baby.
17: Maybe he's just being a boy. You know how boys are.
16: Or maybe he's teething. 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
25: Lala sets her sights on Hawaii. I'm Daria Albinger, Fox News. Hawaii bracing for Hurricane Lala, the Category 1 storm moving in and could impact the Big Island first. Here's Fox Weather's Katie Byrne in Honolulu.
26: Lala is officially a hurricane, which means its sustained winds are at least 75 miles per hour. All eyes are on the Big Island, which is set to see the first and the strongest impacts from Lala. In parts of the state, we could see more than 2 feet of rain. We could see mudslides, flooding, and waves reaching 20 feet as well. People spent most of yesterday getting ready. You could see long lines at gas stations and stores. as families stocked up ahead of the possible power outages we could be seeing. Across Honolulu, businesses are putting sandbags in place, bracing for flooding. Hawaii Governor Josh Green has declared a state of emergency here, and there's at least 180 service members with the Hawaii National Guard standing by to deploy if needed.
25: In Indiana, at least five deaths are now blamed on days of heavy rain and the flooding that it's caused. More than 90 people and their pets were rescued today as floodwaters rose along the White River. In Indianapolis, the city's mayor has been urging residents along the river to evacuate. Governor Mike Braun warning people to stay away from floodwaters and to allow first responders to do their jobs. It's called the Power to the People Act. A state senator from Tennessee says it'll give local governments more say over where data centers will be built. Democrat Heidi Campbell tells Fox News why the bill is needed now.
0: Data centers are coming no matter what. We know that. But there's a right way to build them and there's a wrong way to build them. And so the question is, who gets to decide how they're built?
25: Police have arrested a 19-year-old in connection with a mass shooting at Virginia State University early today. It left five people wounded. One is in critical condition. 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
25: Well, giving a speech Friday, President Trump suggested that the Strait of Hormuz could become a U.S. territory, in his words, if Iran is defeated. Tehran says that's not going to happen.
20: President Trump adding an extra comment.
23: Pretty soon I'll be declaring the Hormuz Strait a territory of the United States.
20: You can probably bet that he's talking figuratively rather than literally, meaning he believes that that U.S. naval blockade can remain in place pretty much indefinitely. The Iranian deputy foreign minister writing on X, quote, the Strait of Hormuz cannot be seized by tweet, nor by aircraft carrier, nor by issuing an order, nor by an election speech. The memorandum of understanding signed between Iran and the U.S. back in June had a 60-day ceasefire written into it. That ceasefire runs out on Monday.
25: That's Fox's Jonathan Hunt in Tel Aviv. Police in Washington, D.C. say they've arrested a suspect accused of vandalizing the National World War II Memorial in D.C. Fox's Madeline Rivera has more from Washington.
24: Authorities say they got a call on Thursday about a person spray painting the World War II memorial. Part of the wall had been spray painted with the words clean hands, dirty dollar sign. A ranger also saw foam in the fountain area of the pavilion. Investigators say 41-year-old Melissa Ferris ran away after seeing the ranger, but she allegedly had a digital footprint. A complaint states Ferris had recorded multiple videos of herself on August 13th, including one of her admitting to vandalizing the memorial. She says someone has to make the choices that are different, and I am accountable for my actions. The court documents say Ferris had also been arrested on August 10th for unlawfully camping on federal property.
25: President Trump responding on Truth Social, he calls the vandalism an insult to Americans who served and died in World War II. I'm Daria Aldinger. This is Fox News.
2: 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Now your local forecast from the Hanson Paving Weather Center.
27: Slight chance of thunderstorms tonight. Otherwise, partly cloudy skies. Lows dip down to about 62. Northwest winds, 5 to 10 miles per hour. Sunshine mixed with clouds at times again tomorrow. Daytime highs approaching 80. Clear skies tomorrow night. Lows level off around 55. I'm Staff Meteorologist Paul Frombly on KNSI. Right now, 79.
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9: Markley Van Camp and Robin Show. Jamie Markley, David Van Camp, Scott Robbins. Everybody ready to get ticked off all over again?
28: Oh, sure.
9: That's what we need to spread. More anger. Get ready to get totally ticked.
28: I think so.
9: Okay. You're going to the Wayback Machine here, David.
28: I am. So in private, Dr. Anthony Fauci told then CDC Director Rochelle Walensky that there was a possible risk of miscarriage for women who got the COVID vaccine in the first trimester. But publicly, they were saying it's all fine. This is Rochelle Walensky being interviewed.
9: Okay.
29: Is it safe to get vaccinated while you're breastfeeding?
30: It absolutely is safe to get vaccinated. So I would say if you are thinking about getting vaccinated, there is no bad time to get vaccinated. Get vaccinated while you're thinking about having a baby, before you're thinking about having a baby, while you're pregnant with your baby, or after you've delivered your baby. There is no bad time.
9: How can you trust these people ever again?
28: Yeah.
31: Without evidence.
28: Except for the evidence that there was at least concern, which again, whether or not those concerns were borne out, I mean, certainly anecdotally, I've heard from several people who wonder, you know, if you had a miscarriage after getting that shot, how could you not wonder at this point?
9: Of course you would.
28: I mean, I was thinking about it because my wife did have a miscarriage, but this was before the vaccine was available for us. But she did get the vaccine while pregnant with our son. And fortunately, nothing untoward happened there. But I don't know how you could not wonder if something happened. Did that vaccine have something to do with it?
9: Well, yeah. I mean, and then for them to go on this morning and talk about the new guidelines for kids and vaccines and act like, well, RFK Jr. is just a kook and he's an anti-vaxxer and no evidence, any link to autism. And these guys are basically just insane. And you should trust us to tell you what to do as far as your childhood vaccines. I don't understand it. I mean, I do because they're owned, they're bought and paid.
31: Well, and there was a desperation that took place with people, too. We were willing to try things we normally, I don't think, would have, or been a lot more skeptical because of lockdowns, because of losing jobs, because of all the things that were attached to it. You know what I mean?
9: Oh, my goodness,
31: I mean, it's just like when you went, well, I don't want to lose my job. Okay.
9: I remember my middle daughter went and got the vaccine because you could do more things.
31: Yes.
9: At the university she was going to. Christian University, by the way.
31: Mm-hmm.
9: That she would have been allowed, well, you can come here and you can do this when you're vaccinated. We ask you, if you're not, to stay in these other areas. So a kid's like, well, they tell me it's safe, it's fine, whatever, go.
31: Right. There was a lot of that, though. I mean, there was a lot of that from adults, too.
9: Oh, yeah.
31: I mean, people wanted to go out. They wanted to do things. They wanted to be able to travel. They wanted all these things, right? And they couldn't do that if they weren't vaccinated. You had to wear 30. I mean, you and I flew during the thing. We had to wear our masks on the plane.
9: Oh, yeah.
31: Which was ridiculous, too, but we did.
9: Well, we talked about it before. There was two reasons why I ended up doing it.
31: I know.
9: One was I didn't want you to get sick and me to be the cause of your death, and I didn't want to cause my dad to die.
31: Right.
9: It's like, you know, I'll go ahead and go along with it. I guess it'll be all right.
31: Yeah.
9: But, yeah.
31: And
9: I got friends that never did, and they don't regret it at all.
31: No.
9: And as far as I know, and a buddy of mine asked me recently, you think my family will ever tell me I was right now? Like, probably not.
31: No. I mean, my wife.
9: They should.
31: My wife never did.
9: Yeah, I know several people that never did.
31: She got the religious exemption, which was hard to get, too, by the way.
9: Oh, yeah.
31: They made it almost impossible
9: for
31: that to happen. But we know guys in our business that lost their jobs because their company put out an edict, said you will do this or you won't work here.
9: That's got to be a lawsuit now.
31: See, I kept thinking that, too.
9: Except a couple of those companies don't have any money.
28: Yeah, right.
9: I don't know how they're going to get anything out of it.
31: That is true. They own 30 stations now, though.
9: Yeah, something like that. You know, can we play something else that'll tick you off?
31: Yes.
9: Okay. This goes back to 2021 on CNN. And they did a whole going after this doctor for his misinformation. And, like, showing up at his home, wanting to interview him. And it was like this big gotcha because, you know, CNN was holding feet to the fire.
10: Has come down hard on vaccine misinformation, but one Florida doctor has seemingly gone to great lengths to perpetuate it. 360's Randy Kaye now with a story, the hunt to find him and the reasons behind his actions.
11: Listen. He is the ultimate super spreader, not of the coronavirus, experts say, but of misinformation about COVID-19.
9: Yeah, check it.
11: His name is Dr. Joseph Mercola.
13: It is very likely that most people in America, if not, you know, the vast majority of people in America, have seen misinformation that has originated with this super spreader of lies and misinformation.
11: That's exactly why the Center for Countering Digital Hate, a nonprofit tracking misinformation about...
9: See, look at you both, you guys. It's a joke, right?
28: Yeah, it is.
9: And you know this is a far-left organization.
11: COVID Online put Dr. Mercola, an osteopathic physician, at the top of its disinformation dozen. A list of 12 people, the group says, were the source for sharing 65% of all anti-vaccine messaging on Facebook and Twitter from February 1st through mid-March.
9: See, on this part of the story, what did they spread? What misinformation, right?
28: That's classic propagandist tool, too, because they're not even saying what he has said. They're just saying misinformation, misinformation, disinformation, disinformation, priming the audience.
9: Yes.
28: To say, yes, whatever you're about to hear in terms of what he is saying, and I've never heard of this guy before.
9: I know.
28: But in terms of like what he's saying, you have primed the audience to automatically react, oh, well, obviously that's misinformation, because you've said it over and over again.
31: Right.
9: Well, wait till you hear what it is.
11: We tried to track down Dr. Mercola to ask him about the misinformation he's been posting, like masks may not work, vaccines could be dangerous, and vitamin C and D can prevent or treat the coronavirus.
9: Oh, no, not that.
28: That's
9: He's right.
31: Is this a joke?
9: No. That ran. That's CNN 2021. And they bully this dude.
11: We first tried to find him at his office in Cape Coral, Florida, outside Fort Myers. Yes.
14: I'm looking for Dr. Joseph Mercola.
9: And then it's the whole, I'm looking for him, and then, well, and then he won't talk to us and blah, blah, blah, but we're going to out these people that are responsible for this misinformation that masks may not work. Yeah, that's true.
28: Right.
9: That's science. Of course. And some vaccines are dangerous.
31: I don't.
9: Yes, there was vaccine...
31: There was
9: injury.
31: So much of this stuff
9: and beyond.
31: I know. And they just hook, line, and sinkered the whole thing.
9: Oh, yeah.
31: They did what they were told to do and did it.
9: Yes.
31: Golly. Anderson Cooper voiced that thing at the beginning.
9: Oh, yeah.
31: He should be embarrassed.
9: Have they apologized to the doctor? Have they apologized to anybody?
31: Masks don't work.
9: Right. No, they haven't apologized to anything. He probably thinks it's funny. He's probably still giggling about it. That's what he's good at. Thank you, Anderson. All right. Now that you got all ticked off, let's go to some...
31: dang it. That is frustrating.
9: I know.
31: That just pisses me off to no end.
9: We've all said things, Scott, that maybe we regretted later.
31: Yes.
9: That's what Francesca Hong, gubernatorial candidate in Wisconsin, is saying now.
28: She is the socialist who will probably win the Democrat nomination for governor in Wisconsin today. She's been a big fan of things like defunding the police, abolishing prisons, all that other crazy woke stuff. And she defended her past comments during a campaign stop in one of the most unique ways I've ever heard.
9: Okay, roll it.
15: You know, I was actually trying to become a sports journalist when I first went to college. So I learned then you have some... hot takes, sometimes bad takes on Twitter, and I let my feelings out into the world.
9: That's it?
28: Yeah.
9: I was guilty of hot takes?
28: I was trying to be a sports journalist. I mean, the thing is, they're all trying to walk back these policy positions, acting as if they said them when they were like 16. No, she was an adult.
9: How old is she now?
28: I'm not sure.
31: She's 40.
9: She looks like late 30s or 40s.
31: I think early 40s.
28: 37.
31: No, okay.
9: Hmm. Okay, so yeah, that youthful indiscretion when I was 32.
28: Right.
31: Well, hot
9: what the hell is that?
31: Hot takes is, you know, complaining about Bill Belichick. It's not about opening up prisons, you know.
9: Defunding the police.
31: That's a little bit more of a hot take. Can you imagine the day after, or the day of, all the prisons are having to release?
9: Oh, my God.
31: Can you imagine what that would be like?
9: Oh, yeah. Insane.
31: Where's Snake Pilskin? Because that's it would be insanity.
9: Of course. Yeah. By the way, all this stuff. Did you see Joe Scarborough lose his mind on the old Morning Joe?
31: I did.
9: He lost it. Talking about really all these democratic socialists and all this nonsense, and he can't believe it, saying, my goodness, Democrats have a chance here. They're blowing
0: it. This is about the Democrats once again fumbling the football on the 2-yard line when they have a chance to make great gains, but being so woke, I don't know if you want to call it woke one, woke two, or woke three, but being too woke to call out the obvious. I swear to God. It's really, it's crazy that we're even having this conversation.
28: Dang.
31: I can't believe it. I couldn't believe it when I heard it.
9: Yeah.
31: I mean, he's had enough. He has. Yeah. When you're too woke for Scarborough, it's over.
9: Boy, yeah. Well, he's part of the establishment, too.
31: Yeah. The rock solid, you know, liberal Democrat from the days of yore.
9: Yes.
31: Okay.
9: Watching their party just getting taken over.
31: Yeah. Well, Mika was just kind of staring straight ahead and not, expressionless.
9: Yes. Well, what was Gavin Newsom's line again? It's ridiculous. Because he's trying to join in.
28: Established insurgent is what he calls himself. Yeah.
31: Yeah, which is so great.
9: Yes. See, I'm part of you. I'm part of it. Yeah, that was like one of the hair bands trying to be grunge in the 90s. Don't even do that. Just be you.
31: Just put on a plaid shirt is all.
9: It's not going to work. Yeah. Oh, my gosh. Oh, Bill Maher has a take. We'll get to that in the 5 stories we're watching today. Coming right up.
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2: 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Your weather is on KNSI. Now your local forecast from the Hanson Paving Weather Center.
4: Lows level off around 62 tonight under partly cloudy skies. Northwesterly winds 5 to 10 miles per hour. Daytime highs approaching 80 tomorrow. Sunshine mixed with clouds at times. Clear skies tomorrow night. Lows level off around 55. Low 80s Monday, upper 70s by Tuesday. I'm staff meteorologist Paul Trombley on KNSI. Right now, 75.
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9: 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The Markley, Van Camp, and Robin Show. Jamie Markley, David Van Camp, Scott Robbins, thank you for being here. It is time now for the five stories we're watching today.
23: One, two, three, four, right. Five.
28: Number five, a New York judge has told the communist mayor of New York to take down that rich people hit list they posted online. This was the list of people who might be affected by a new property tax. The city has appealed, which blocked that ruling, so the list stays up.
9: Judge's name is on the list. That's why they get that off there.
28: Right, take it down. Well, it's too little too late anyway. I mean,
9: oh, yeah, it's already out there.
28: Number four, according to NBC, this is about the governor's race in Wisconsin. There were zero attack ads against Francesca Hong from the Democrat Party prior to last week. The sole exception being a $3 million GOP operation where they ran attack ads in areas that were meant to help Francesca Hong.
31: Yes, they desperately want her to win.
28: Yes, the Democrat establishment didn't bother to actually run a primary here, and now they're freaking out.
9: Yeah, because they feel like they've lost it.
28: Yep. Number three, private text messages show that Anthony Fauci was concerned about the COVID vaccine potentially causing miscarriages for pregnant women in their first
24: trimester.
28: You're
24: really attacking not only Dr. Anthony Fauci, you're attacking science.
9: Mm-hmm. What he says is the science, you know.
28: Number two, President Trump suggested his administration is looking for ways to get around the Biden auto pin pardon of Anthony Fauci. And number one, the Pentagon is racing to purchase more missiles after the war with Iran and other conflicts have significantly depleted stockpiles.
9: Okay.
31: How long does it take to make one of those things?
28: I don't know.
31: I mean, is it like one of those? It's not like an assembly line where you're putting a tractor together or something. I'm guessing, right? A little more expertise goes into it, a little more careful.
28: Why would you think I would know the ins and outs of
31: this? I don't. I just thought you might know. You know a lot of stuff, David, and that brain of yours. I just thought, well, I'll throw it out there.
9: It doesn't matter, David. If you're not here when you're on vacation, he'll ask me the same thing.
31: Yeah, I just.
9: I'm like, what are you, my magic eight ball? You have a Google machine right in it.
31: I'm not sure how I phrased the question. It's just.
9: Well, let's see. What was it again? How long does it take?
31: To make one of those? What are they? The bombs are trying to make? Or.
28: Just said munitions. Everything?
31: Yeah. Munitions.
9: Okay.
31: And is there an assembly line? Is it working through three shifts? What are we doing here?
9: It takes anywhere from several months to over 3 years, depending heavily on the complexity of the weapon system.
31: 3 years?
9: While basic items like artillery shells take months to scale, advanced interceptors and cruise missiles routinely require 2 to 3 years or more to build and replenish.
31: Wow.
9: If one day you can afford a Google machine, you too can have this information at your fingertips. Well,
28: just, his Google's broken, though.
9: That's right, it was, yeah, it was, along with his email.
31: My Google, you need, there's like four G's in there. I don't know why.
28: They gave you the Chinese version.
31: Yeah. Right, exactly, Timu Google.
9: I thought of you when I saw this story, Scotty. Because you were talking about going to the Foo Fighters show over the weekend. And,
31: yes.
9: And you were saying, you know, man, as I get older, I'm realizing I like home more and more.
31: Yeah.
9: As time goes on. That's not uncommon. Unless you're Mick Jagger.
31: Dude.
9: Dude's 83.
31: He's
9: out dancing at a club.
31: Same age as Joe Biden. I mean, think about that.
9: Posted a video of himself dancing under a disco ball at a club to his song Mr. Charm from the Stones' latest album, Foreign Tongues. He wrote in the caption, "Enjoying the summer, hope you are too." One fan commented, "Mick has more energy at 83 than I do at 30.
31: Yeah.
9: It's
31: really incredible.
9: So do you ever like have the feeling, man, I just kind of want to go out to the club tonight and dance?
31: I don't know if I had that feeling when I was 25.
9: No, you never wanted to do that.
31: It's not a club guy.
9: No, not your thing. Well, the thing about Jagger, he's still got a chance when he goes.
31: Oh, big chance. Yeah.
9: He could pick up an old 27-year-old.
28: Yeah. And she'll tell
31: him. He's Mick Jagger.
28: She'll tell him how her grandpa was a big fan.
9: Yes, but then she'll bear his child or something. It's insane.
31: Oh, yeah. Well, of course.
9: It is kind of crazy.
31: I know.
28: He told me
9: another story not related to this, talking about, you know, younger women. And this is Bill Belichick.
31: Yes.
9: That his girlfriend.
31: Yeah.
9: Which, to a lot of people, is just inexplicable. Her last boyfriend was how old?
31: He was like 60-something, 65 or something. So it's like she went older, granted, but still. Yeah, I mean, I don't know what it... Maybe she just likes the old dudes. I don't know.
9: I'm guessing that other dude had some cash, too. Have to, right?
31: Well, they're... Yeah, you know. Yeah, he's not some...
9: Like 64-year-old Fred the Plumber.
31: No.
9: That's not happening.
31: No.
9: Right.
31: These guys are all, you know, shipbuilders or whatever. I mean, they're on some high finance. Well, yeah, those guys make a gazillion dollars.
28: How long does it take to build one of those ships?
31: I don't know, but Onassis did it. That look at what, you know.
9: How much money does your average shipbuilder make?
31: These guys are worth a fortune. And Onassis with Jackie Kennedy, that's what he did. He made his fortune building ships.
9: Well, let's see.
28: That's
31: what I thought.
9: Average shipbuilder
31: thing.
9: In the United States makes between 47 and 71 grand a year, Scott.
31: Well, that's not, it must be the owner of the shipbuilding
28: company.
31: That's
28: like the construction guy, though. Yeah.
31: The shipbuilding companies, yes.
9: You said shipbuilder. I just
31: correlated with Onassis. He was a shipbuilder.
9: $22 to $34 an hour.
28: Right. Who's Onassis?
31: Wow.
9: We're having some fun now.
31: You know who Onassis.
9: We'll get to the Bill Maher quote you're going to love here in a second. And a round of What's Your Story is coming up.
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26: Fox News, I'm Deborah Valentine. Lala is a Category 1 hurricane as it bears down on Hawaii's Big Island. Dr. Michael Brennan is director of the National Hurricane Center.
27: We have very heavy rainfall occurring on portions of the Big Island. Some locations have already picked up more than a foot of rain. There's a flash flood warning in effect for much of the eastern part of the Big Island.
26: Lala is reported to be packing 75-mile-per-hour winds. Flood watches and evacuations continue in parts of Indiana after storms dumped upwards of 11 inches of rain, resulting in at least five deaths over the past week. Governor Mike Braun says the effects of flooding are non-discriminatory.
29: It's going to impact homes insured, underinsured, and not insured.
26: More than 90 people were rescued today along the White River in Indianapolis. Police have arrested a 19-year-old in connection with the Virginia State University shooting that left five hurt. 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
3: Lows level off around 62 tonight under partly cloudy skies. Northwesterly winds 5 to 10 miles per hour. Daytime highs approaching 80 tomorrow. Sunshine mixed with clouds at times. Clear skies tomorrow night. Lows level off around 55. Low 80s Monday, upper 70s by Tuesday. I'm Staff Meteorologist Paul Frombly on KNSI. Right now, 75.
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5: The Markley, Van Camp, and Robbins Show. Jamie Markley. By the way, I'm the Gen Xer on the show, the millennial that doesn't always act like a millennial. David Van Camp.
6: No, he doesn't.
5: And you can't call him the boomer. That's not good enough. The sexy boomer. It's in his contract, Scott Robbins.
6: Right, it's contractually obligation.
5: One of those things.
6: You guys, yeah.
5: So, David, you were talking a little bit ago about how Democrats feel like they've been caught in a trap in Wisconsin.
7: Oh, and elsewhere. I mean, it's amazing because they weren't running ads against Francesca Hong to promote their preferred candidate. Because they're terrified of losing the base that she represents.
5: Yes.
7: And they're like, now they're just like, oh my gosh, what are we going to do? What are we going to do? Because we've got not only a socialist, but an actual crazy person that is probably going to get the Democrat nomination in Wisconsin.
5: And Bill Maher was talking about this over the weekend, saying the Dems have fallen into the trap.
8: The conventional wisdom is that Democrats walked into a trap. They, as often happens in the primary, the fringe candidate, the candidate on the far left, as on in the Republican Party, the far right.
5: But then he twists it a little bit, and he's going to talk about Michigan. And he's got a different angle to this, which is interesting.
8: Wins the primary, because that's who votes in primaries. I don't think that's the case. I think he's probably going to win Michigan.
5: I'll tell you why.
8: Because in the Democratic Party, when you're a person of color, it allows you to be more centrist. A lot of these people simply don't trust white people. And I'm talking mostly about the white people.
9: Are you saying that he's...
8: White people don't like white people.
9: Are you saying that he's centrist, though?
8: I'm saying it allows you to be more centrist, right, like Obama was. They just trust you more. I mean, look at this Francesca Hung. I mentioned in the monologue what she said about whiteness and toxicity. She described her son. Now, she has an ex-husband who is white. Yes. Okay, she's Asian. She described his wrestling with, this is her own son, being in proximity to whiteness. Of all the things I think the Democrats have to lose, number one, whiteness. It's not a disease. You look like nice people.
5: So his point being that you have the white voters, the liberal, they no longer trust white people because they see themselves as bad. They've been brainwashed enough to see themselves as bad and believe it.
6: Yes.
5: And I'm like, that does make sense because you hear it in people. You know, and they're like, oh, yes, I have to always examine my whiteness. What does that mean?
6: Well,
5: because your parents were together?
6: Yeah.
5: Because you had a decent upbringing? Because you decided hard work was a good thing and being on time? I don't know, bathing? What?
6: Well, you've been taught to feel shame.
7: Which really is beyond even just white people, too. Because you hear this a lot in, you know, the black community, where if somebody is, you know, professional, dresses professionally, speaks clearly, their old friends might say, hey, you changed. You're too white. You went white. Like, how is any of that a bad thing? And then, like, to say, yeah, I'm gonna just, like, act like a productive member of society. And... you know, I mean, we all have those friends, if you grew up at least in sort of dirt Bagistan, who, mm-hmm. like, if you

0: you change and you don't want to just go and drink a bunch of Four Locos and set things on fire with your hillbilly relatives anymore.
1: Mm-hmm.
0: You've changed, man. You used to be cool. You think you're too good for us now. Like,
1: oh yeah,
0: but you
1: forgot where you came from,
0: right? But you apply that now at scale to an entire race. It's really depressing.
1: Oh yeah, yeah, but it is true.
2: Mm-hmm.
1: The identity politics with the left, it's going to hurt them more and more as time goes on. It may have been a benefit to them at some point. Mm-hmm. Not going forward. Enough people are waking up out of it, going, this is ridiculous.
0: Yeah.
1: Being on time is a part of the white patriarchy?
0: Yeah.
1: What sense does that make?
0: Oh, dude, there's something, and it's kind of more of a visual thing, but I'll try to describe it best I can. Because, you know, AOC said over the weekend, you know, woke one was crazy.
1: Okay. Right.
0: Whatever. Yeah. People are sharing old things. Like, this is an academic paper about it's health and justice, the path of liberation through medicine. And there is a flow chart. The top of the flow chart is colonialism. And then it goes down to supremacism. And then it goes to either white supremacy, male supremacy, or human supremacy. Now, if you go all the way down to human supremacy, that leads to ecocide, which then leads to, I'm not making this up, it leads to inflammation. So colonialism is down to supremacism, then human supremacy, ecocide, and that's why you have inflammation.
1: Got it.
3: Inflammation.
0: Yes.
1: Hmm. All right.
3: Okay, well, there's things you can treat and get treated for that.
1: You would think.
3: Depends on what's inflamed.
1: Happen to see this at Real Clear Politics. You know Paul Krugman?
3: Okay.
1: He's all crusty lefty.
3: Yeah. Wrong about 100% of the time.
1: Yes.
3: Yeah.
1: Apparently, his latest column, he argues that President Trump avoids taking credit for the drop in murders because Trump's ultimate goal is cruelty rather than public safety. Trump takes credit for that all the time.
0: All the time. Yeah.
1: Always talking
0: what
1: about
0: are you talking about?
1: The murder rate's down. Look what we've done.
0: Yeah.
1: Like, it is part of speeches.
0: Yes. They're having an event today about the, like, make D.C. safe again.
1: Because it's been council. A year.
0: Yes.
1: Krugman says Trump won't mention the good news about plunging crime rate.
0: He always does.
1: I know.
0: What the hell
1: insane.
0: Is this guy talking about?
1: I know.
3: He's got it. He runs out of ideas. He just has to throw it at a dartboard somewhere. And
1: well, Krugman, he wrote that murders are approaching lows not seen since the 1960s in a number of big cities.
0: Yeah.
1: And it is true that the national numbers tell an even more remarkable story. Since national record keeping began in 1900, the previous record low murder rate was approximately 4.5 per 100,000 people. Rates stood around 5.0 in 2024. It's now just under 4.0, which is remarkable. But Krugman says he won't take credit because his goal is cruelty. And it says, you know, what was reducing crime? It's never been complicated. Governments reduce crime by increasing the certainty of arrest and conviction, imposing meaningful prison sentences, and allowing law-abiding citizens to defend themselves. Recent developments have moved in all three directions. The FBI dramatically increased enforcement in 2025. FBI arrests rose 184%. I've heard Cash Patel talk about it.
0: Mm-hmm.
1: Voters also replaced several George Soros-backed prosecutors in jurisdictions such as L.A. and San Francisco. You've had that? And you have more people concealed carry than ever. And the biggest increase, blacks and Hispanics,
0: mm-hmm.
1: to be able to protect themselves. Hispanics and blacks 2.6 times more likely than whites to conceal carry. So all that together, but Krugman's not going to mention that. He just says cruelty is the point.
0: Okay.
1: The Trump derangement syndrome for some people, I don't know that there is a cure for it. The way he's got it.
3: I don't know.
1: It's something, wild. Man. All right, it's that time. Do it a couple of times a day. Go around the table. May not be the biggest story out there, but it caught your attention. David, what's your story here?
0: Oh, James Tallarico. This is the white supremacist that Democrats nominated to represent Texas in the U.S. Senate. And, yeah, I mean, don't take my word for it. I mean, that's what Jasmine Crockett has said. He's a white supremacist. He's racist.
1: Yeah, that's what she said.
0: I'll tell you, man, I just found out the one group he hates more than black people is rich people.
1: Really?
0: Uh-huh.
1: Okay, roll it.
2: Trickle-down economics is not a theory. It is theft. They have been stealing from all of us who have been doing the actual work in this economy. And for five decades, Republicans and too many Democrats have sold the false gospel of trickle-down economics. The idea that the best way to grow the economy is to let the rich get richer and forget about the rest of us.
1: That tired old line?
0: Elon Musk made a cafeteria worker a millionaire.
1: True.
0: I mean, so, yeah, you're wrong on that. I also really love that this this racist-ass honky is out there saying that we contribute. Like, bro, what have you actually built? Okay.
1: Great
0: question. What have you contributed to the economy?
1: Yeah, they're getting rich off our backs.
0: Yeah, you're out working the fields, right? Jeez.
1: Absolutely. Look at his hands. Come on, it's just calloused.
3: Yeah, there are,
1: It's a hard way. That's a working man.
3: Working man right there. Yep.
1: Uh-huh. Mm-hmm. All right, Scotty, what do you got for your story?
3: Our gold friend Jake Tapper has officially discovered the United States Secret Service's primary mission is protecting the president. Yeah. And he is simply aghast that they didn't also prioritize the safety of the traveling White House press corps.
0: This is, when he was leaving the Middle East, they had him fly out on a different plane.
3: Yeah, well, they had him in a catering truck.
0: Yeah.
3: I mean, the whole thing was
1: quite a thing, man.
3: Spy versus spy, right? I mean, it was crazy. So Jake tweeted out, so the USSS thought the threat against the president was strong enough to surreptitiously remove him from the Air Force One and then proceed to let the plane full of White House staffers and reporters take off and fly back to the U.S., endangering them, but not the president.
0: Yeah.
3: Reporters are much more important than the president, according to Jake Tapper, I guess.
1: Apparently.
3: He's miffed. They had to fly back on the other plane.
1: Well, yeah. What do you think is going to happen? Yeah.
3: The president wasn't even on the plane. Wow. Poor reporters.
0: Like people saying, oh, yeah, this proves that he's just a coward. I don't know. It also may prove that the Secret Service recognizes that there have already been, three attempts on his life that we know of publicly.
3: He's in Turkey.
0: Yeah. and
3: it's not exactly a place that's real safe.
0: And Iran is going to look, he is their, number one target.
3: Yes.
0: And, yeah, I think yes.
3: What an arrogant jackass thing to say. Golly. But how about the reporters?
0: Yes. Won't somebody think of the journalists?
1: Okay. For my story, I'm going to switch up here. I'm going to do this story. Two drivers of Mercedes AMG cars have filed a class action lawsuit against the company. Why? Say they suffered second-degree burn injuries from the AMG logo on the driver's seat after the logo got super hot from exposure to the sun. Oof. That's the high-performance subsidiary of Mercedes-Benz. Mm-hmm. So they argue that the front seats of these certain AMG models have a design defect where the raised metallic AMG logo is reasonably expected to come in contact with a driver's upper back, neck, or shoulder. So if your skin is exposed, like you're wearing something sleeveless, like a tank top, something like that, leaning against the logo can brand your skin.
3: Dang.
1: Like, literally. So they want Mercedes to compensate them for any medical expenses, pain, suffering, and emotional distress. They also want the company to pay for the other owners who have the hot logo removed from their cars.
3: If you get the Mercedes brand, you should get free oil changes for the rest of your life.
1: Well, instead of getting the tattoo, you just get the free brand with it.
3: Right.
1: Just let it sit in the sun there for a while. Right. I mean, sometimes you get in, whether it's a seat belt, like the metal part.
0: Oh, yeah.
1: And then it hits your leg. You're like, dang, that's freaking hot. But all of a sudden, you lean up against it. It's like, shh, against your skin.
3: Yeah.
1: Yeah, we'll see if that lawsuit goes anywhere.
3: Good.
1: Yeah. Interesting. Dang. Of course, a lot of people are like, you own a Mercedes. I'm not going to feel that bad for you. You're doing all right.
3: Plastic surgery, man. You get rid of that.
1: Yeah, you'd be all right. Yeah. Okay, we got to get to Nimrods in the news in just a few and a news update next. We're Markley, Van Camp, and Robbins, and you're listening to AM 1450 and FM 99.3 KNSI.
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11: 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Now your local forecast from the Hanson Paving Weather Center.
12: Lows level off around 62 tonight under partly cloudy skies. Northwesterly winds 5 to 10 miles per hour. Daytime highs approaching 80 tomorrow. Sunshine mixed with clouds at times. Clear skies tomorrow night. Lows level off around 55. Low 80s Monday, upper 70s by Tuesday. I'm staff meteorologist Paul Frombly on KNSI. Right now, 75.
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1: All right, the Markley, Van Camp, and Robbins show. 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I seem to remember it. 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People notice that after switching to ghost bed, they sleep cooler, they get better support, they're not waking up as sore as they used to. My son's training for a marathon, by the way. He talks about the ghost bed, keeping him cool, because he's a sweat hog like you guys.
0: Yeah.
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1: News update, David Van Camp.
0: Oh man, there's more outrage now because there's newly released footage of an officer in Arkansas, a state trooper, tackling an 18-year-old black woman to the ground and punching her in the head after a traffic stop.
3: Dang.
0: Well, of course, it's causing anger and demands for a use of force investigation. So what happened was Alyssa Hackett was pulled over about 10:45 on August 1st, the evening, and she had been seen driving 71 miles an hour in a 60-mile-an-hour zone. Vehicle's hazard lights were on, also had an obscured license plate. And then as she was getting cuffed, she also had a bottle of booze in the front seat that was sealed, I think. But, as she was getting cuffed, well, she resisted arrest. And so, yeah, he took her to the ground. And then she kept resisting, and he hit her.
1: That's kind of what happens when you resist that way.
0: Yeah.
3: Bad things are going to happen when you resist.
1: I thought certain people were told you just don't just do what they tell you to do, yeah, and then it'll be all cool.
3: Well,
1: why are you fighting?
3: Also, the rumor that if you resist, they let you go. That's not true.
1: We got to get to Nimrod. 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
1: All right. Nimrod's in the News. This is a different one, man. Out of California, a group of burglars broke into a freight train and fired shots at railway officers. In the Cajun Pass.
3: Wow.
1: This is like
3: the old West.
1: Yes, 6:30 in the evening. Officers for the Burlington Northern and Santa Fe Railway, my dad used to work, were fired upon by suspects trying to steal from the train.
3: Man.
1: In San Bernardino County. No officers hurt, thankfully, nor were any crew members. And now they're looking for these guys.
3: Jesse James is back.
1: No kidding. And wow, that's Nimrod's in the News.
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25: Hurricane Lala. I'm Deborah Valentine, Fox News. Lala, a Category 1 hurricane, is impacting Hawaii's Big Island. Fox Weather's Katie Byrne reports from Honolulu, Hawaii, about 163 miles from the Big Island.
26: Rain and winds battered Hawaii's Big Island early Saturday morning, the first signs of Hurricane Lala. The storm continues to build up wind speed, reaching hurricane strength as it approaches the state. A rare occurrence for Hawaii. Rainfall could hit the double digits on the Big Island through Monday, with wind speeds expected to reach 75 miles per hour. The National Guard has been deployed across the state while many residents are loading sandbags and stocking up on gas as the storm approaches. Local officials are warning everyone to stay safe. But even as the storm gets closer, some people on the Big Island say the waves are in great condition for a surf.
25: National Hurricane Center Director Dr. Michael Brennan says the Big Island is experiencing Lala's wrath.
27: We're already seeing those, you know, hurricane-force wind gusts occurring in portions of the Big Island. The very heavy rainfall is already happening. We're starting to see some flooding. That's the main message, is the impacts are on us and people need to be in their safe place.
25: The last hurricane to successfully make landfall in Hawaii was a devastating Category 4 Hurricane Iniki in 1992. Deadly flooding in Indiana. At least 5 people have died due to flooding from heavy rains this week across the state. The National Weather Service says the central, southern, and western part of Indiana is under a flood watch through Sunday morning. Indianapolis Mayor Joe Hogsett says evacuation orders are in place for some areas.
28: The residents in Ravenswood, Rocky Ripple, and other areas impacted by this flooding, please leave your homes now. This is not a time to wait.
25: At least 11 inches of rain has occurred in some areas of the state this past week. 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
25: There's been an arrest in connection with Saturday morning shooting at Virginia State University. Police say a 19-year-old has been taken into custody. 5 people were hurt, 1 critically, after being shot on campus. A motive is unknown. President Trump suggested in a speech Friday that the U.S. could claim the Strait of Hormuz as American territory if Iran is defeated. This as Tehran says it controls the vital waterway. Fox's Jonathan Hunt with the details from Tel Aviv, Israel.
41: President Trump adding an extra comment.
42: Pretty soon I'll be declaring the
0: Hormuz Strait, a territory of the United States.
1: You can probably bet that he's talking figuratively rather than literally, meaning he believes that that U.S. naval blockade can remain in place pretty much indefinitely. The Iranian deputy foreign minister writing on X, quote, the Strait of Hormuz cannot be seized by tweet, nor by aircraft carrier, nor by issuing an order, nor by an election speech. The memorandum of understanding signed between Iran and the U.S. back in June had a 60-day ceasefire written into it. That ceasefire runs out on Monday.
25: The U.S.-Iran war continues with both sides holding firm and control of the Strait of Hormuz still in dispute. The Democratic Party is shaking up its presidential nominating primary calendar. New Hampshire's primary and the Iowa caucuses will no longer be first in picking presidential hopefuls. South Carolina will be first, then Nevada, followed by New Hampshire, New Mexico, Michigan, and Virginia. National Committee Chair Ken Martin says the new lineup will put the party back in control.
3: They represent our party and our values. These six states we'll begin our roadmap back to the White House.
25: Martin speaking at the party's summer meeting in Austin, Texas. The primary calendar has long been criticized for starting in largely white rural states. I'm Deborah Valentine. This is Fox News.
29: 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Now your local forecast from the Hanson Paving Weather Center.
7: Lows level off around 62 tonight under partly cloudy skies. Northwesterly winds 5 to 10 miles per hour. Daytime highs approaching 80 tomorrow. Sunshine mixed with clouds at times. Clear skies tomorrow night. Lows level off around 55. Low 80s Monday, upper 70s by Tuesday. I'm staff meteorologist Paul Frombly on KNSI. Currently, it's 75 degrees.
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0: Contact. Call sign Warlord 6 here, General Ernie Audino, and I'm here with a Frontlines Report. 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Our mission, help tell the military story by way of those who help write it, so our citizens have a good understanding of our military and what we ask them to do. All right, team, we have a very special guest this week, Dr. Fuad Abu Nader. He was the former head of Lebanese forces during the very bloody days of the Lebanese Civil War, 1975 to 1990. He began his military training as a member of the Kateb Party, Christian, conservative, and staunchly anti-communist party. And then he was on the ground slugging it out in the elite PG division. And he saw extended close combat against both the PLO and Syrian forces. Wounded in action three times. A total of 21 new holes in his body. And then later in 86, he was seriously wounded a fourth time in an assassination attempt on his life. That and more. He joins us from Lebanon. You don't want to miss what he has to say. Next, Iran. Well, the war seems to be going nowhere fast. I mean, Iran's now demanding something that's never going to happen, among other things, our total surrender, our withdrawal from the entire region, and our payment of compensation to the Iranian regime. Yeah, none of that's going to happen. And those types of demands simply prove the regime is obviously not serious about negotiations. And for that matter, President Trump himself, he seems to be losing his appetite for negotiation too, I hope, because he now says he's just semi-negotiating. And I'm not sure that really means, but if it means we're going to resume putting steel on target, I'm all for it. Why? Because we've indisputably achieved crushing economic leverage through our blockade, but that alone is not enough. Economic leverage must be coupled with simultaneous, not sequential, overwhelming military leverage. And because air power alone isn't enough, we need to get on with arming the Iranian resistance. Those guys are the boots on the ground. Anyway, time will tell, but for now, the situation just isn't very dynamic. Nevertheless, there are a few SIGACs, significant activities to discuss. First, our Treasury Secretary, Bessent, he said something very interesting this week, and I consider it quite plausible. He said, quote, the Strait of Hormuz will be irrelevant in 2 years. Yeah. His point is that markets and capital, they abhor choke points. He's absolutely correct. Choke points make tenable options that were previously considered untenable. The market is finding bypasses right now for Hormuz. You know, previously we discussed that the Saudis, for example, they've already turned on their bypass. It's the east-west pipeline that they built in the 80s specifically to mitigate Iranian efforts to shut down the strait. And the UAE, yeah, they're now using their own bypass pipeline to pump oil directly to the open water port at Fujairah. And Iraq is pumping more oil north from Kirkuk to the Turkish port of Ceyhan on the eastern Mediterranean. Sure, the combined capacity of these is roughly half of the 20 million barrels per day that previously flowed through Hormuz, but it's a relief. And expanding the capacity of each of these pipelines, that's a very viable option too. Anyway, those are the major existing bypasses, but new ones are now in serious consideration. Just last month, Syria and Iraq, they signed an agreement to rehabilitate the old Haditha-Banias pipeline, which is currently derelict. It was built in the 50s by Bechtel Corporation, American. It ran 900 kilometers from the Haditha-Kirkuk areas in Iraq to the Syrian port of Banias on the eastern Mediterranean. By 2003, it had been destroyed. It's now derelict and defunct. But Chevron is leading a new international consortium that's conducting technical and financial studies that are necessary in order to restart reconstruction. Another potential bypass is the proposed Basra to Aqaba pipeline. Yeah, it would run from Basra, Iraq, to the Jordanian port of Aqaba at the very north end of the Red Sea, 1,100 kilometers at least. But there's a downside, and that's because Baghdad seems to be leaning towards awarding the contract for construction to China, and maybe we can influence them otherwise. We should. So, yeah, I think Bessent's onto something. The more Tehran tries to shut down Hormuz, the more likely Hormuz will become irrelevant over time. Maybe within 2 years. Team's call sign, Warlord 6, General Ernie Audino. You're monitoring the front lines report. Next, Iran just warned Syria not to send troops into Lebanon. Yep. Tehran told Damascus that it could and would attack Syrian targets, including civilian infrastructure and the presidential palace itself, if Syrian troops entered Lebanon. So why is this a thing now? Well, because reports have surfaced, unconfirmed, but President Trump himself seems to be hinting at this, of a U.S. plan to use Syrian President al-Shara's largely Sunni fighters to help disarm or destroy Hezbollah fighters in southern Lebanon. And as we well know, Hezbollah is Tehran's primary proxy and primary capability to project Shia Islamist terror around the globe. Its presence inside Lebanon is the muscle that compels much of Lebanese politics. And obviously, Hezbollah isn't just a threat inside Lebanon. It's a threat inside Iraq, too, and elsewhere. But, but Iraq alone, in 2016, the late General Qasem Soleimani boasted that, quote, the Iraqi army has become a Hezbollah army, end quote. We're talking over half of the Iraqi army's 200,000 troops. They were formally incorporated into the Iraqi army from the various Shia militias that Soleimani and the Quds spent years building, equipping, training, and cadreing. Now, what I'm going to say next is not an endorsement for a plan to send Syrian forces into Lebanon, because that'll be immensely complicated diplomatically, demographically, and militarily. And also because al-Shara himself seems a little cold to such a proposal. But what I'm going to say is I can understand why such a plan, such a military concept of ops, has reportedly been considered. And here's why. First, the most basic level. And simply speaking, the task-to-troop ratio for U.S. forces in theater is very high. Too many tasks and too few American troops to accomplish them. So many targets that need killing, but only so many hours in a day. And the consequences can become strategic because obviously we've been unable to interdict 100% of Iran's ballistic missiles that have targeted our GCC friends. And they can't do any better themselves. They've grown skittish, and consequently, reportedly, some of them, Saudi Arabia in particular, they've been repeatedly pressuring President Trump against an otherwise necessary wider target list for strikes inside Iran. So they're telling us, if you can't protect us, don't poke the hornet's nest. Second, Iran is purposely targeting these countries to undermine the joint interests of the center of gravity to any coalition. And Iran is not just using missiles and drones to do this. It's using Hezbollah forces, which are geographically anchored inside Lebanon, but also widely sprinkled across the region, especially amongst the Houthis in Yemen, sitting right on the Bab al-Mandab. Third, our historic European allies, well, most of them have bravely refused to contribute hard power to our military effort on Iran. In fairness, a few have contributed some air defense and counter UAS capabilities to help protect GCC countries, and the French have sent a carrier into the Red Sea, but it's not nearly enough. Consequently, a course of action that incorporates other armed forces who might share with us a natural enmity against Hezbollah can begin to make sense. This is why reports of U.S. efforts to employ Syrian troops inside Lebanon to disarm, if not destroy Hezbollah, and they're plausible. This is also why reports of serious U.S. pressure on the Iraqi Prime Minister al-Zaidi to disarm the Shia militias inside Iraq are plausible, too. Between the two, I think we're more likely to see an Iraqi effort to disarm the Shia militias inside Iraq than we are to see Syrian forces enter Lebanon to disarm Hezbollah. Right, team, if war is worth fighting, it's worth winning. It's call sign Warlord 6, General Ernie Audino with the Frontlines Report. I'm going to take a quick break, but I'll be right back with the former head of Lebanese forces, Dr. Fouad Abu Nader, wounded 3 times in battle, wounded a 4th time in an assassination attempt on his life. You don't want to miss what he has to say. Stay up on the net. His father was a disabled Army veteran, and his daughter was born blind. He started guiding and teaching blind skiers in the 1980s. He saw how powerful skiing was as a therapy for people with disabilities. So, he decided to do the same thing with scuba diving.
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1: Done his life. He entered politics, formed and led the Liberty Front, Advocates for Christian Unity. He's an active voice for veterans of Lebanese forces, and he's the founder of the Eastern Christian Assembly, which represents the 14 churches of the Middle East. He's a practicing physician on top of everything else,
0: And he chairs, he's the chair of the Health Services and Equipment Company, Tanit Group, among many other accomplishments. Welcome to the unit, sir.
10: Thank you very much. Thank you. Thank you for having me. Thank you.
0: Well, it's our privilege because this is an opportunity to hear a slice of history direct from somebody who lived it. Can we start with your experiences during the Lebanese Civil War, 75 to 90?
10: Yes. First of all, just a brief about Lebanon. Lebanon is a very small, tiny country, a mountainous country. And the Christians and the minorities came to hide in these countries because it was like a natural fortress against all invaders, and mainly the Muslim invaders who came from Syria, from Iraq at that time, and of course from the areas that are today the Saudi kingdom. So the Christians decided to stay and to live at 300 meters above sea level, just to save their freedom, just to secure their freedom of speech, freedom of religion, etc. So we created the land of the free up on the mountains, and we tried to keep it as that way. So we sustained so many later on invaders who tried to remove and kill all the Christians from this area. And our ancestors stood their ground, and we were able to sustain a long, long history of pogroms, of assassination, etc.
0: Yeah, I mean, Lebanon's been majority Christian for centuries until recently.
10: Yeah, at that time it was majority. Now, unfortunately, the Muslim population in Lebanon is growing faster. So later on, Lebanon is made of a mosaic of 18 religious groups. And we have mainly four big denominations, because the Christians are divided into 12 different groups. So we have mainly the Sunnis, the Shia, the Druzes, who are a small sect, and then the Alawites, another small sect, and the Christians. So the problem in Lebanon is that we try to make a special way of living together. And unfortunately, this special way of living together opened the way to Palestinians to get into Lebanon, to use the Muslims against the Christians. And this is how they made in 1967 a state within the state of Lebanon. And their army, the Palestinian army, became bigger and stronger than the Lebanese army. I just want to tell you a small, small story. I was kidnapped before the war started in Lebanon in the 13th of April, 1975. 2 months before, I was kidnapped by the Palestinians, and I was taken to see Yasser Arafat. And Yasser Arafat, when I was in front of him with my two friends, they hit us we were bleeding. And Yasser Arafat told us, "You Christians of Lebanon, a day will come where you will live under the tents, and we are going to teach you how to live under the tents." Since then, I decided that no, I'm not going to let him do that, and we are going to fight him.
0: Team, this is call sign Warlord 6, General Ernie Audino. You're monitoring the front lines report. That's fascinating, Doctor. I mean, you know, Black September occurred in Jordan in 1970, right? And I think the big exodus of so-called Palestinians left and came to Lebanon at that time and portions of Syria.
10: Absolutely.
0: No?
10: Absolutely. They came to Lebanon on top of all the Palestinians that we had at that time. The Palestinians from Jordan fled and came to us. Why? Because the king of Jordan is Muslim, so he could kill a lot of Palestinians. Nobody will tell him anything. But because the president of Lebanon is Christian, and if he dares to send the army to stop the Palestinians from doing bad things, then he becomes to be a bad man. So this is the difference between the Arab countries and Lebanon, where we have freedom, democracy, and we have a Christian president. So wherever in Syria, they were put in jail, they were killed, assassinated. In Egypt as well, nobody said anything. It's only in Lebanon because it was a Christian president, and because they wanted to topple the Christian president, and because at that time, the Soviet Union wanted to, to make this big shift and transform Lebanon from a democracy pro-Western to a country which is a socialist country under their own interest.
0: Yeah, I mean, I can't disagree with any of that. Yeah, so you were really on the ground fighting during those yes. years too, and in the PG division. Can you tell us what that was like?
10: Yeah, well, it was a small group which we started to learn to learn together how to fight. So the name was a little bit, we had this big name, if you want, because we fought all the beginning of the war between 1975 and 1976. And we were able to achieve many things. This is why we had at that time a big name. Unfortunately, a lot of our guys were killed or wounded. So the group shrunk. And later on, we had to build a new one later on. One of the things that that we did, we fought in Beirut, in the Beirut area, in the Souk area. And later on, we went to the north because we were attacked, because there were the Palestinian camps within the Christian areas. And we were attacked from all sides. So this group was used to go from into different areas in order to support the local militias on ground. So we were like a small elite group.
0: Then the Hezbollah presence began to build as well inside Lebanon.
10: Yeah. First, the Syrian army took over because they always had the dream that Lebanon should be part of Syria. And they wanted to annex Lebanon and to go for the bigger Syria, the great Syria. And they considered that Lebanon was always like an accident in history, and they wanted to repair this accident in history. So then we had the Syrian army. They were like 40,000 army in Lebanon. We fought against them. We had a lot of difficulties to fight them in the open areas, but when it came to fight in built-up areas, we were really, we had the upper hand.
0: Like true guerrillas, yeah.
10: Absolutely, well, guerrillas, yeah. Of course.
0: All right, folks, stand two's completes. Call sign Warlord 6, General Ernie Audino with the Frontlines Report. We're going to take a quick break, but Dr. Fuad Abu Nader and I will be right back. Stay up on the net.

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2: 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Now your local forecast from the Hanson Paving Weather Center.
3: Lows level off around 62 tonight under partly cloudy skies. Northwesterly winds 5 to 10 miles per hour. Daytime highs approaching 80 tomorrow. Sunshine mixed with clouds at times. Clear skies tomorrow night. Lows level off around 55. Low 80s Monday, upper 70s by Tuesday. I'm staff meteorologist Paul Trombley on KNSI. Currently, it's 75 degrees.
4: Fox News, I'm Deborah Valentine. The Democratic Party is shaking up its presidential nominating primary calendar. South Carolina will be first, then Nevada, followed by New Hampshire, New Mexico, Michigan, and Virginia. National Committee Chair Ken Martin says the new lineup was produced by a diverse group of Democrats.
5: The largest and most diverse Rules and Bylaws Committee, not by accident, but as a result, produced an historic and most diverse calendar in our party's history. I'm so proud of that.
4: Martin was speaking at the party's summer meeting in Austin, Texas. Hawaii's Big Island being impacted by Lala, a Category 1 hurricane packing 75-mile-per-hour winds. Police in Virginia say a 19-year-old is in custody in connection with a shooting that left five people injured at Virginia State University. 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
5: Big missiles at La Tequila. It's just to the north. We got the Houthi rebels instigating trouble down at the Bab el-Mandab, south end of the Red Sea. The Europeans really depend on a stable Mediterranean, and it's in the United States' interest, too. A Western-friendly, stable Lebanon sits right there on the Eastern Mediterranean. And, you know, when we pulled forces, when President Obama pulled American forces out of Iraq in December of 2011, the Iranians surged into Iraq, and they extended that Shia crescent all the way across Syria to the shores of the Mediterranean for the first time since the Persian Empire. They had reasonable military presence on the Mediterranean. That's not in the United States' interest.
6: Absolutely. It's not in the it's not in our interest as well as Lebanese, because it's a big headache for us that today the Iranians are in Lebanon. They were boasting about it. They said, we have conquered four Arab capitals, Sana'a, Baghdad, Damascus, and Lebanon. So for them, they had the four Arab countries under their control, and they were very happy about it. So yes, this was a problem, and it continues to be a problem. And this is why today the situation in Lebanon is that 80% of Lebanese are really fed up from Hezbollah. Especially the Sunni community, they are looking at them as being really the major enemy today on the ground.
5: It's the common denominator, isn't it?
6: Absolutely. Today is the common denominator, yes.
5: Yeah. Well, and the Christian villages are under particular threat in Lebanon, no?
6: Yes. In the southern part of Lebanon, we have 15 Christian villages just at the border with Israel. And they were caught under the crossfire between Israel and Hezbollah. And Hezbollah from time to time was shelling the Christian villages just to they wanted to show us that, you know, we still can hit you and kill your people as well, because we consider that you are close to Israel, you are against us, so we want you to suffer the same way as our people are suffering in the south. Yes. But now the situation in the south, I want just to give you just a picture. In the southern part of Lebanon, from the sea to the eastern part of Lebanon, we have 15 villages there, and we are just at the border with Israel. Then we have two other groups of people. The Sunnis are in the eastern part, under the Mount Hermon, and the Druzes as well. So these people are still there. Israel only retaliated against the Shiite villages, not the Christian, not the Sunnis, and not especially not the Druzes. And they are, you know, pampering the Druzes as well, because they consider them as being very close to their people, and they have a lot of Druze, army men in their army.
5: In the IDF, yeah.
6: So actually, what we are doing is we want to help our Christian people to stay there. This is why we sent food. We helped to keep the police stations open, because they were, at a certain time, they wanted to retreat and to leave the area. We wanted them to stay to keep a symbol from the Lebanese government there. And we installed satellite communication between them. Then now we're taking care of the schools. We have 8 schools with 2,700 pupils there. We want to keep the school open, because the school, when it's there, the family will stay and the village will stay. And then the third one, we want to boost now the local economies, so the people will feel that they can produce, they can live again, because it has been 3 years that they are not able to work. They are still, you know, sitting, doing nothing. So we want to boost this economy even under the actual circumstances. There are two things I want to add here, if you allow me. One, we need to keep a corridor, a humanitarian corridor, to reach these villages, because we are reaching these villages thanks to the UN troops that are stationed in South Lebanon, the UNIFIL. And unfortunately, the UNIFIL will be leaving end of this year in December, and we need to replace them.
5: No, I hear you. Keem's call sign, Warlord 6.

0: General Ernie Audino, and you're monitoring the frontlines report. Well, yeah, speaking of the UN, you know, UN Security Council Resolution 1701, all the way back in 2006, called for Hezbollah to disarm. Did Hezbollah disarm? No, they did not. The UN troops on the ground were incapable of disarming them. What's the potential today to disarm Hezbollah?
1: Well, I believe the American government is doing today with the Lebanese government is to prepare the Lebanese army to take over, to control the areas, to clean the areas from any possible, you know, bunkers or depot for weapons, etc., and to at the same time stop any military action in the south. So I believe now the focus is on the Lebanese army, and this is why I think the Americans have prepared a budget to help and support the Lebanese army to do this job.
0: Yeah, I mean, unfortunately, you know, the history was they weren't able to do it before. So
1: yes,
0: what has changed today?
1: Well, I think this time it's the support of the people for the army and the president, because today the people are really fed up from all what Hezbollah is doing. Even in within the Shiite communities, there are a lot of voices that are going very vocal to demand to Hezbollah to stop messing around, definitely.
0: Yeah, you know, true. And I think, well, listen, Tehran has been the patron of global Islamist terror since 1979, right?
1: Absolutely.
0: When Tehran,
1: so many.
0: Yes, whenever that regime is toppled, these scattered Iranian proxy terror groups begin to lose their support and their motivation, et cetera. But in the meantime, they're still a threat, and they're an active threat. Let me ask you this. What is the current Hezbollah presence south of the Litani right now?
1: Yes, they still have a presence there. They have learned the lesson from the first fight they did in 2023, October 2023, because they fought like an army. When they started the war in the south against Israel, they started to fight like an army. Later on, when they were hit very hard by the Israelis, now they are shifting to the guerrilla warfare. This is why they have small groups scattered in the south, and they are independent and fight alone without receiving orders.
0: Yeah. All right. Well, Team Shift Fire, this is call sign Warlord 6, General Ernie Audino at the Frontlines Report. Dr. Fouad and I are going to take a quick break, but we will be right back. Charlie Mike.
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1: This is why he has put at the head. The chief of staff today is Ali Abdullahi. He has named the chief of staff. Of course, he has changed. He was replaced at the head of the Revolutionary Guards by another one, Ahmad Vahidi, etc. And the head of the Marine, of the Navy, etc. So everybody today is under the Revolutionary Guards. So there is no more independent army and the Revolutionary Guards. Because at a certain time, the president, Beseshkian, he was against the war, etc. And some generals from the army were backing him. So today there are no more, different voices.
0: Yeah, the regular army is the Artesh. So our listeners know.
1: Then the second thing is that they are playing on the medium and long term. They know that the President Trump will have now the midterms. The midterm elections. They know that he is facing some people who are against this war more and more within the House and the Senate. And at the same time, they feel that they are used to the pain. They are used to restrictions. They are used to the embargoes. They are used to die because there is no specific drug which they can have. So they are used to this. And in their inside, religious dogmatic, dogma, they have this that Hussein died. Hussein died in like 680, and he was killed by the king of Syria. And since then, there were the schism between Shia and Sunni. So for them, they are used to the pain. They are used to. They say to their people, you have to hold the ground now. Never mind if you don't have what you need now, but it will come. So they are playing on the long term, because President Trump will have 2 more years And they can wait for the elections of Netanyahu to see if Netanyahu is coming back or somebody will come back to replace him. So they are playing on this. The third thing, they are also showing to all the Arab countries that are in the neighborhood that we can hit you whenever we want. Now we are hitting you because they are labeling this under this. They are saying that because the Americans have U.S. bases in the Arab world, in the Gulf area and Jordan, etc. So we're hitting them. They hit last time Egypt, etc. So they are showing all these people that you have to know who is the boss now. When the Americans will be leaving, we are the boss in this area and you are going to follow us. And then, of course, they want to send an internal message to all the people that were in the streets against them. And these people on the streets, they lost, like, I don't know, more than 10,000 people that they were killed by the besieged, the revolutionary guards. So for them, it's a matter of life and death. And they are not going to let it go. And they are not going to yield. So it's important to understand this. This is why I believe the Americans should now build, you know, an alliance of different countries. They have to go as a front, not as the U.S. alone and Israel with them. So they have to build a coalition, a strong coalition between the Arab countries and a coalition with Europeans, because they have to involve them again in this war and to build a wall, because the Europeans will not fight against the Iranians, but they can build a wall with their missiles, with their airplanes, with their helicopters, which was sent by the French, the English, and I think the Italians as well. The helicopters are shooting the drones, actually. When they are spotted in the air, they are sending now helicopters. They're not shooting the drones with missiles anymore because it's too expensive. So they need to build a new coalition. They need to bring in also Pakistan and Turkey, because I think they are two major assets in the area as well.
0: Team's call sign, Warlord 6, General Ernie Andino. You're monitoring the front lines report. Well, yeah, you mentioned Turkey, Pakistan, and, well, Saudi Arabia too. I mean, they just entered into a defense alliance. They likened it to NATO Article 5, attack against one is an attack against all, but they've already been attacked, and I haven't seen any combined joint response. Have you, Doctor?
1: Yeah, they were attacked before they signed the treaty. Now they have signed. Let's see what will happen.
0: Yeah.
1: But definitely, you know, I don't know how serious this is going to be. Especially that Pakistan and Turkey, they have different, you know, agendas than the Saudis. Saudis, they need them. But Turkey doesn't need that much, you know, this, since they are linked to the NATO. And you see also that the number four did not join, which is Egypt. Egypt was supposed to join them and they refused, apparently, because country who has a direct border with Israel, they don't want to get into trouble with Israel, actually. And they want to stay, because they are making the negotiation between Hamas and Israel, and it's happening in Egypt. So Egypt will lose this capability of keeping, you know, to be the go-between between two of them. So I believe Egypt is very cautious in this respect.
0: Well, yeah, I mean, you know, Egypt and Israel have an important joint interest, frankly. And that's, you know, the Muslim Brotherhood was birthed in Cairo in the 1920s, specifically to oppose overly secular rule in Cairo. And it's spawned these very many Sunni Islamist terror groups ever since, right? Threats to both Israel and Cairo.
1: Absolutely. And even the Egyptian authorities today look at the situation in Turkey, and they label the actual people who are in charge in Turkey before being from the Islamic Brotherhood as well. So this is a lot of time to restore the relation with Turkey.
0: Yeah. We've only got about 2 minutes left, but real quick.
1: Turkey supported the previous president at that time, who came from the Islamic side. And this is what the actual president, the President Sisi, did not like at all. This is why there were like very bad relation between Turkey and Egypt.
0: Yeah. Well, listen, we've only got 2 minutes left. I'd like to take less than a minute. What do you think the potential is for a real uprising in Iran?
1: I believe this will happen, definitely. You cannot impose a dictatorship on your people and at the same time don't give them bread. Either you give them bread and then you take their freedom and liberty, or the opposite. But take both of them, no freedom, I think this will explode definitely in their face. I'm not sure when it's going to happen, but definitely it's going to happen.
0: Well, I'm with you on that as well, Doctor. All right, so you're involved with a lot of the Christian charities, Christian organizations inside Lebanon. How can our listeners help?
1: Yes, they can help a lot because we are receiving already some help from the States to help sustain the schools, the hospitals in the South. And I want to just send a message to all the mayors that are around you that are, sympathetic to our cause in Lebanon, to the Christian cause in Lebanon, that we really need to make some twinning between villages in Lebanon, the Christian villages in Lebanon, and if you have cities or towns in the U.S. This will be, I think, a major, major, achievement that we could do. So there will be a direct contact between people who are living very far in the States with people today holding their grounds in the South.
0: All right, Doctor, what's the name of your upcoming book, real quick?
1: Well, I've not found the title yet, but it's a biography about all I have done since 19.
0: All right, well, you let us know when it's ready to go to print, because I want to read it. Thanks so much. Thanks
1: Thank
0: so much,
1: you
0: Doctor.
1: Very much for having me. Thank you.
0: What a privilege and honor. All right, team. Please visit our website and our Facebook page. Leave some comments. We love hearing from you. We are mission complete for this week. Target, target, target. Thanks for monitoring the Frontlines Report. Until next week, remember this. The secret to finding meaning in life is serving a higher purpose. The secret to happiness is freedom. And the secret to freedom is courage. Keep serving a higher purpose and stay courageous. This is call sign Warlord 6, General Ernie Audino, signing off the net.
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31: National Hurricane Center Director Dr. Michael Brennan says the Big Island is experiencing Lala's wrath.
32: We're already seeing those, you know, hurricane force wind gusts occurring in portions of the Big Island. The very heavy rainfall is already happening. We're starting to see some flooding. That's the main message, is the impacts are on us and people need to be in their safe place.
31: The last hurricane to successfully make landfall in Hawaii was a devastating Category 4 Hurricane Iniki in 1992. Deadly flooding in Indiana. At least five people have died due to flooding from heavy rains this week across the state. The National Weather Service says the central, southern, and western part of Indiana is under a flood watch through Sunday morning. Indianapolis Mayor Joe Hogsett says evacuation orders are in place for some areas.
33: The residents in Ravenswood, Rocky Ripple, and other areas impacted by this flooding, please leave your homes now. This is not a time to wait.
31: At least 11 inches of rain has occurred in some areas of the state this past week. 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
31: There's been an arrest in connection with Saturday morning shooting at Virginia State University. Police say a 19-year-old has been taken into custody. Five people were hurt, one critically, after being shot on campus. A motive is unknown. President Trump suggested in a speech Friday that the U.S. could claim the Strait of Hormuz as American territory if Iran is defeated. This as Tehran says it controls the vital waterway. Fox's Jonathan Hunt with the details from Tel Aviv, Israel.
36: President Trump adding an extra comment.
37: Pretty soon I'll be declaring the Hormuz Strait a territory of the United States.
36: You can probably bet that he's talking figuratively rather than literally, meaning he believes that that U.S. naval blockade can remain in place pretty much indefinitely. The Iranian deputy foreign minister writing on X, quote, the Strait of Hormuz cannot be seized by tweet, nor by aircraft carrier, nor by issuing an order, nor by an election speech. The memorandum of understanding signed between Iran and the U.S. back in June had a 60-day ceasefire written into it. That ceasefire runs out on Monday.
31: The U.S.-Iran war continues with both sides holding firm and control of the Strait of Hormuz still in dispute. The Democratic Party is shaking up its presidential nominating primary calendar. New Hampshire's primary and the Iowa caucuses will no longer be first in picking presidential hopefuls. South Carolina will be first, then Nevada, followed by New Hampshire, New Mexico, Michigan, and Virginia. National Committee Chair Ken Martin says the new lineup will put the party back in control.
0: They represent our party and our values. These six states we'll begin our roadmap back to the White House.
31: Martin speaking at the party's summer meeting in Austin, Texas. The primary calendar has long been criticized for starting in largely white rural states. I'm Deborah Valentine. This is Fox News.
34: 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Now your local forecast from the Hanson Paving Weather Center.
1: Lows level off around 62 tonight under partly cloudy skies. Northwesterly winds 5 to 10 miles per hour. Daytime highs approaching 80 tomorrow. Sunshine mixed with clouds at times. Clear skies tomorrow night. Lows level off around 55. Low 80s Monday, upper 70s by Tuesday. I'm staff meteorologist Paul Trombley on KNSI. Currently 72.
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1: Hello, ladies and gentlemen. Welcome to American Warrior Radio. This is your host, Ben Bueller Garcia. One of the Navy's most common tried and true recruiting lines is join the Navy, see the world. I suppose the fact that 71% of the Earth's surface is covered by water, it makes it sound like a plausible line. Our guest today joined the Navy, did a lot of sailing, and fell in love with travel. After leaving the Navy, he became a travel agent. Last year, he landed what he called his dream job, leveraging his military experience and travel expertise to help veterans and active duty military members secure affordable travel accommodations and vacations. 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
2: It's an honor to be on. Thank you so much.
1: So, Scott, where are you from originally?
2: I grew up in Aurora, Illinois, 40 miles west of Chicago, and you're exactly right what you said. I was working at the Kmart camera department. My assistant manager said, "Hey, Scott, what do you want to do after high school?" I said, "I don't know. I don't want to go to college." He goes, "Join the Navy, see the world." But he forgot to tell me it was 75% water. But I loved every single minute of it. I was in from 79 to 88. I was an OS, a radarman, on Morrison FFG-13, Ticonderoga CG-47. I went down to Key West and I was instructor with the Hydrofoil Squadron. And then I ended up at Camp Lejeune, 87 and 88, running a hospital barracks. So I had a great career, two grown kids. My daughter was born in Key West. My son was born in North Carolina. And I really enjoyed being in the Navy.
1: Now, so you did join the Navy to see the world, but did you have the travel bug before that? Or is that something you came to appreciate in your time in the Navy?
2: That's a great question. It came when I was in the Navy. Because I've been to Italy, Spain, France, Suez Canal, Panama Canal. But, I mean, I grew up outside of Chicago, never been to the beach, never traveled. So the answer to the question is, yeah, I got the travel bug when I was in the military.
1: And so you mentioned these different port calls. How often, when you're assigned to a ship, how long do you have ship duty versus shore duty? Is it 2 years and then 2 years on shore, one and one, or how does that work?
2: Well, being an operations specialist, and of course, there's different ratings, so it can change. But for me, it was called 5 and 2. 5 years at sea, 2 years on shore duty. Yeah, I joined when I was 18 and had quite a bit of my sea time before I got married. But yeah, it's kind of demanding. But then when you go out to sea, you could be out for 6 months, 7 months. And then when you pull into port, I mean, we were like in Naples, Italy for 2 weeks, Rota, Spain for a week. We're in France for like 2 weeks. So even though you may be gone on a ship for 6 months, depending on what you're doing now, I mean, nowadays with these military guys, these Navy guys over there fighting the Houthi rebels and stuff, you know, they're not doing ports of call. They're really doing their thing. But I was very fortunate when I was in that we were able to hit the ports.
1: I just read the Eisenhower Carrier Group. They've had their deployment extended twice. I think they are now looking 10 months at sea.
2: That's unprecedented. It really is because with everything you got going over there, Israel, Gaza, you know, these pirates, you have people firing, you know, missiles at ships. It's a totally different world than when I was in.
1: So, Scott, I know I've had the honor of spending some time. I went out to sea on board the USS Tucson twice, which is a fast attack submarine. And, you know, they treated us really well. They fed us exceptionally well. And it was kind of a thrill, but not something I'd want to do for a living. I can imagine when you're at sea, there's some interesting moments. Any sea stories you recall from your time?
2: Yeah, I tell you, there's a ton of them. But I guess one of the ones, we were in a certain part of the world and we thought that, you know, maybe we needed to take offensive action. And we were sitting right there with the finger on the button ready to fire some missiles. So we didn't have to do it. But I will tell you, and even when we're in the Straits of Hormuz, escorting tankers up and down there trying to keep them safe. Yeah. So it was a lot of fun. I mean, when you're 18 years old, 19 years old, and you're out and you're doing this, I just got done watching Band of Brothers. For those of you in the audience, if you have not watched that HBO series, I urge you to do it because you got guys coming from all over the country and you get together and then you start working together. I can't even, you know, it's speechless on this part because you work together as a team. Going on a sub like you did, I'm sure you had a great time. It was a great experience. But being on the surface Navy, I'll tell you, the food wasn't that great, but we did see the world.
1: The downside for that, Scott, is if, you know, if you're underwater for three and a half months, you're down to peanut butter and jelly. There's not the food deteriorates pretty rapidly on a submarine if you can't surface and get resupply. So when you decided to leave the Navy, did you already have your mindset or going into the travel industry or the hospitality industry, or were there some stops along the way?
2: Exactly. There were stops along the way. I got out of the Navy and did a couple of things before I landed my travel gig. I was actually a lobbyist going to Washington, D.C. In the healthcare industry. And then the friend of mine that owned the trade association also owned a travel agency. And this is like 25 years ago. And the travel agent left and I walked up to my friend who was my boss. And I said, hey, put me in, coach. And he goes, sure, run it. And that's how I started my website, cruisegenius.com. I want a flip camera. And this is, you know, 15 years ago. And this is when YouTube was just starting. And this is when Gary Vaynerchuk, who's one of my mentors, he started doing Wine Library. Mr. Beast started doing his stuff when he was like 15, 16 years old. But I got this flip camera and my wife and I started going on cruises. And my motive for doing YouTube videos was to make my family and friends jealous. Scott Lara 1961 on Twitter, on board the Carnival Fascination. It's May 15th, 2000. We're going to Nassau. And then, boom, it just started exploding. Now I have over 1.2 million views on my YouTube channel, and it's been a lot of fun.
1: Now, as a sailor, when you're on a cruise, Scott, are you ever tempted to go in there and up to the bridge and tell them how to do it right, or you're not making yourself on vacation?
2: No, but there were many times I did go up on the bridge and I would steer the ship, or I would have my microphone thing talking to the combat information center. But no, I mean, we all know our places and we know our positions. Back in the day, they had this thing called, they still have it, enlisted surface warfare specialist, where you learn all the different parts of the ship, where you learn the bridge, you learn engineering, you learn everything. And so in case hell does come to breakfast, like it did on the USS Stark, one of my friends got killed on that with that Exocet missile hitting it, you know how to do any kind of job. And so, yeah, I mean, it was a lot of fun, but yeah, the level of respect was a 10.
1: You know, I just am doing the math in my head. In 1979, you were 18. That was when the Iranians took over our embassy, and things were looking pretty sporty for a while there.
2: Absolutely, 100%. And if you remember, Secretary of Defense Caspar Weinberger was serving back there in the Reagan era. And a quick story, I was on a plane, I don't know, 10 years ago, and we were taking off. Of course, I was a civilian. And we're taking off out of Washington to the right. Engine catches on fire. We divert to Dulles, and we get off the plane, and a couple steps ahead of me was former Secretary of Defense Caspar Weinberger. So I kind of quickly walked up to him, and I said, Mr. Secretary, I served with you back in the 80s and honored to serve with you. And he was short, but he put his hand up on my shoulder. He goes, we almost bit the dust back there, didn't we, son? And said, yes, sir. So, yeah, I've met a lot of people. Secretary Haig, he famously said, I'm in control at the White House when Reagan was shot. Yeah. And so, yeah, I saw him in the hotel lobby somewhere. And, you know, General Haig, Scott Lara, U.S. Navy, nice to meet you, son. And so it's been a fun ride. It really has.
1: Why did you decide to leave?
2: Well, I tell you, to be honest with you, it was really tough on my wife and my two young children. And so I went ahead and got out because it was just because, you know, you get that question a lot. Usually it's from these, you know, older guys, you know, Oh, yeah, were you in for 30 or in for 25? And no, it's just, it was really hard on the wife. So I made the decision to get out, and I'm glad I did.
1: Scott, when we come back, I'd like to talk more about what you're doing now and your transition. I know a lot of veterans we have on the show have trouble transitioning, and see if you have any advice for that. Ladies and gentlemen, this is your host, Ben Bueller Garcia. We're talking with Scott Lara, who is the president of MilitaryAffairs.com. 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Thank you. Hey, listeners, it's Ben Bueller Garcia, host of American Warrior Radio. His father was a disabled Army veteran. His daughter was born blind. He started guiding and teaching blind skiers in the 80s and saw how powerful skiing was as a therapy for people with disabilities. 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
1: Private sector. Did you have any issues?
2: That's a brilliant question, because a lot of times men and women get out of the military and they think just because, you know, they went to boot camp, they go to work on time and they walk straight and they polish their shoes, that you're automatically going to get a job. And guys and ladies listening to this broadcast, you have to be realistic. Just because you have those talents, that skill set, you're not going to get a job automatically. You've got to work hard to get that job. And don't just go walking in there and say, hey, you know, I was an E6 and I was E7. I want to lead. A lot of times you got to start at the bottom. And that's kind of what I did. A couple of my first jobs, I started at the bottom, worked my way up. But I will give you this super secret tip, LinkedIn. You've got to get on LinkedIn, and veterans get 1 year of LinkedIn for free. So there's no excuse. That's how I landed this job with militaryfairs.com. A lot of people don't promote themselves. They're just not like that. They're quiet. They are not out there. My deal is I love to be on TV. I love to be on radio. I love to be on podcasts. So I'm a self-promoter, and you've got to learn to self-promote, because no one is going to promote you except yourself. Your wife is probably the worst person to promote you. She's going to point out every bad thing about you. Your mother-in-law may not say nice things about you. But the thing is, go on LinkedIn and get that free year and then blow yourself up. Talk about everything that you did and everything. And then get the word out about you and start networking. I've got to say, Gary Vaynerchuk, Gary V, look him up right now. Listen to everything Gary says, because Gary talks about promoting yourself. It's a 400 trillion to one shot that you are in this body. And so do not discount that. And that's kind of the way I've approached my whole life and been very successful at it.
1: Scott, I'm curious, going back a little bit, but having wandered the halls of the state legislature and city councils myself quite a bit, I suppose I get the transition from radar man to lobbyist.
2: Well, that's an interesting now, because we're on radio. I'm sure you've all heard the name Rush Limbaugh, and I actually talked to Rush probably 10 times on the year during the time he was alive. I was very fortunate. I knew Bo Snerdly, his call screener, and I knew Kit Carson, his chief of staff, before he passed away. But I've always loved politics. When I was a kid, I met Leonard Nimoy of Star Trek when he came to Chicago to talk about George McGovern for president. So I've always had this thing about politics. And so when I got out of the Navy and I met this guy who not only owns a travel agency and a home healthcare company, he went to the church I went to. And so this is back during the Clinton years when they were doing the Hillary care. And I walked up to my friend and I said, hey, if you let Hillary do this stuff with healthcare, it's going to really mess up your business. He goes, well, what are you saying? I said, I want to be a lobbyist. I want to go to DC and lobby on behalf of the home health industry. We had just formed Home Care Association of America that represented home health agencies. And I made a phone call. And next thing you know, we were in the West Wing talking to Ira Magaziner and other people in the White House about healthcare. And then my success story on that, Ben, was that I knew that if I had a political action committee, I would be able to have influence. So I talked to all these home health agency owners. They all started chipping in money. I formed a political action committee, and then members of Congress were calling me. And so that's kind of how I got into that.
1: Talking about self-promotion, you've been very successful and just getting started in travel. Is there some kind of a certification, or, you know, how do I know that the travel agent I'm talking to, Scott, is just some knucklehead with a laptop in his mom's basement?
2: You know, the fact of the matter is you don't know that. I mean, okay, there are a lot of travel agents that do have certifications. Like for me, I have IATA, International Association, you know, blah, blah, blah. You can be CLIA certified. So, I mean, you do want to ask those questions. But for the most part, like with militaryfairs.com, you're going to see our online. You do have to be mindful of the people you're talking to. There are certifications out there that people can get, yes.
1: But there's nothing that they, no hoops they have to jump. I mean, anybody can throw out a shingle or set up a website, I guess, more timely statement.
2: That's correct. I mean, if you want to be a travel agent, but then you got to get with a host agency. You got to get with, you know, cruise planners, or you got to get with, you know, Expedia Cruise or somebody, and there's training. But again, yeah, you're going to know pretty quick if somebody's legitimate or not. That's pretty easy.
1: So, Scott, I'm about your age, and I remember back in the days before the interwebs and cell phones, I was on a I was trying to get from Sioux Falls back to Tucson, and I'm in the Sioux Falls airport, and the flight's canceled. And I just really wanted to get home, so I asked the young lady behind the counter if I could use their phone, and I called my travel agent, who'd set everything up for me, and I said, look, can you just get, you know, fly me into Phoenix, and then I'll take the stagecoach from Phoenix to Tucson. Well, the stagecoach, the Arizona stagecoach, is a, you know, like a van limousine service. But this little girl who must have been 20 years old behind the counter in South Dakota, she heard me, you know, she thinks Arizona, and she sees me asking to be booked on the stagecoach, and her eyes got real wide, and I don't know what she had in her mind's eye, but it was not probably what she was thinking. John Wayne was not going to drive me from Phoenix to Tucson. I mean, I guess back in those days, right now with the internet, pretty much anybody can be their own travel agent if they have the time and the inclination, but the convenience, I mean, I back in those days, you almost had to use a travel agent if you wanted to have a good trip.
2: Ben, you make a very good point, because a lot of people, you know, jump on Expedia, jump on Travelocity, click, click, click. You know, what really frustrates me is when people want to buy a cruise and they go to Costco, and the Costco guy's behind the counter, and hey, I want to buy a cruise to, you know, Jamaica, and I want to go, and the guy at Costco says, okay, here, you know, I'll sell you a cruise, and here's a $100 gift card to Costco. The question is this: has that guy at the Costco store been to Jamaica? Has he been to Aruba, Bonaire, Curacao, Martinique, St. Barts, St. Kitts? Scott Lara has, and Scott Lara is going to give you the super secret tips to make your vacation good. And so the fact of the matter is that, sure, you can book stuff yourself, but you know what happens, Ben? People jump on Facebook groups, the St. Barts group or the, you know, Carnival Elation group, and they'll say, tell me the hidden gems, the hidden gems. You know, tell me the best cabin to get. So in the hopes of saving one or two pennies, they'll go to Costco or they'll book something, you know, and then they ask everybody else for advice. And that's what travel agents like myself are for, because I've been there, I've done that, and I share those tips with my audience on thecruisegenius.com and also on militaryaffairs.com and, of course, you know, on my YouTube channel.
1: Scott, when we come back, I've heard stories about how vacations are very important, particularly for military families, because they spend a lot of time separated. When we come back, we want to talk about that a little bit, get your perspective, and then also share what's available through militaryaffairs.com. Ladies and gentlemen, this is your host, Ben Bueller Garcia. We'll be right back.
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10: When you need to know, your weather is on KNSI. Now your local forecast from the Hanson Paving Weather Center.
11: Lows level off around 62 tonight under partly cloudy skies. Northwesterly winds 5 to 10 miles per hour. Daytime highs approaching 80 tomorrow. Sunshine mixed with clouds at times. Clear skies tomorrow night. Lows level off around 55. Low 80s Monday, upper 70s by Tuesday. I'm staff meteorologist Paul Frombly on KNSI. Currently 72.
12: News. I'm Deborah Valentine. Police say 19-year-old Cameron Harris of Henrico, Virginia, is in custody in connection with Saturday's shooting of five people on the campus of Virginia State University. One victim's in critical condition. Harris is not a student. He was found hiding in a dorm closet. Hawaii's Big Island is being impacted by Hurricane Lala, a Category 1 hurricane packing 75-mile-per-hour winds and heavy rain.
13: There's so much topography on the Big Island. Even if the eye stays offshore, you're going to get those hurricane-force winds and wind gusts on the upslope side and the windward side. mountainside, and then as you downslope into the lower terrain, and then those sort of valleys and saddles between the high peaks.
12: Dr. Michael Brennan, director of the National Hurricane Center. In Indiana, officials say at least five people are confirmed dead following heavy rains this week. The National Weather Service says the central, southern, and western parts of the state are under a flood watch through Sunday morning. 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

0: 23. My son was born when I was 25. I'm now going to be 63 in August. And I'm so glad we had our kids early because we're able to spend quality time with them. And now I have three grandchildren, a six-year-old, a four-year-old, a little six-month-old. And Ben, I could tell you, I spend as much time as I can with those grandkids because it is so important to me.
1: What is the coolest vacation? You've probably heard to say, it's like asking who your favorite child is, which one you love the most. But what's the coolest vacation if you had to pick one that you booked for a military family?
0: Well, I'd have to say, you know, the 14-day Southern Caribbean cruises for like Aruba, Bonaire, Curacao, Martinique, St. Bart, St. Kitts. Because the fact of the matter is, you unpack once, you know, and then you're hitting all these islands, food's included, entertainment's included, your lodging's included. So yeah, I think 14-day Southern Caribbean cruises, also Virgin Voyages. They are adults only, no kids, no tipping, no gratuities. And I actually booked my daughter and son-in-law on two Virgin Voyages cruises, and they loved it because we were babysitting their kids at the time, which is fine with us. But yeah, cruises are just, there are 10 for me. That, you know, everybody's different. Like, you may like pepperoni on your pizza and I want pineapple. And it just depends. And that's my job, is when I talk to people, you know, what do you want? What are you looking for? What's your expectations? And then I kind of line up the stars and get them what they like.
1: If you mention pineapple and pizza in the same sentence again, this interview's over, Scott.
0: Yes, sir.
1: Some things just should not happen. So I do briefings at our local Air Force base, kind of Chamber of Commerce briefings. And, you know, a lot of us, we're headquartered out of Tucson. That's our flagship station. So I can be on the beaches of Mexico. I can drive down there in about 2 hours and 20 minutes. But for a long time, military personnel were prohibited from crossing the border because it's just such a mess. Are there other unique challenges that members of the military might experience when they're planning their travel that they hadn't thought about? I mean, if I have a significantly higher security clearance, are there places of the world that I'm just not allowed to go to?
0: You've got to really be mindful of what's going on, because like with COVID, a friend of mine who was like a lieutenant in the Navy, she was not able to go to Cancun during COVID. And so, again, you got to check with your base commander or your superior officer and just say, hey, you know, I got my 2 weeks leave. I'm thinking of going here or going there. But a friend of mine is a colonel in the Army, and he was just in Cancun and there was no problem. But again, as far as security clearances, I really don't think there's any limitations. But of course, you don't want to be going to Russia. Yeah. You don't want to be going to China. You know, there's some places that, I mean, just, you know, that's low hanging fruit, you know, not to where to go. But what I recommend is military members talk to their friends and say, hey, where did you go? And did you have a good time? And I think word of mouth is kind of a great thing.
1: And by all means, make sure you clear out your luggage and that there's no shell casings left over.
0: That's an amazing story. And for the folks in the audience that don't know about this, and Ben, I'm glad you brought that up. These folks were on a cruise and they went to Turks and Caicos. And about 6 months ago, they passed a law that, you know, if you have ammunition, you know, we can keep you in jail up to 12 years. And so these guys, you know, Oklahoma, they're from Oklahoma. One guy was. And I didn't know. And there were some shells in his carry-on. And next thing you know, what blows me away, Ben, is that TSA at the airports didn't catch it. The cruise line didn't catch it. But Turks and Caicos, they got some good x-ray machines. And they nabbed them. So, yeah, definitely be mindful.
1: Was this, I didn't follow very closely, Scott, was this live ammunition or just the shell casings?
0: No, there was live ammo.
1: Oh, boy. Yeah.
0: Yeah.
1: Don't be that guy. So militaryaffairs.com was founded in 2002 by military members and their families. So I'm getting its origin story is you're sort of like the USAA of the travel world.
0: Yeah, that's a good analogy because, yeah, Military Affairs was founded back then. And then I came on board about a year ago because, you know, after COVID, you know, we got what happened, you know, travel was down. And so the person, you know, saw me on LinkedIn. And again, to those in the audience, jump on LinkedIn and promote yourselves. But I was on there and he saw that not only am I a U.S. Navy veteran, but heavily in the travel industry, you know, 150 days on Holland America Line, 75 days on Carnival. I've been on Virgin Voyages. I've been on MSC. I've been on NCL. And he goes, wow, you kind of, you check all the boxes. And I said, put me in, coach. Let me, you know, build it. And it's been, I tell you, this is not work. It is just plain fun helping fellow veterans.

0: 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That's my payday. I love to help people save money. And, you know, I go to a Jaguars game here in Jacksonville. And if you remember Johnny Carson back in the day, he'd go out there after he walked out the curtain and he had his hands down to his side and his people were clapping for him. He'd have his fingers like, you know, moving up, you know, like, yeah, more, more, more. And that's what I do at a Jaguars game when they say, you know, hey, members of the military, stand up, you know, okay, thank you. And that's nice. And I'm never insulted by it or anything like that. I respect that, you know, but if I can help a member of the military or a veteran save money on travel, that's really money in their pocket.
1: Now, this, as I mentioned, at least from what I saw on the interwebs, you're the leading online travel agency for active and retired service members. Are your services only available exclusively to members of the military or veterans and their families?
0: You know, if a civilian calls in, you know, they're going to help you out. But again, we talk to members of the military. They get verified. Because the hotels and the airlines, we have special agreements with them. And so, you know, but again, anybody that calls in, we're going to be able to help them. But again, my job with militaryaffairs.com is to promote this on this program, on others, for active duty and veterans and family members of the members, because we've negotiated great deals with them.
1: And so how does this work? As part of your job scouring the world for hotels or resorts or cruise lines or airlines. I think you've got relationships with over 650 airlines from what I read online. That's a ton.
0: Well, you know, myself and my team work diligently daily. You know, like I've been on the phone with Palladium Hotel Group. I've been on the phone with Sandals. I've been on the phone with Virgin Voyages. Yes, that's part of my job to negotiate these deep discounts for the military.
1: Are you specifically looking for organizations or the name escapes me, but there's a outdoor log cabin hunting fishing place that, well, I tell you what, let's come back to that after the break. I got to take a break and pay for the show, Scott. I'm sure you understand. Ladies and gentlemen, this is your host, Ben Bueller Garcia. We're talking with Scott Lehrer, who is the president of militaryaffairs.com. Just like it sounds, check it out, militaryaffairs.com. We'll be right back.
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0: The airlines, the hotels, the cruise lines, they're willing to give discounts, but only, you know, to those that are eligible. Let's talk about Carnival, for example. You know, if you somebody was to call me today and say, Scott, I want to book a cruise on Carnival, you know, yes, I'm going to need your DD-214. And then I would fax that in to Carnival to confirm it. I mean, that's what I've done myself because I'm a Navy veteran. And so if I want to get that military discount on Carnival or on MSC or on Celebrity, you do need to prove it. But again, with military affairs, that's kind of, you know, behind the curtain how we do that. But we do verify military status.
1: Do most of these organizations that you work with already offer military discounts just as part of their corporate policy, or they provide a great service, you want to recruit them to your portfolio, if you will, and then you encourage them to offer a discount?
0: Some do, some will offer it, but others, you know, they don't wave the flag and offer it. You know, when you offer a discount, you know, it's going to come from somewhere. And so I think most people don't know that Carnival offers a military discount. But when I'm on my social media, when I'm on my YouTube channel, when I'm on Twitter, I'm on LinkedIn, and I promote that Carnival gives a military discount, that's what I do. But to answer your question directly, yes, some do and some don't. And the ones that don't, Scott Lehrer is making a call to those folks and saying, hey, listen, you know, I've got a large group of people who have purchased from me before, would you like for me to promote your travel services to my audience? And they're like, absolutely. And so that's cool.
1: Scott, as long as you don't put ammunition in your luggage, sometimes on vacation, things can go wrong. I would guess that customer service is very important in your line of work overall, particularly given that you're a fellow veteran, you want to make sure to take care of them. The reviews on your website are outstanding. What kind of customer support infrastructure does militaryaffairs.com have to jump in when something, because, you know, I don't want that family of five blaming Scott for a terrible vacation.
0: Well, you make a very good point. I have a team of dedicated staff. When you call in that number, they've been trained by me and I've told them what I expect. And a friend of mine said, it's not what you expect, it's what you inspect. And so I make sure that my staff is up to speed on how to take care of members in the military. And then, of course, the firewall is, and I am available. I give my email out, scott@militaryaffairs.com. And if somebody's got a problem, I will move heaven and earth to make sure it's right, because all we are is our reputation, Ben. You never have a second chance to make a good first impression. And if somebody comes to Military Affairs, I want them to feel great about the service, the customer service they get. And I want them to tell all their friends. And you and I both know that people tend to leave bad reviews more than good reviews. And I'm a kind of person, I will leave good reviews. If you look at my Google reviews for me, I leave a lot of good reviews when they're earned. And so on a scale of 1 to 10, customer service is a 50 for me.
1: Scott, the other kind of unique thing about being in the military is sometimes you've got a book, you know, you got a sudden deployment or a change of station or, you know, things come up. Are you able to help with that as well? It's not just a vacation. It's like, Scott, I got to go here right away. And can you save me some money?
0: 100%. We have a lot of guys and ladies that will call in. Hey, I got orders. I need to move quick. And we move heaven and earth to get them from A to B. Happens all the time.
1: I want to save some time because I'm hoping that I can get, I mean, clearly you're a very salty sailor. You're seasoned, as we say. You know, I want to get save some time for some tips. But again, are there any other things that I should be concerned about that might be particular to me as a member of the military? Or, I mean, for example, if I'm, you know, I spent 6 weeks touring India and I made sure that the doctor gave me those magic little white pills just in case. Is that part of the briefing that you give to your clients? Okay, you're going here. Here's some things that are particular to that region that you need to be aware of.
0: We point them in the right direction on that. My staff doesn't have, you know, that data, but what we will tell them is, like, for example, if you're going to the Amazon or something, you need to get these, you know, shots or whatever. Mm-hmm. You know, we point them in the right direction because that's their lane, the people that know this stuff. And there's different places of the world that you do have to be, you know, vaccinated. And there are folks that do that. My main concern is to take care of our military and our veterans to make sure that they're, you know, getting the travel they need, you know, with their layovers and making sure all the stars line up.
1: Well, I would think that would maybe be an advantage of working with military clients if they've deployed. I mean, they probably have all their vaccinations, right? I mean, unless it's something.
0: For the most part, they do, unless they're at a duty station right now where they don't need them. You know, it goes back to Band of Brothers. I mean, and folks, if you have not watched that miniseries, again, I know I've said it before, watch that. That has changed my life. But the point I'm trying to say is that, yes, if you're active duty military, 9 times out of 10, the medical base there will get you up to speed on your shots and vaccinations. But for the most part, Ben, when people travel, Aruba, Bonaire, Curacao, Martinique, St. Bart, St. Kitts, you know, they're not going to require, you know, over-the-top shots. Now, of course, during COVID, I mean, I went to Jamaica. I had to be tested for COVID at the Palladium Resort, and there was a whole mess on that. And fortunately, hopefully, that's in the rearview mirror.
1: Scott, we've got about 3 minutes left. What are the tips? I mean, if there was a 4-page paperback manual that Scott Lehrer was going to provide me if I was particularly taking a vacation overseas that I need to think about and prepare for, what would be some of those suggestions, particularly if I'm traveling with a family with maybe younger kids?
0: Yeah, that's a very good question because I got a 6-year-old and a 4-year-old. Number one, preparation, 100%. I know a friend of mine today about this. You've got to prepare. You've got to take time away from your job and away from watching the kids and delve into where you're going. And I can tell you, before I went to Cancun, I learned as much as I could about it. Before I went to Jamaica, before I went to the Dominican Republic, take time out of your day to learn about the destinations, because a lot of times you go and you miss so much stuff. For example, my daughter and son-in-law just returned from Greece. They were on a Virgin Voyages cruise. And my daughter took the time to learn about, to do things, to go to the places. And in Italy, you know, there's a huge issue with pickpocketers. So be sure that you either have a strap or something to protect your passport and your credit card. So all I'm saying is to do the research to make sure that when you do take that trip, if it's to Alaska or Iceland, go there with a head full of knowledge so you come back with great memories.
1: Scott, it's been a real pleasure here. We're running out of time. In fact, I've had an author on who's a former Delta Force operator who has written, gosh, I don't know, 10, 12 best-selling thrillers. And he's got to go visit the locations that he puts in his book. So I'm going to send him an email and say he needs to contact you and make sure he gets some discounted travel next time. I tell you, one of the best vacations I ever took in my life was a Windjammer cruise. I was on the Phantom, which unfortunately now is sitting at the bottom of the Caribbean after a bad encounter with the hurricane. What would be, if you were to pick your top two domestic destinations, what would they be?
0: Oh my gosh, that's so, I mean, I'm from Chicago, so I'd love to go back to Chicago and go to a couple Cubs games and eat some great pizza. And then, boy, I tell you, the second one, that'd be a tough one. I mean, I don't want to go to Las Vegas. I think it's 117 degrees out there. So I wouldn't, I've been to Vegas many times. Boy, that's a tough one. Chicago and, I don't know, maybe Wisconsin. I think Wisconsin is cool.
1: I tell you what, I encourage folks, just ladies and gentlemen, just go to militaryfares.com and explore the options they got available there. And again, I want to emphasize, you don't have to be active duty military to take advantage of their programs. 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Scott Lara, thanks so much for spending your time with our listeners today.
0: Thank you, Ben.
1: Oh, and by the way, there's that very cool submarine museum in Chicago with the German submarine.
0: Yes, it's the Beale Museum. I bet they're not in there.
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12: 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But before the rest of us laugh, know this. We're doing it too. You wouldn't let your mother choose your spouse, but accordingly, AI gets a vote. We've gone from let me sleep on it to let me ask the robot. Technology helping us make better decisions is probably a good thing, but there's a difference between getting information and surrendering judgment. Get this, more than half the population uses AI, but 73% oppose AI data centers. How does that work? Maybe the question isn't whether AI is getting smarter, it says, are we at risk of getting dumber? 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
2: Category 1 hurricane. I'm Deborah Valentine, Fox News. Lala is now a Category 1 hurricane as it bears down on Hawaii's Big Island. Fox Weather's Mike Seidel reports from Hilo in the Aloha State.
19: Mauna Kea and Mauna Loa up around 14,000 feet. I think I heard the temperature on one of those mountaintops was in the mid-30s. So it gives you an idea of how high they are. Even in August, they can be down there close to freezing. And we're down here at sea level, just above sea level where we're standing. So you've got a big change in temperature. Remember, the dry, what we call the dry adiabatic rate, is about 3.5 degrees per kilometer. So, you know, you go up and the temperatures will cool off, and they have cooled off. Down here, we're in the mid-70s. Again, the lift, the extreme change in elevation over a short period, we've got very steep hillsides, so you get the orographic lift, and you squeeze out that moisture. Meanwhile, the rainfall at Hilo Airport is just under 3 inches, so it shows you the difference between being on the coast and being up in the mountains.
2: National Hurricane Director Dr. Michael Brennan.
22: We have very heavy rainfall occurring on portions of the Big Island. Some locations have already picked up more than a foot of rain. There's a flash flood warning in effect for much of the eastern part of the Big Island.
2: 75-mile-per-hour winds and flash flooding are forecast. At least 5 people have died due to flooding from heavy rains across the state of Indiana. More than 90 people and their pets were rescued Saturday along the White River in Indianapolis. Jacob Spence is the director of Marion County Emergency Management.
23: Make preparations, make a plan, you know, family, friends, whatever you can do to leave now so that we don't put first responders at harm.
2: The National Weather Service says the central, southern, and western parts of the state are under a flash flood watch through Sunday morning. 11 inches of rain in some areas of the state this past week. 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
2: Police say 19-year-old Cameron Harris of Virginia is in custody in connection with Saturday's shooting at Virginia State University. He is not a student and was found hiding in a dormitory closet. 5 people were hurt, 1 critically. The FBI reporting its biggest year-over-year drop in violent crime, and the situation in the Middle East remains tense, as President Trump claims he could declare the Strait of Hormuz a U.S. territory. Fox's Alex Hogan reports from the White House.
28: President Trump praised law enforcement and celebrated some of these numbers that were released by the FBI. Some of these new numbers show the difference between 2024 and 2025. Homicides dropped by 18%, rape decreased by more than 7%, cases of robbery decreased by roughly 18%. Property crime dropped by 12%, and aggravated assault decreased by roughly 7%. At the event, Trump also turned to the conflict in Iran, saying that the U.S. has total control over the Strait of Hormuz.
29: Pretty soon, I'll be declaring the Hormuz Strait a territory of the United States.
28: Iran's deputy foreign minister writing the Strait of Hormuz cannot be seized with a tweet, an aircraft carrier, an executive order, or an election speech.
2: The UAE blames Iran for an attack on Friday on a vessel affiliated with the Abu Dhabi National Oil Company in the Strait of Hormuz. The Democratic Party is shaking up its presidential nominating primary calendar. New Hampshire's primary and the Iowa caucuses will no longer be first in picking presidential hopefuls. South Carolina will be first, then Nevada, followed by New Hampshire, New Mexico, Michigan, and Virginia. National Committee Chair Ken Martin says the new lineup will put the party back in control.
30: They represent our party and our values. These 6 states will begin our roadmap back to the White House.
2: He was speaking at the party's summer meeting in Austin, Texas. I'm Deborah Valentine. This is Fox News.
0: 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Now your local forecast from the Hanson Paving Weather Center.
1: Lows around 62 overnight under partly cloudy skies. Northwesterly winds 5 to 10 miles per hour. Daytime highs approaching 80 Sunday. A blend of clouds and sun. Lows around 55 Sunday night. Slight chance of thunderstorms Monday and Tuesday. I'm meteorologist Paul Frombly on KNSI. Right now, it's 70 degrees.
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1: Fox News. I'm Deborah Valentine. Lala's a Category 1 hurricane as it bears down on Hawaii's Big Island. Dr. Michael Brennan is director of the National Hurricane Center.
2: Yeah, very heavy rainfall occurring on portions of the Big Island. Some locations have already picked up more than a foot of rain. There's a flash flood warning in effect for much of the eastern part of the Big Island.
1: Lala's reported to be packing 75 mile per hour winds. Flood watches and evacuations continue in parts of Indiana after storms dumped upwards of 11 inches of rain, resulting in at least 5 deaths over the past week. Governor Mike Braun says the effects of flooding are non-discriminatory.
3: It's going to impact homes insured, underinsured, and not insured.
1: More than 90 people and their pets rescued Saturday along the White River in Indianapolis. Police have arrested a 19-year-old in connection with the Virginia State University shooting Saturday that left 5 hurt. 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
4: 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Now your local forecast from the Hanson Paving Weather Center.
5: Lows around 62 overnight under partly cloudy skies. Northwesterly winds 5 to 10 miles per hour. Daytime highs approaching 80 Sunday. A blend of clouds and sun. Lows around 55 Sunday night. Slight chance of thunderstorms Monday and Tuesday. I'm meteorologist Paul Trombley on KNSI. Right now it's 70 degrees.
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14: Hurricane Lala. I'm Deborah Valentine, Fox News. Lala, a Category 1 hurricane, is impacting Hawaii's Big Island. Fox Weather's Katie Byrne reports from Honolulu, Hawaii, about 163 miles from the Big Island.
15: Rain and winds battered Hawaii's Big Island early Saturday morning, the first signs of Hurricane Lala. The storm continues to build up wind speed, reaching hurricane strength as it approaches the state. A rare occurrence for Hawaii. Rainfall could hit the double digits on the Big Island through Monday, with wind speeds expected to reach 75 miles per hour. The National Guard has been deployed across the state while many residents are loading sandbags and stocking up on gas as the storm approaches. Local officials are warning everyone to stay safe. But even as the storm gets closer, some people on the Big Island say the waves are in great condition for a surf.
14: National Hurricane Center Director Dr. Michael Brennan says the Big Island is experiencing Lala's wrath.
16: We're already seeing those hurricane-force wind gusts occurring in portions of the Big Island. The very heavy rainfall is already happening. We're starting to see some flooding. That's the main message, is the impacts are on us and people need to be in their safe place.
14: The last hurricane to successfully make landfall in Hawaii was the devastating Category 4 Hurricane Ainiki in 1992. Deadly flooding in Indiana. At least five people have died due to flooding from heavy rains this week across the state. The National Weather Service says the central, southern, and western part of Indiana is under a flood watch through Sunday morning. Indianapolis Mayor Joe Hogsett says evacuation orders are in place for some areas.
17: The residents in Ravenswood, Rocky Ripple, and other areas impacted by this flooding, please leave your homes now. This is not a time to wait.
14: At least 11 inches of rain has occurred in some areas of the state this past week. 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
14: There's been an arrest in connection with Saturday morning shooting at Virginia State University. Police say a 19-year-old has been taken into custody. Five people were hurt, one critically, after being shot on campus. A motive is unknown. President Trump suggested in a speech Friday that the U.S. could claim the Strait of Hormuz as American territory if Iran is defeated. This as Tehran says it controls the vital waterway. Fox's Jonathan Hunt with the details from Tel Aviv, Israel.
20: President Trump adding an extra comment.
22: Pretty soon I'll be declaring the Hormuz Strait a territory of the United States.
20: You can probably bet that he's talking figuratively rather than literally, meaning he believes that that U.S. naval blockade can remain in place pretty much indefinitely. The Iranian deputy foreign minister writing on X, quote, the Strait of Hormuz cannot be seized by tweet, nor by aircraft carrier, nor by issuing an order, nor by an election speech. The memorandum of understanding signed between Iran and the U.S. back in June had a 60-day ceasefire written into it. That ceasefire runs out on Monday.
14: The U.S.-Iran war continues with both sides holding firm and control of the Strait of Hormuz still in dispute. The Democratic Party is shaking up its presidential nominating primary calendar. New Hampshire's primary and the Iowa caucuses will no longer be first in picking presidential hopefuls. South Carolina will be first, then Nevada, followed by New Hampshire, New Mexico, Michigan, and Virginia. National Committee Chair Ken Martin says the new lineup will put the party back in control.
23: They represent our party and our values. These six states we'll begin our roadmap back to the White House.
14: Martin speaking at the party's summer meeting in Austin, Texas. Primary calendar has long been criticized for starting in largely white rural states. I'm Deborah Valentine. This is Fox News.
10: 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Now your local forecast from the Hanson Paving Weather Center.
24: 62 overnight under partly cloudy skies. Northwest winds 5 to 10 miles per hour. Sunday, high of 80. Lows level off around 55 Sunday night. Low 80s Monday with a slight chance of thunderstorms. Cooler Tuesday with highs in the upper 70s. Chance for storms continues. I'm staff meteorologist Paul Trombley on KNSI. Right now, 72.
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1: News. I'm Deborah Valentine. Hurricane Lala bearing down on Hawaii's Big Island, bringing up to 20 inches of rain in mountainous areas and 75-mile-per-hour winds. Mayor Rick Bagliardi expects lesser effects as Lala passes Honolulu.
2: Do not take this storm lightly. So it's moving. It's moving at a good clip.
1: Flash flooding, damaging winds, and power outages are expected. One person was killed, four wounded in a mass shooting during an outdoor concert in Kentucky Saturday night. Lexington Police Chief Lawrence Weathers is asking the public for help in locating a suspect.
3: If you know something, you know some people that are kind of like angry at each other or arguing back and forth, please. Let us know. Let somebody know.
1: Police have arrested 19-year-old Cameron Harris of Henrico, Virginia, in connection with Saturday's shooting at Virginia State University. 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
4: When you need to know, your weather is on KNSI. Now your local forecast from the Hanson Paving Weather Center.
5: 62 overnight under partly cloudy skies, northwest winds, 5 to 10 miles per hour. Sunday, high of 80. Lows level off around 55 Sunday night. Low 80s Monday with a slight chance of thunderstorms. Cooler Tuesday with highs in the upper 70s. Chance for storms continues. I'm Staff Meteorologist Paul Trombley on KNSI. Right now, 72.
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11: Hurricane Lala. I'm Deborah Valentine, Fox News. Lala is now a Category 1 hurricane as it bears down on Hawaii's Big Island. National Hurricane Director Dr. Michael Brennan on the impacts of Lala.
12: The heavy rainfall we've been talking about, especially on the Big Island, the windward side, isolated rainfall totals in excess of 25 inches, and on the eastern side of Maui, 8 to 12 inches. And then across the rest of the Hawaiian Islands, 4 to 6 inches, isolated totals as high as 8 inches. That type of rainfall, particularly on the Big Island of Maui, could lead to life-threatening flash flooding and landslides.
11: Honolulu is also bracing for Lala's impact. Mayor Rich Blangiardi.
13: Do not take this storm lightly. So it's moving. It's moving at a good clip. We expect probably 2 to 4 inches of rain in some places, 4 to 6 inches in others, and probably in the mountainous areas, 8+. That's a lot of water. It's nowhere near what we went through at the Kona lows, but it is enough under circumstances to cause flash floods.
11: 75-mile-per-hour winds and flash flooding are forecast. A mass shooting during a concert in Kentucky. One person is dead, 4 others wounded. A suspect is not in custody. Lexington Police Chief Lawrence Weathers is asking the public for cooperation in locating the person or persons responsible.
14: We need a whole community to come together because this is not just one issue, one problem. This affects everybody and affects a lot of people.
11: The shooting occurred at Charles Young Park. Police say 2 children are among the victims. In Virginia, police have arrested 19-year-old Cameron Harris of Henrico, Virginia, in connection with Saturday's shooting at Virginia State University. Police say he was found hiding in a dorm closet. 5 people were hurt, 1 critically. A motive is unclear. 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
11: At least five people have died due to flooding from heavy rains across Indiana. More than 90 people and their pets were rescued on Saturday along the White River in Indianapolis. Jacob Spence is the director of Marion County Emergency Management.
7: Make preparations, make a plan, family, friends, whatever you can do to leave now so that we don't put first responders at harm.
11: The National Weather Service says the central, southern, and western parts of the state are under a flood watch through Sunday morning. A stretch of severe storms over the past week has dumped at least 11 inches of rain there. The FBI reporting its biggest year-over-year drop in violent crime, and the situation in the Middle East remains tense as President Trump claims he could declare the Strait of Hormuz a U.S. territory. Fox's Alex Hogan reports from the White House.
17: President Trump praised law enforcement and celebrated some of these numbers that were released by the FBI. Some of these new numbers show the difference between 2024 and 2025. Homicides dropped by 18%. Rape decreased by more than 7%. Cases of robbery decreased by roughly 18%. Property crime dropped by 12%. And aggravated assault decreased by roughly 7%. At the event, Trump also turned to the conflict in Iran, saying that the U.S. has total control over the Strait of Hormuz.
18: Pretty soon I'll be declaring the Hormuz Strait a territory of the United States.
17: Iran's deputy foreign minister writing the Strait of Hormuz cannot be seized with a tweet, an aircraft carrier, an executive order, or an election speech.
11: The UAE blames Iran for an attack on Friday on a vessel affiliated with the Abu Dhabi National Oil Company in the Strait of Hormuz. The death toll from Indonesia's 7.7 magnitude earthquake has climbed to 47. I'm Deborah Valentine. This is Fox News.
10: 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Now your local forecast from the Hanson Paving Weather Center.
19: 62 overnight under partly cloudy skies, northwest winds 5 to 10 miles per hour. Sunday, high of 80. Lows level off around 55 Sunday night. Low 80s Monday with a slight chance of thunderstorms. Cooler Tuesday with highs in the upper 70s. Chance for storms continues. I'm staff meteorologist Paul Trombley on KNSI. Currently 70.
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1: Fox News. I'm Deborah Valentine. Police say 19-year-old Cameron Harris of Henrico, Virginia, is in custody in connection with Saturday's shooting of five people on the campus of Virginia State University. One victim is in critical condition. Harris is not a student. He was found hiding in a dorm closet. Hawaii's Big Island being impacted by Hurricane Lala. It's a Category 1 hurricane packing 75-mile-per-hour winds and heavy rain.
2: There's so much topography on the Big Island. Even if the eye stays offshore, you're going to get those hurricane-force winds and wind gusts on the upslope side and the windward side, and then as you downslope into the lower terrain, and then those sort of valleys and saddles between the high peaks.
1: Dr. Michael Brennan, director of the National Hurricane Center. In Indiana, officials say at least five people are confirmed dead following heavy rains this week. The National Weather Service says the central, southern, and western part of the state are under a flood watch through this morning. 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
0: 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Now your local forecast from the Hanson Paving Weather Center.
3: 62 overnight under partly cloudy skies. Northwest winds 5 to 10 miles per hour. Sunday, high of 80. Lows level off around 55 Sunday night. Low 80s Monday with a slight chance of thunderstorms. Cooler Tuesday with highs in the upper 70s. Chance for storms continues. I'm staff meteorologist Paul Frombly on KNSI. Currently 70.
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8: A Category 1 hurricane. I'm Deborah Valentine, Fox News. Lala is now a Category 1 hurricane as it bears down on Hawaii's Big Island. Fox Weather's Mike Seidel reports from Hilo in the Aloha State.
9: Mauna Kea and Mauna Loa up around 14,000 feet. I think I heard the temperature on one of those mountaintops was in the mid-30s. So it gives you an idea of how high they are. Even in August, they can be down there close to freezing. And we're down here at sea level, just above sea level where we're standing. So you've got a big change in temperature. Remember, the dry, what we call the dry adiabatic rate, is about 3.5 degrees per kilometer. So, you know, you go up and the temperatures will cool off, and they have cooled off. Down here, we're in the mid-70s. Again, the lift, the extreme change in elevation over a short period, we've got very steep hillsides, so you get the orographic lift and you squeeze out that moisture. Meanwhile, the rainfall at Hilo Airport is just under 3 inches, so it shows you the difference between being on the coast and being up in the mountains.
8: National Hurricane Director Dr. Michael Brennan.
10: We have very heavy rainfall occurring on portions of the Big Island. Some locations have already picked up more than a foot of rain. There's a flash flood warning in effect for much of the eastern part of the Big Island.
8: 75 mile per hour winds and flash flooding are forecast. At least 5 people have died due to flooding from heavy rains across the state of Indiana. More than 90 people and their pets were rescued Saturday along the White River in Indianapolis. Jacob Spence is the director of Marion County Emergency Management.
11: Make preparations, make a plan, you know, family, friends, whatever you can do to leave now so that we don't put first responders at harm.
8: The National Weather Service says the central, southern, and western parts of the state are under a flash flood watch through Sunday morning. 11 inches of rain in some areas of the state this past week. 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
8: Police say 19-year-old Cameron Harris of Virginia is in custody in connection with Saturday's shooting at Virginia State University. He is not a student and was found hiding in a dormitory closet. Five people were hurt, one critically. The FBI reporting its biggest year-over-year drop in violent crime, and the situation in the Middle East remains tense as President Trump claims he could declare the Strait of Hormuz a U.S. territory. Fox's Alex Hogan reports from the White House.
14: President Trump praised law enforcement and celebrated some of these numbers that were released by the FBI. Some of these new numbers show the difference between 2024 and 2025. Homicides dropped by 18%, rape decreased by more than 7%, cases of robbery decreased by roughly 18%. Property crime dropped by 12%, and aggravated assault decreased by roughly 7%. At the event, Trump also turned to the conflict in Iran, saying that the U.S. has total control over the Strait of Hormuz.
15: Pretty soon, I'll be declaring the Hormuz Strait a territory of the United States.
14: Iran's deputy foreign minister writing the Strait of Hormuz cannot be seized with a tweet, an aircraft carrier, an executive order, or an election speech.
8: The UAE blames Iran for an attack on Friday on a vessel affiliated with the Abu Dhabi National Oil Company in the Strait of Hormuz. The Democratic Party is shaking up its presidential nominating primary calendar. New Hampshire's primary and the Iowa caucuses will no longer be first in picking presidential hopefuls. South Carolina will be first, then Nevada, followed by New Hampshire, New Mexico, Michigan, and Virginia. National Committee Chair Ken Martin says the new lineup will put the party back in control.
16: They represent our party and our values. These six states will begin our roadmap back to the White House.
8: He was speaking at the party's summer meeting in Austin, Texas. I'm Deborah Valentine. This is Fox News.
3: 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Now your local forecast from the Hanson Paving Weather Center.
17: 62 overnight under partly cloudy skies, northwest winds 5 to 10 miles per hour. Sunday, 80. Sunday night, 55. Low 80s Monday with a slight chance of thunderstorms. Upper 70s, sunshine mixed with clouds at times Tuesday. I'm staff meteorologist Paul Frobley on KNSI. Right now, it's 64 degrees.
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0: This is the Ox, and I'm on the road for you all year. 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Ox Across America title sponsors are Mike Bryant with Bradshaw Bryant Law Office and Coils, Flags, and Flagpoles. 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
1: Fox News, I'm Deborah Valentine. Honolulu preparing for the effects of Hurricane Lala. Police Chief is David Lazar.
2: Very thankful to the National Guard as we have these special vehicles deployed to areas that are able to respond in flooded areas in partnership with HPD. So this is something new that we're doing, innovative, in order to be prepared for what's happening.
1: Lala skirting Hawaii's Big Island, bringing 75-mile-per-hour winds and heavy rain. A mass shooting during a concert in Kentucky. One person is dead, four others wounded. Lexington Police Chief Lawrence Weathers is asking the public for help in locating the person or persons responsible. The shooting occurred at Charles Young Park. Police say 19-year-old Cameron Harris of Henrico, Virginia, is in custody in connection with Saturday's shooting of five people on the campus of Virginia State University. One victim's in critical condition. Harris was not a student. He was found hiding. 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
3: 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Now your local forecast from the Hanson Paving Weather Center.
4: 62 overnight under partly cloudy skies, northwest winds 5 to 10 miles per hour. Sunday, 80. Sunday night, 55. Low 80s Monday with a slight chance of thunderstorms. Upper 70s, sunshine mixed with clouds at times Tuesday. I'm staff meteorologist Paul Frobley on KNSI. Right now, it's 64 degrees.
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9: No direct hit. I'm Deborah Valentine, Fox News. Hurricane Lala is impacting but skirted Hawaii's Big Island, bringing torrential rain and 80-mile-per-hour winds. Fox's Chanley Painter reports.
10: Hawaii is bracing for the worst as Hurricane Lala lashes the state with heavy rain, strong winds, and rough surf. The Category 1 storm is packing maximum sustained winds of 80 miles per hour. It's threatening severe flooding, wind damage, mudslides, and dangerous storm surge. Right now, Lala's center is brushing just south of Hawaii's Big Island. If it makes landfall in Hawaii, it would be the first hurricane to do so in nearly 35 years.
9: Honolulu is bracing for Lala's impact once the system moves on from the Big Island. Mayor Rich Blanchiardi.
11: Tropical storm Lala strengthened to a hurricane category one, cat one. On the Big Island, the best we know, and we've been back and forth with them, 43,000 homes are now without power because it's a very strong wind event. And some, as I understand it, some 10 to 20 inches of rain are going to be left there.
9: The National Hurricane Center does not expect Lala to strengthen beyond a Category 1 status. A mass shooting during a concert in Kentucky. One person is dead, four others wounded. A suspect is not in custody. Lexington Police Chief Lawrence Weathers is asking the public for cooperating in locating the person or persons responsible.
12: We need a whole community to come together because this is not just one issue, one problem. This affects everybody and affects a lot of people.
9: The shooting occurred at Charles Young Park. Police say two children are among the victims. In Virginia, police have arrested 19-year-old Cameron Harris of Henrico, Virginia, in connection with Saturday's shooting at Virginia State University. Police say he was found hiding in a dorm closet. Five people were hurt, one critically. 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
9: At least five people have died due to flooding from heavy rains across Indiana. More than 90 people and their pets were rescued on Saturday along the White River in Indianapolis. Jacob Spence is the director of Marion County Emergency Management.
19: Make preparations, make a plan, family, friends, whatever you can do to leave now so that we don't put first responders at harm.
9: The National Weather Service says the central, southern, and western part of the state is under a flood watch through this morning. A stretch of severe storms over the past week has dumped at least 11 inches of rain in some areas of Indiana. Voters cast more primary election ballots this week. Fox's Jared Halpern has more from Washington.
20: Tuesday's primary election in Florida will narrow a crowded field of gubernatorial candidates looking to succeed term-limited Republican Ron DeSantis. Republican Congressman Byron Donalds is favored to win the Republican nomination. David Jolly, a former Republican congressman, is vying for the Democratic nomination. Voters in Alaska are also electing a new governor. Republican Mike Dunleavy is term-limited. The state has a closely watched Senate race as well. Republican Senator Dan Sullivan is expected to win his party's nomination to run against Democratic challenger and former Congresswoman Mary Peltola. In Washington, Jared Halpern, Fox News.
9: A passenger bus traveling on a highway in Hungary early this morning went off the roadway and into a ditch where it overturned, killing at least 12 people and injuring others, according to police. The bus, which carried Polish license plates, overturned around 140 kilometers, 87 miles east of Hungary's capital of Budapest. In a statement, police said it was likely that the driver fell asleep, causing the accident. He's in custody. I'm Deborah Valentine. This is Fox News.
14: 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Now your local forecast from the Hanson Paving Weather Center.
21: Partly cloudy skies overnight with a low of 61. Winds out of the northwest, 5 to 10 miles per hour. Sunshine mixed with clouds at times. Sunday, high temperatures reach up to 80. Sunday night, 55. Slight chance of thunderstorms Monday with highs in the low 80s. Partly cloudy skies Tuesday. I'm meteorologist Paul Trombley on KNSI. Right now, 63.
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5: News. I'm Deborah Valentine. Hurricane Lala bearing down on Hawaii's Big Island, bringing over 20 inches of rain in mountainous areas and 75 mile per hour winds. Mayor Rick Blangiardi expects lesser effects as Lala passes Honolulu.
6: Do not take this storm lightly. So it's moving. It's moving at a good clip.
5: Flash flooding, damaging winds, and power outages are expected. One person was killed, four wounded in a mass shooting during an outdoor concert in Kentucky Saturday night. Lexington Police Chief Lawrence Weathers is asking the public for help in locating a suspect.
7: If you know something, you know some people that are kind of like angry at each other or arguing back and forth, please let us know. Let somebody know.
5: The shooting at Charles Young Park. Police have arrested a 19-year-old Cameron Harris of Henrico, Virginia, connection with Saturday's shooting at Virginia State University. 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
0: 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Now your local forecast from the Hanson Paving Weather Center.
8: Partly cloudy skies overnight with a low of 61. Winds out of the northwest, 5 to 10 miles per hour. Sunshine mixed with clouds at times. Sunday, high temperatures reach up to 80. Sunday night, 55. Slight chance of thunderstorms Monday with highs in the low 80s. Partly cloudy skies Tuesday. I'm meteorologist Paul Trombley on KNSI. Right now, 63.
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11: Hurricane Lala. I'm Deborah Valentine, Fox News. Lala is now a Category 1 hurricane as it bears down on Hawaii's Big Island. National Hurricane Director Dr. Michael Brennan on the impacts of Lala.
12: The heavy rainfall we've been talking about, especially on the Big Island, the windward side, isolated rainfall totals in excess of 25 inches, and on the eastern side of Maui, 8 to 12 inches. And then across the rest of the Hawaiian Islands, 4 to 6 inches, isolated totals as high as 8 inches. That type of rainfall, particularly on the Big Island of Maui, could lead to life-threatening flash flooding and landslides.
11: Honolulu is also bracing for Lala's impact. Mayor Rich Blangiardi.
13: Do not take this storm lightly. So it's moving. It's moving at a good clip. We expect probably 2 to 4 inches of rain in some places, 4 to 6 inches in others, and probably in the mountainous areas, 8+. That's a lot of water. It's nowhere near what we went through at the Kona lows, but it is enough under circumstances to cause flash floods.
11: 75-mile-per-hour winds and flash flooding are forecast. A mass shooting during a concert in Kentucky. One person is dead, 4 others wounded. A suspect is not in custody. Lexington Police Chief Lawrence Weathers is asking the public for cooperation in locating the person or persons responsible.
14: We need the whole community to come together because this is not just one issue, one problem. This affects everybody and affects a lot of people.
11: The shooting occurred at Charles Young Park. Police say 2 children are among the victims. In Virginia, police have arrested 19-year-old Cameron Harris of Henrico, Virginia, in connection with Saturday's shooting at Virginia State University. Police say he was found hiding in a dorm closet. 5 people were hurt, 1 critically. A motive is unclear. 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
11: At least five people have died due to flooding from heavy rains across Indiana. More than 90 people and their pets were rescued on Saturday along the White River in Indianapolis. Jacob Spence is the director of Marion County Emergency Management.
21: Make preparations, make a plan, family, friends, whatever you can do to leave now so that we don't put first responders at harm.
11: The National Weather Service says the central, southern, and western parts of the state are under a flood watch through Sunday morning. A stretch of severe storms over the past week has dumped at least 11 inches of rain there. The FBI reporting its biggest year-over-year drop in violent crime, and the situation in the Middle East remains tense as President Trump claims he could declare the Strait of Hormuz a U.S. territory. Fox's Alex Hogan reports from the White House.
22: President Trump praised law enforcement and celebrated some of these numbers that were released by the FBI. Some of these new numbers show the difference between 2024 and 2025. Homicides dropped by 18%. Rape decreased by more than 7%. Cases of robbery decreased by roughly 18%. Property crime dropped by 12%. And aggravated assault decreased by roughly 7%. At the event, Trump also turned to the conflict in Iran, saying that the U.S. has total control over the Strait of Hormuz.
23: Pretty soon I'll be declaring the Hormuz Strait a territory of the United States.
22: Iran's deputy foreign minister writing the Strait of Hormuz cannot be seized with a tweet, an aircraft carrier, an executive order, or an election speech.
11: The UAE blames Iran for an attack on Friday on a vessel affiliated with the Abu Dhabi National Oil Company in the Strait of Hormuz. The death toll from Indonesia's 7.7 magnitude earthquake has climbed to 47. I'm Deborah Valentine. This is Fox News.
16: When you need to know, your weather is on KNSI. Now your local forecast from the Hanson Paving Weather Center.
24: Partly cloudy skies overnight with a low of 61. Winds out of the northwest, 5 to 10 miles per hour. Sunshine mixed with clouds at times. Sunday, high temperatures reach up to 80. Sunday night, 55. Slight chance of thunderstorms Monday with highs in the low 80s. Partly cloudy skies Tuesday. I'm meteorologist Paul Frobley on KNSI. Right now, 63.
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28: All right, welcome to the show. We got a lot to get to this week. I'm Brett Ammons, and that's Dan Ammons, who's not in the studio right now. Where are you at, Dan?
29: What do you mean I'm not in the studio?
28: It's a pretty fancy.
29: This doesn't
28: background.
29: Look like it.
28: Looks a lot nicer.
29: Yeah, it's pretty good, but we're up at the lake, we're up at the cabin, so everyone else is just getting up here today, so we're wrapping up work, and we've got puppies running around, and some more people showing up here pretty quick, so sitting in the boat on the trailer, but it'll be on the water here shortly.
28: I was able to take the impact out yesterday. It was nice to get back in the Lunds after being in the Yukon for a couple of weeks.
29: It is, but it was also kind of depressing because we weren't catching lake trout.
28: Yeah.
29: I love my walleyes, but it sure isn't the same as a lake trout. It's kind of, not going to lie, kind of boring after catching Lakers and grayling the way we did.
28: I went walleye fishing, and I knew there were smallmouth in the lake yesterday. I ended up catching more smallies. And I'll tell you what, I had a smallmouth chase. It was only 16 feet of water, so it wasn't quite the same as lake trout. But that smallmouth went from the very bottom, and as soon as my jig hit the water, I watched that thing on live scope scream all the way up to the surface, chase it all the way back down, chase it up and down, didn't eat it. I pitched out again after a different fish, and I watched that smallmouth swim along the bottom and then scream up at my jig as it hit the water again. I ended up catching them. It was like a 19-inch smallmouth. It was nice. It reminded me of lake trout fishing.
29: Well, that's why people like bass fishing. You know, I know you like to make fun of it and call it names, but it's fun. I went largemouth fishing the other day, and I kind of got the hankering for a good topwater bite, especially after catching those grayling on the dry fly. And so all I did was pick up a black and blue frog, and I was going to live by the frog and die by the frog that day. And I did. And first cast had a blow up. It took me about 5 blow ups before I remembered you can't set the hook as soon as you see water move. Did some push-ups and stumbled into a nice one and just had a really fun afternoon. It was easy, simple, reminded me how cheap fishing can be. You know, I didn't even take the covers off my screens on the front here. So something you could do out of a canoe and a cheap rod and reel and one or two frogs with some good braided line. It was a lot of fun.
28: Cheap, easy, and simple. I think that's why I make fun of bass fishing. But I'll tell you what, I'll never make fun of catching fish. I love to catch fish. I love to set the hook, even when I set the hook before the fish eats, because I do that all the time with topwater too, or you're watching it on electronics. I call it the live scope hook set, because you expect the bite to be there when you see that fish close the gap, and sometimes it's not there. But man, it's
29: maybe you need to do some push-ups.
28: I definitely need to do some push-ups. Well, let's talk more about not catching fish later in the show, and talk about those Lunds. Speaking of that, you know, we got these new Lunds with Ray Sport Marine this year. Dan, got the Pro Guide. I got the Impact, the 18 footers, and the one thing that was interesting was this is the first time I've done a big, you know, been a part of a big boat build like that, where you're talking about all the electronics, the size of screens you want, and then how to power them, what trolling motor and all of that. And, you know, it kind of got me thinking, like, let's have somebody on to talk about battery setups and with all the new lithiums, because you have some lithium in your boat, Dan?
29: Well, I just have one to power my live scope, and then I have one in my shuttle, which is mainly for ice fishing. But I actually have my phone propped up on my shuttle right now as I sit in the boat. So it doubles as a tripod for podcasts. That's the only lithium I have right now. Luckily, this boat, I've got a really powerful trolling motor. I've got the Ultrex Quest on here, and this boat is light enough. It's big, but it's light that trolling motor can pull it around easily and doesn't drain a whole lot of battery. But I know you get to a bigger boat with some more drag in the water like yours, it's you start to worry about power, and you want peace of mind on the water.
28: All right, so Kyle Coyce is going to join us from Norsk here in just a second, like about a minute from now. And we're going to talk about what Norsk does. So they'll power your electronics, start your motor, they'll power your live scope shuttle, and they work as camera tripods. So we'll talk to him about all those things coming up here in just a second. But Dan, also Joe Henry will be with us to give us a Lake of the Woods fishing report too. But first, who are the sponsors this week on the show, Dan?
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28: All right, let's talk lithium batteries. Kyle Coyce joins us now from Norse. Kyle, how's it going?
1: I'm great, guys. How are you doing?
28: Doing well. Thanks for joining us. I know we've kind of been talking the last couple of weeks, and we were out of town up in the Yukon for a while there. And actually, it was nice because I brought my live scope shuttle up there, and I've got the Norsk 50 amp hour battery that I put in there. And when you're going someplace on a float plane, weight matters. So, I mean, lithium has changed the game in a lot of ways, but that weight, losing, you know, cutting some of that weight, man, what a difference that can make.
1: Yeah, it's one of the key features out of the lithium, which is amazing, because you wouldn't think that you would have such a high volume weight difference. But say we're talking about a guy that has 3 12-volt batteries for his trolling motor. What's crazy is you could think of those, and if you're running like blue tops or something like that, something large in terms of a lead acid, those could weigh anywhere to 70 to 80 pounds a piece. Now imagine if I told you that we have a battery that's going to run longer and it's going to weigh 25 pounds. So your entire system of lithium will weigh the same as what one lead acid will be. So realistically, you could be shoving 150 pounds, 200 pounds out of your boat. And we know that's going to lead to better gas mileage. You're going to go faster. You might track better in the water. So yeah, it's definitely a big change.
28: Normally to do that, I just got to throw Dan overboard when we're out there.
2: Hey, no.
28: Had that much weight. That's amazing.
2: It's funny to talk about the fly-in trip because we were a little heavy, of course, with all our camera gear, and I brought my battery because you've got the USB ports on top, so we're going to use it to charge camera batteries. And that was the first thing I took out, and I saw we were overweight and took it out and looked back at the scale, and it's like, huh, that really didn't help us at all.
1: Yeah. You know, everyone is always curious about, well, what's the battery going to weigh that I put in my shuttle? And my first comment is, well, just so you know, if you take the battery out of the equation, depending on what shuttle you have, it might be 15, 20 pounds on its own. It's not the battery that's weighing you down right now.
28: Yeah. Everything. And everybody has to have everything when they go fishing nowadays. You have to bring so much stuff with you, and all those pounds add up and can make a difference. And if you're in a situation where weight matters, whether it's a fly-in trip somewhere, or if you're, you know, you're trying to conserve fuel with your boat or your weight or whatever the case may be, that makes a big deal. And switching to lithium has changed the game. So let's just back up just a second here, Kyle, and talk about Norsk in general. We had James Holst on a few years ago. I'm trying to remember, Dan, when that was. It seems like a lot longer ago, I think, when we were talking off the air, and you threw out some years, and I was like, man, it feels like it was longer ago than that. But you were with him at In Depth Outdoors, correct?
1: I was, yep. When I originally came on, I actually in college worked at a sporting goods store, and the national sales rep for one of the ice companies knew me. I ran into him at the 2021 St. Paul Ice Show, and he goes, hey, are you possibly looking to change jobs? I'm never going to say no. And that day he walked me over to the Norse booth and introduced me to James Holst. A couple days later, I ended up meeting with James again and met the team, and now they're stuck with me. So
28: that was quite the show.
1: So
28: I don't want to get off topic of Norsk here a little bit, but let's just talk about what IDO did, because that schedule that you guys were running there, I mean, that was pretty impressive. Like, that was grueling. Like, Dan and I do a TV show. We do 13 episodes with a couple of segments in each episode. So we're filming, you know, you're filming 26, 30 some segments, shoots a year, but we're not trying to turn them around. Like, we're shooting a year out in advance. We don't, I mean, sometimes we got tight turnarounds if we're shooting late in the year, but trying to turn stuff around on a weekly basis, that's insane. That's insanity.
1: Yeah, I mean, it's James had some stories, and you know, to get to those locations, there was a lot of windshield time, and I remember, you know, there was a couple of those years where, you know what, Mother Nature was not cooperating either, and it's like you have all these ideas of where you want to go, and sometimes the ice isn't there, and you only have a couple options, but I do not. I'm okay with not having that windshield time. You guys know exactly about windshield time after that trip to the Yukon, and I'm a stir crazy guy. I can't handle it. I feel like I'd be bouncing off the door of the cab, and I wouldn't be able to handle it. So luckily I didn't have to film and travel all that much like James and the camera crew and that those guys did. But when kind of circling it back to Norsk, Norsk was actually a partner of IDO. And, you know, James was a great guy at marketing. And so when he was introduced to Norsk, he ended up wanting to be a part owner in it. So that's exactly what he did. Hey, I want to help you drive this. And he was a big proponent of that and you know, put the IDO team behind it. And that was one of the very first assignments on my plate when I came on January 2022. I created the Norsk social media account. So that was that's my baby, and try to do the best I can and put out some great content and work with the pro staff team we have and, you know, answer as many questions because a lot of questions come on the lithium side.
28: Oh, and I bet you get some of the same questions over and over again, I'm sure.
1: Yes.
28: I just looked at, you sent me a link to some of your videos that you have, and it's, you know, why Norsk versus this, or here's what we do compared to what other brand, you know, like this is what makes us different and sets us apart. So even though you put that content out, I'm sure you constantly get asked some of the same questions over and over again. And I want to dig into what some of those are. We're going to take a quick break. We'll break down lithium and Norsk and how Norsk does set themselves apart, but what they strive to do to make themselves a better battery company out there. More coming up right after this.
27: It's time now for the Minfish Minute. Keeping Minnesota a great place to fish.
28: Joe, when it comes to Minfish and the reach and the networking that that group has, how important is it to have a good relationship with some of the other fishing-specific groups that are out there?
3: Having relationships is huge, right? And, you know, the stakeholder network for Minfish is also very, very crucial to the success of our mission. And really, our mission is to create more quality sport fishing in the state of Minnesota. And, you know, really, that's a part of a lot of these other groups' missions as well. So when we talk about, you know, the Twin Cities Walleye Unlimited, the Walleye Alliance, and the Women's Anglers of Minnesota, and just many, many other stakeholders in the fishing industry, it's absolutely vital to have those relationships because, number one, we need the feedback to see, to hear, you know, what is the word on the street? What are issues that make you, that keep you up at night? What are victories? What are things that need to work on? And that's where we get a lot of our intel.
27: That was the Minfish Minute. Become a member today. Go to mn-fish.com to learn more.
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28: All right, we're back with Kyle Koisty from Norsk, talking batteries and battery setups. And one of the reasons I wanted to have you on, Kyle, is we got these new Lund boats. Dan and I both did. I'll bring Dan back on the show here. And I've got the 1875 Impact. I got a Garmin Kraken on there. It's a 36 volt, so I'm running three batteries there. I've got my house battery, starting battery, and then I'm running three 93s, three Garmin 9-inch screens, and then I've got an 8610 on there for the live scope. And it seems like, and then we run YOLO techs out of our nav and anchor sockets. So we're running GoPro batteries out of there. And it seems like if we're running all day, or if I'm running all day, usually by late in the day, I'm losing power somewhere. Like I'm getting low voltage alarms. And I need something better. So we're selling these boats. People aren't going to run as much juice as I'm normally running. So these batteries will work fine. It'll run everything. But if you're going to start running a bunch of like camera gear and stuff like that, it might be stressing the system a little. So I want to run something a little bit bigger and bulkier, or maybe bulkier is not the right word, but something more powerful for my boat next year. What would you recommend for a setup like that?
1: Yeah, so it kind of comes down to personal preference, to be honest with you. When it comes to a trolling motor, some people love the fact that you can have a single battery at the voltage you want and just run that. But in the same regard, some people still have that feeling, I want to run 312s. And especially with the brushless motors, having the ability to run 36 and 24, you know, everyone hedges their bets and says, hey, you know, if I have three and something gets wonky with one of the batteries, I still have two to make a 24-volt system and to use them. Here's one thing I'll tell you. I have a pretty extensive pro staff team, and these guys are really beating these boats up and really stealing power from these batteries. And everything's holding up great. None of these guys are even running like a, I have a spare in the truck just in case sort of scenario. So I know that we've had that kind of wanting to build the redundancy factor in when it comes to lead acids, but when it comes to lithiums, you're going to have a lot more reliability with it and a much better power profile. So in your instance, what I would say, how big of a motor? Do you want to run a single battery, or do you want to, how much juice do you feel like you need? If I were to break down, say, like one of the NWT guys setups, most of those guys are running two 3660s in parallel for 36 volts, 120 amp hours. That's what they're using for trolling. When it comes to power for the graphs, those guys are running, you know, 5-6 graphs, couple live scopes. Those guys are running a 16 volt, 135 amp hour battery for electronics. And then back on the outboard, running and accessories, pumps, you know, power brakes, all that stuff. Those guys are running a 12 volt, 180 amp hour Norsk starting battery. So one thing I noticed that you kind of gave me a heads up on, the Mercury engine you have is a Pro XS. And the interesting thing about that is they have a very high output alternator. So technically, I know that if someone were running a 200 Pro XS and you were going full throttle, it would actually create about 65 amps of power off that alternator going into the battery. So for that reason, when it comes to a starting battery, you want to have a alternator size that you make sure does not exceed half capacity of the battery. So with your 150, you would be, have the option of running either the 12 volt 120 starting battery or the 12 volt 180 starting battery, because your 150 Pro XS has a high output alternator, but it's not going to exceed that 60 amps of the 120. So that's kind of the setup that I would consider. You might need not need the 16 135 because that's a lot of power and that's a lot of runtime. But based on what you're explaining to me, off the top of my head, I know a 93SV is going to pull roughly about 1.5 amps per hour. You have three of those. We're up to 4.5. And an 8610, we'll call it two. So realistically, you're only at about 6.5 in terms of what your draw is per hour. So you could run something like a 16105, and you would get plenty of power, because one of the reasons we like the 16 volts, number one, you get dedicated power that is unaffected by pumps, radio, any of that. It's clean in that aspect. You don't have your pumps affecting it because that's on the starting battery. But a 16 volt will get 20% longer runtime in comparison to a 12 volt of the same amperage. So the reason I view that is your 16 volt is going to run more efficient. It's kind of like a 24 volt versus a 36 volt trolling motor. You just don't pull as much juice on a 36 because it runs more efficiently. So with that 16 volt, if you went with a 105, technically that would be the equivalent of a 12 volt 126. And if you're only pulling 6.5 amps per hour, we're talking like, what is that, 20 hours runtime on a single charge? I think you're going to have enough power for running all those electronics as long as you want.
28: I like fishing longer than that every day. That's 20 hours isn't enough. Well, that makes a lot of sense. And that's nice. Now, when it, talk about if someone was going to do that, say, well, I like having the three batteries, you know, running lead acid for the reasons you discussed. Plus, yep, they're a little cheaper. When people bring up the cost, what do you tell them?
1: Well, see, and that's the funny thing is it. So we have two options. If you went with two 36 volt 60s, you have 36 volts, 120 amp hours. if you went with three 12-volt 105s, or sorry, three 12-volt 120s, you have 36 volts, 120 amp hours. If you were to take the end cost of two 36s or three 12s, they both end the same thing at 36, 120. It's within like $100 of each other. So the cost per amp hour is almost exactly the same. It really comes down to personal preference.
28: When you look at it like that, I don't know if how many people look at it like that. They get sticker shock, I think, when they see one battery.
1: Yes.
28: Whoa.
1: Yeah.
28: Hang on just a sec.
1: So here's a little math for you, because the sticker shock is true. But here's the way I look at it. If you have a set of lead acid batteries, the maximum amount of charge cycles is 300 to 500 charge cycles in best conditions. And remember, a lead acid battery, anytime you drop below 50% of its capacity, you start damaging the cells in a wet cell battery. You have 100% depth of discharge in a lithium. So if I get we'll call it 500, top end, 500 charge cycles out of a single battery, right? So let's compare that to lithium. One of our marine batteries has an expected lifespan of over 4,000 plus charging cycles, wow, which tells me you would need 8 sets of lead acid batteries to match the same longevity of one set of Norsk lithium. And I can tell you right now, I guarantee 8 sets of lead will cost more than one set of lithium.
28: That was going to be my next question then is, let's break that down. You sent me a link to some videos that talk about some of these things. One is labeled lick and stick. We'll explain.
1: Yes.
28: We'll explain what the heck that is.
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28: All right, we're back. Dan is at his cabin, sitting in his boat right now up there. I'm in the main studios here, Fish Hunt Forever. And Kyle Coisty from Norsk joins us. Kyle, what part of the world are you in?
1: I'm in the Twin Cities of Minnesota. So,
28: oof.
1: Yeah.
28: I wasn't going to say anything.
1: I try to get on a fringe. So I'm real close to multiple lakes, multiple rivers. If I can dunk a boat in 10 minutes, I'm happy.
28: Well, we both spent a lot of time in the metro there, know exactly what that's
2: it's
28: like.
2: Doable.
28: Did you say it's doom?
2: It's doable.
28: Oh, it's do.
2: I'm not that negative.
28: Yeah, it is doable. And there actually are some great fishing opportunities in the Twin Cities metro. I mean, you got the rivers themselves are pretty good, but there are some lakes that are kind of sneaky good, sometimes overpressured, but pick and choose your spots. You can find some pretty good fishing. And then, of course, some better, less pressured areas are not too far away. And, you know,
1: with Onyx and the stocking data, you can see, I would never thought this is tiny little lake over here got stocked with walleyes the last 4 years in a row. Okay, I'm in. Let's try it.
28: Well, thanks, Onyx Fish, for telling everybody about it. I give them a hard time all the time, but no, what a great tool that is, and being able to find new bodies of water, it's amazing now what you can do with that Onyx Fish app. Yep. And you know, we spent a lot of time there in the Twin Cities, and went to high school there, and then I left pretty much as soon as I graduated because I got into radio and started bouncing around, but I also wanted to get out of the cities. But it's where the business happens a lot of times. You almost have to be there, depending on what you do for a job. So, you know, there's times where I'm like, man, if I was still in the metro, you know, the amount of networking I could do in an afternoon versus, you know, now if I want to go meet with somebody, it's usually a, all right, let's meet tomorrow. I'm going to drive today. I'll be there in a couple hours. We'll have lunch tomorrow. You know, it's like a couple of day ordeal. So I totally get it. Let's talk Norsk because you sent me a link to some videos on your YouTube channel, Norsk Lithium. And there's some shorts on here about, I don't know, you got the, I think it's the Mortal Kombat sound effect or something that you fight.
1: Yes.
28: In there.
1: Fight. Yeah, you got
28: and,
1: it.
28: And there are, I don't know, 12 of them, I think, in here in this playlist. And there's a few things I want to talk about, including we should mention the lick and stick real quick because we teased that before the break. I didn't know what to expect when I clicked on it, but it's okay to click on it at work. So talk about what that video is about.
1: Yeah. So lick and stick is based off the fact that if you look at these bargain batteries, you look at them and they're like, wow, they all look exactly the same. And guess what? They are. They all come from the same source, and all they have is a different label on them, right? And so it's crazy to think that with all these options out there, there isn't a single difference between them. It's like they're all the same case. They're all the same internals. It literally anyone can make a label and say, you know what? I came up with a great idea. This is going to be what I'm going to name it. Boom. Slap that on the outside. So that's what we called it. We called it lick and stick because there's no defining features with them. They're just all the same, you know, price point, inexpensive, you know, batteries.
28: And probably made by the same people.
1: I guarantee they're all coming out of the same factory.
28: So one of the first videos I think I saw was talked about the construction, the quality of the construction. So regardless of what's inside that battery case, talk about the battery case itself.
1: Yeah, so the battery case itself, a lot of times what you're going to see with battery cases, they're going to be made of ABS plastic because it's a very simple injection molded, inexpensive option for a battery case. There's a few problems when it comes to ABS plastic, though. It's not really good with heat and cold. So you could actually, warp and kind of disfigure your battery case just out of the sheer use of it. So charging, discharging, you know, that sort of thing. And the other piece of the puzzle is ABS plastic can actually absorb a little moisture. And I don't have to tell you, if you're in the Midwest, if you have a battery case that absorbs moisture and then you use it for your ice fishing shuttle, if that thing freezes, you're going to get brittle, cracking battery cases. And guess what? You could have the best internals in the world. If the outside can't protect it and breaks open, it doesn't matter. The difference with ours is our marine batteries are made

0: is one of yours and a competitor's of some sort. And you talked about the internal wiring. It looked like their wiring is held together with duct tape in that other battery.
1: Yeah, I mean, it's you open some of these batteries and it's kind of shocking. And it's not always an Amazon comparison. Sometimes you're opening one that is a well-known name. And obviously in the videos, we're going to put tape over it. But, you know, sometimes based on color or that sort of thing, you might know what it is. But when it comes to internal wiring, same thing with like your trolling motor and everything. If your wire gauge is too small, it cannot handle the amperage. It will generate excessive heat. It will fail. It will cause issues in terms of internally with the battery. You could short it out. It's very, very important that you have the correct internal components. Like, I feel like it's a very simple thing. Let's make sure that our wiring is thick enough to carry the amperage needed that could be created, you know, especially a prime example is when it comes to a starting battery. You know what I mean? If someone has a Mercury Verado V10 400, I mean, you're going to easily create over 70 amps coming from that alternator. If you have an inexpensive, cheaply made battery, it's not going to be able to handle it. And the way that I view this is, you know, everyone spends good money on their boats, their motors, their electronics, their trolling motors. Same thing with like your shuttles, right? Forward facing sonar. So here's my question. So if you're going to invest all that time, money, everything into it, why are you going to put cheap tires on a Ferrari? It doesn't make any sense to me. Let's have a good quality power source, because your ability to use those items is completely hinged on your battery power that you are supplying to it. So you want to make sure that you're, here's plain and simple. I got two kids and you don't always have as many fishing opportunities as you want, right? It's, I'm not a bachelor. I don't get to go every day, but when I want to go and I want to turn the key on the motor, I need to know that it's going to work. I don't want my time that I have available to be used chasing electrical gremlins in my power system in the boat. So
0: one of the videos brought up something called voltage transient suppression. Explain what that is.
1: Yeah. So voltage transient suppression essentially is a fail safe on our starting batteries. So your outboard, it's if you have an electrical surge or a voltage spike, it has to go somewhere. So if you had a battery that couldn't handle it, and say you put a deep cycle as a starting battery, the problem is if that alternator has a voltage spike and it sends it into that battery, it could A, ruin the battery. It could B, go through the battery and into whatever's connected to it, electronics, your outboard motor, that sort of thing. Voltage transient suppression, if it notices a voltage spike, will dissipate it and essentially eat it. So then it cannot go anywhere or harm anything within your system. So it's kind of that protection against, you know, voltage spikes, you know, that sort of thing to make sure that there's nothing that can harm the outboard, the battery, or anything else connected to it.
0: The amount of technology that's gone into just the battery these days is kind of astounding. And we're looking at the voltage, you know, we're checking the battery, what condition the battery is on our phones. Like there's a Guardian app where we can look and see, you know, what the battery level is at. NorskLithium.com is your website. Kyle Coisey, appreciate the time on the show today.
1: All right. Thank you guys. I appreciate it. And, it's always nice to talk some fish and talk some batteries. So sorry I talked your ears off.
0: We did talk a lot of batteries. We could have probably kept talking fishing and batteries for that matter for the next couple of hours. But we'll let you get back at it. We'll have you on again in the future, though, and do this again. How about that?
1: It sounds great, guys. Thank you.
0: All right, thanks. Joe Henry from Lake of the Woods Tourism joins us when we come back.
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9: 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Joe Henry joins us now from Lake of the Woods Tourism. Joe, how's it going?
10: Hey, Brett. I tell you what, it's going good, man. Summer walleye bite is on up at Lake of the Woods, and I spoke to a charter captain today, and he goes, oh, my Lord, that frickin' mud bite is on fire. I think I had the best day I've ever had on Friday.
9: Oh, wow. That's funny. You know, we talked about it last week, so we don't need to get into it too much, but, you know, I did a little bit of fishing here locally this week, and I was trying to catch a walleye. It was pretty tough. The lake was full of weeds. There was minnows swimming around everywhere. It had turned over. The quality of the water was suffering a little bit. And all I could think to myself was, I wish I was at Lake of the Woods right now if I wanted to catch a walleye.
10: Yeah. You know, it's kind of fun. I talked to a friend of mine. So Will Hangman's a veteran who attended our Paid Forward Veterans event, and he had such a good time last year, his first time ever Lake of the Woods. He thought, you know what? I got to bring my son here. So he brought his son, Avery. Well, Avery gets out on a charter boat, pops a 25-incher, personal best, pops a 25.5, pops a 29.5, then, you know what, another 25. So he got four big fish in the same day, and just a couple days ago. And, you know, it's been good. And it's August, it's Lake of the Woods. You know, it's just kind of a fun time to fish. In this case, those guys are pulling spinners.
9: Yeah, I don't know if you saw it earlier, but we tried to get AI to show us what a spinner looked like, and it didn't do very well.
10: I saw that migration highway, and I was wondering, where Lake of the Wads is, and I was wondering where, you know, Lake of the Wads has a lot of snook, it looked like, in that migration highway in front of the river bend. So I was wondering where the heck that was, but maybe you can tell me off air.
9: I don't know why.
6: Yeah, I can tell you.
9: Keep giving walleyes the whiskers, you know. It's a hybrid with a sturgeon, I think, up there at the Rainy River. They're hybridizing up there at Lake of the Wood.
10: Either that or AI is using your computer cam and seeing that both you and Danny have whiskers, so it's just kind of pulling that into the fish. I don't know.
9: I saw the MTT just happen up there, Joe.
10: I'll tell you what, I had a chance to talk to the MTT anglers. You know, as you guys know, for years, I fished MTT, so it's very near and dear to my heart. And Larry Cordium is the director of that tournament circuit right now. And, you know, he's an angler still, and he used to fish MTT. In fact, we used to go back and forth donating money to one another based on the tournament, how we finished, of course. But Larry's a great guy, and, you know, pretty cool. The winning team is a 2-day tournament. You can bring five walleyes, catch and release using one of the apps, and 10 walleyes, 96.3 pounds, a 9.63 pound average per fish for 10 walleyes. I mean, you know, and obviously they're sharp shooting with forward facing sonar, and talking to a lot of the anglers, the majority of those fish came out of the top 20 feet of the water column fishing and 30 plus. So it's actually better for the fish, right? But as catch and release tournament, of course, we feel good about that. And man, some big fish were caught again. And I'll tell you, I mean, some big guns fishing that tournament. I mean, Max Wilson did well, Will Pappenfuss. I saw Hunter Nitti and other names you might recognize from the professional circuit too. And, you know, just a great tournament. I think they had 50 boats, which was, you know, for a mid-season tournament up at Lake of the Woods, it's a nice turnout.
9: That catch and release, that to me, that's the future, particularly with walleyes. I wish all the tournaments would do that. I know.
10: Well, Brandon, here's the thing is that, you know, in the past, you know, when we've had tournaments that they bring the fish in, and there's some really good, a couple of really good circuits that still do that more traditional, you know, but, you know, when you go in Lake of the Woods, number one, it's big water. You're running a lot of miles. Number two, you're pulling those fish from the deep and putting them in surface temperature water. You're running those fish all across the lake, waves and time in that warm water and everything else. And then, you know, you put five fish into a bag with a couple gallons of water, a few gallons of water, and they suck that oxygen out of the water like right now. And you're waiting in line, and, you know, you put them back into a holding pen. What they do is they clean the fish that don't make it, and you try to donate those to the nursing homes, which is certainly a good thing, right? You try to do what you can with the fish that don't make it. But, you know, with the fish that seem like they're going to kick, they have kind of a holding pen, and they put those fish at the end of the dock in a holding pen, and if they seem like they're going to kick, they let them go. And, a lot of those fish, even though they look like they're going to make it, they don't. They've just been, you know, gone through too much trauma. And so nonetheless, anyway, we appreciate the catch and release just for that reason. We want to preserve our resource best we can.
9: Well, and this week, it's this weekend, right? The Warrior Tournament, is that right?
10: Yeah, it is. The Warrior Boats. So the David A. Anderson Memorial Tournament for Warrior Boats. And I tell you, I talked to Ken Anderson, the National Sales Manager, and the last time I spoke to him, and this is a couple of days ago, so could go, you know, north of this, 185 Warrior Boats. Wow. For this tournament coming up. 185, that's the largest walleye tournament in the state of Minnesota, which, you know, we're very, very honored, very proud that they come up to Lake of the Woods. Wigwam Resort, Mark and Tina Armstrong. Mark and Tina are putting on that contest once again. They got a great big tent. I know Warrior has dealer meetings and of course, the big event that anybody with a Warrior boat can enter. And I tell you, there's some darn good sticks in that tournament. It'd be fun to see what the weights are, you know, come next week.
9: You also posted something on Facebook that I thought was pretty interesting because it's something that we pay attention to because Dan and I both have RABCs for various travel opportunities that we take advantage of. And it's kind of been up in the air for the last couple of years, and they just keep extending it, and it looks like they've extended it again.
10: They have, yeah. So an RABC, that stands for a Remote Area Border Crossing Permit. And when you're up in remote areas of northern Minnesota going into Canada, like the Northwest Angle, for an example, in many areas to our east, if we were going to go into Canada and touch land or you know, that sort of thing, if we go by water, we can just boat into Ontario waters and boat back, and we don't have to check in with Canada. But if we're going to touch land over there or anchor more, exchange goods or services, anything like that, well, now we have to check in with Canada Border Services Agency. And if you have if everybody in your boat, for instance, has an RABC, it's $30 Canadian, you can just come and go in those remote areas, designated remote areas. You can come and go as you please. Well, they're doing away with that permit. Canada announced that they're not going to have that permit anymore. And initially that permit was grandfathered through September 13th. Well, they just announced yesterday that now they're going to extend that to December 1st. So if you already have an RABC, you can't apply for a new one if you don't have one. But if you already have an RABC, it'll be good through to December 1st. And then they're going to decide what they're going to do next. And they're going to change their ways a little bit. And yeah, that's still kind of being worked out. In fact, we had a meeting with Canada Border Services Agency, and we've been working with Senator Amy Klobuchar, Congressman Stauber, Senator Tina Smith. Those are our representatives, federal representatives up at Lake of the Woods. We've been working with those folks to work with the Canadians to try to make it so that things are realistic. You know, we certainly want to adhere to Canada's rules and what they're looking for from a security perspective. But at the same time, our Northwest Angle area gets a lot of traffic, and it's an anomaly. It's unique because it's an exclave. And, you know, in the past, they've certainly tried to adhere to those exceptions. And so we're working that out right now. We'll see what that comes to. But anyway, if you have an RABC, it's good to December 1st.
9: What do you think Tom Nystrom would say if you asked him at your wake, the DNR commissioner is going to speak, some of the big names in the Minnesota DNR itself are going to be there. That's pretty impressive. You were at his wake here recently, weren't you?
10: I was, yeah. You know, Brett, I think he'd be absolutely honored. And I don't think he probably gave himself credit for how instrumental he has been in the fishing industry in Minnesota and abroad. And but you know, it was really a nice service they had for Tom Nystrom in Grand Rapids. And you know, they had a number of guest speakers. Commissioner of the DNR, Sarah Stroman, did a very, very nice job saying some words about Tom, and they had a close relationship. They had somebody owned a bait store in Grand Rapids area who really worked with Tom closely. They're good buddies, and he told some stories about Tom, and of course, very respectful. They had the former Itasca County Sheriff. Tom was a deputy sheriff for a number of years before he retired, and he told some very interesting stories. Did you know that when Tom Nystrom, you know, came to Minnesota, he'd been in Chicago, and he'd been an officer, I think an investigator in Chicago. And long story short, he was involved in a situation where they pulled up to a car, and there were two occupants in the car. His partner was on the driver's side, and he was on the passenger side. And the driver pulled out a gun, shot his partner dead on the driver's side, and then took the gun and pointed it across his passenger and shot Tom two or three times. And he came around the car to put the gun on Tom and finish him off, and the gun jammed twice and wouldn't shoot again. So somebody was watching over Tom, and it's my understanding Tom went after him on foot with bullets in him for about two blocks, and you know, he couldn't go anymore, so he went back and called on the radio. Some young person helped him call on the radio, and they gave him the last rites. And he made it to the hospital, had emergency surgery, and he made it. And that's when he decided to move up to Minnesota, and he worked as a deputy sheriff for that and an investigator, I believe, for Itasca County. And And then when he retired from that job, he was a full-time fishing guide. He'd been a part-time fishing guide while he was still working as a deputy sheriff. But, you know, that's it says a lot about Tom Newstrom. And, you know, also speaking at that service was Al Leonard did a really, really good job, like he does. He's got such a strong faith, and he's such a good speaker. And
9: Joe, if people want to plan a trip up to Lake of the Woods, what should they do?
10: Hey, you know what? Check out our website, and that is lakeofthewoodsmn.com.
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12: A Pacific storm. I'm Paul Stevens, Fox News. A Category 1 hurricane continuing to lash Hawaii with heavy rain and strong winds, raising the threat of dangerous flash flooding and mudslides. Fox's Chanley Painter.
13: Hawaii is bracing for the worst as Hurricane Lala lashes the state with heavy rain, strong winds, and rough surf. The Category 1 storm is packing maximum sustained winds of 75 miles per hour. It's threatening severe flooding, wind damage, mudslides, and dangerous storm surge. Right now, Lala is skirting just southwest of Hawaii's Big Island, and it is not expected to make landfall.
12: And the National Hurricane Center saying the hurricane is also not expected to exceed Category 1 status. Ukraine launching a massive drone attack across Russia today, Sunday, with at least 6 people reported dead. Russia's defense ministry saying its forces destroyed more than 800 Ukrainian drones overnight. Hundreds of drones targeting the Moscow area, where officials say an 83-year-old man died after a drone hit his home. Another attack sparked a large warehouse fire near the capital. 5 more people killed in Russia's Rostov region as those drones hit several towns and targets. What's next for Luigi Mangione following his stunning admission in court?
14: More court appearances await the 28-year-old. After pleading guilty to 2 federal stalking charges last Friday, Mangione is set to face sentencing on December 18th. Federal prosecutor Jamie McDonald said that he'll be seeking life imprisonment. Following his guilty pleas, Mangione admitted to fatally shooting UnitedHealthcare CEO Brian Thompson on December 4, 2024. The University of Pennsylvania grad is scheduled to appear in court on September 8th as he's facing state charges, including second-degree murder. His defense filed a motion to dismiss the charges due to New York's double jeopardy statute. Laura Cantor, Fox News.
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12: A deadly bus crash in Hungary killing at least 12 people, leaving at least 10 others seriously hurt. Police say the bus was carrying Polish tourists home from a pilgrimage in Bosnia when it veered off the M3 motorway and overturned in a ditch around 1 a.m. this morning around 87 miles east of Budapest. Nearly 60 people were on board. Several passengers became trapped beneath the bus. Investigators think the driver may have fallen asleep and caused the crash. Police have taken the driver into custody. Hungary's prime minister offering condolences to the victims' families, thanking rescue crews for their work. The injured taken to hospitals for treatment. Authorities are continuing their investigation. At least 5 people have died due to flooding from heavy rain across Indiana. More than 90 people and their pets were rescued yesterday, Saturday, along with the White River in Indianapolis. Jacob Spence is the director of emergency management for Marion County.
19: Make preparations, make a plan.
17: you know, family, friends, whatever you can do, so to leave now so that we don't put first responders at harm.
12: The National Weather Service saying the central and southern and western parts of the state are under a flood watch through later on this morning. A stretch of severe storms over the past week has dumped at least 11 inches of rain across some parts of Indiana. A 19-year-old under arrest after a shooting at Virginia State University left five people wounded early Saturday. Police say Cameron Harris of Henrico, Virginia, was found inside a dorm closet more than 14 hours after the gunfire. He is not a university student. The victims ranging in age from 17 to 23. One person still in critical shape. Only one of those hurt is a student, and he has since left a local hospital. I'm Paul Stevens, and this is Fox News.
11: 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Now your local forecast from the Hanson Paving Weather Center.
19: High temperatures reach up to 80 today under partly cloudy skies, winds out of the northwest, 8 to 15 miles per hour. Lows level off around 55 tonight. Slight chance for storms tomorrow, highs around 83. 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I'm meteorologist Paul Trombley. Right now, 64.
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0: 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Now your local forecast from the Hanson Paving Weather Center.
1: High temperatures reach up to 80 today under partly cloudy skies. Winds out of the northwest, 8 to 15 miles per hour. Lows level off around 55 tonight. Slight chance for storms tomorrow. Highs around 83. This KNSI weather update has been brought to you by American Door Works. I'm meteorologist Paul Trombley. Right now, 64.
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11: News. I'm Deborah Valentine. Hurricane Lala bearing down on Hawaii's Big Island, bringing over 20 inches of rain in mountainous areas and 75-mile-per-hour winds. Mayor Rick Blangiardi expects lesser effects as Lala passes Honolulu.
12: Do not take this storm lightly. So it's moving. It's moving at a good clip.
11: Flash flooding, damaging winds, and power outages are expected. One person was killed, four wounded in a mass shooting during an outdoor concert in Kentucky Saturday night. Lexington Police Chief Lawrence Weathers is asking the public for help in locating a suspect.
13: If you know something, you know some people that are kind of like angry at each other or arguing back and forth, please let us know. Let somebody know.
11: The shooting at Charles Young Park. Police have arrested a 19-year-old Cameron Harris of Henrico, Virginia, connection with Saturday shooting at Virginia State University. 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

0: gave you the stink eye there, didn't I? I gave you the stink eye, Ray Harrington.
1: Yes, you did, the stink eye. Yes.
0: Yeah, I'm sorry about that.
1: I'm used to it.
0: See, I mean, so, okay, we could have done this before we started, but...
1: I know.
0: Now we have to do all the, okay...
1: everything. You
0: got to
1: do everything.
0: You need your headphones up a little bit there, Tim.
2: Yeah, I could use that.
0: Okay, everybody, yeah, we could have done this
1: beforehand.
3: Hi,
0: Josh.
3: Hi. Hi, Ray.
0: You guys, that's okay. appreciate you guys coming, though, by the way, in all seriousness. Thanks for being part of Ox and Friends. So we are excited to be here because I, Dan the Ox Oxner, host of Hot Talk with the Ox, and Ox and Friends have been eagerly anticipating this show for months. Ooh. The primary is over.
1: The post show.
0: Now we can pull it apart, and I'm blessed to have. We're blessed to have Representative O'Driscoll, Senator Howe, here to talk about it. One of you had a contested primary to fill your seat. The other didn't, but nevertheless, let's get to it and do it. First of all,
1: not as blessed with me and Josh.
0: No, well, blessed to have you here as well. But you know, for this analysis,
1: I must have missed
3: we're chum.
1: Totally,
3: that's all
1: that.
3: We are.
1: We are chum.
0: Captain,
1: we are chum.
0: Josh is off the lake, and Ray Harrington is here with us. But Senator Howe, okay, an interesting development in your replacement after the endorsing convention up to the primary. Wow. Any surprises, thoughts on your race?
2: Well, you know, I think it came down to who spent the most time out door knocking. I firmly believe, especially after I seen actually in other races also throughout the state, those people that had the time to actually go out and meet the people and door knock were usually the winners, without a doubt. Regardless of the money spent, if you went out and shook hands and talked to people and convinced them that you were the candidate, I think you won.
0: Hmm. Now, this year, probably more than ever. And it's a primary, so...
2: And it's a primary. And look at the number of folks that, in the number of the primaries that were out there, that actually won.
1: Now that you're done, you can say that because you're not done at the door knock ever again.
2: I will tell you though that
1: you guys should all be door knocking.
2: I love door knocking.
3: I'd be scared to door knock. Mm-hmm. Knock on the wrong door at the wrong time and the wrong dude.
2: Oh, I remember.
3: I don't know, man.
2: I remember in Sauk Rapids, I door knocked. I was door knocking and I knocked on a door, and this woman came out of her house, chased me down her driveway because I didn't support abortion.
0: Oh wow.
2: And she chased me down the driveway
0: like that.
2: And I just told her I would pray for her, and that fired her up even more.
4: Needless to say, you probably didn't get that vote.
2: I don't think I was going to win that vote. But you know what? Here's the other deal. If they had my opponent sign up, that was a magnet for me.
3: Oh, you did.
2: I went and door knocked that one.
3: Well,
2: cuz I
3: sense.
2: Needed to know why you were choosing the other person.
3: Right. That makes
2: sense.
3: And
2: so, you had, so that was a magnet for me. If you had my opponent sign up, I'm coming to door knock. And especially back when I first transitioned over from the House to the Senate, and I was running against Commissioner Perksy, who him and I now get along famously, because we never had any bad blood between us. I tell you what, because it was a sign war. I couldn't keep up with the man. He had signs everywhere. And I would be, you know, you had that app now that mm-hmm. shows who's a strong mm-hmm. Republican. And I'd be looking at the app and I'm going, they're a strong Republican. They got his sign up. And I'd go door knock and they go, yeah, you know, he was our teacher. He's a nice guy. He asked to put a sign up. We put a sign up, but don't worry, we're voting for you.
4: Well, it did bear out that way because you did solidly and handily
2: but
4: win.
2: But the other thing
4: election.
2: I think it shows is that those folks that ran a positive campaign also seem to be win better. I mean, when you start going negative and you're not promoting what your values are and what you do and you go after the other person, I don't think, you know, that's kind of the Trump scenario, but Trump usually did his own thing until you came after him, and then when he retaliated,
0: he'd ignore you.
2: Yeah. But he didn't go after you first. Mm-hmm. But I think that shout out when you had Damathon the night of the primary kind of proved the deal. Representative O'Driscoll and I always ran a positive campaign.
4: Absolutely.
2: Gameth ran a positive campaign. And I think that that bears witness also, besides the door knocking, you run a positive campaign, you're more successful.
4: My takeaway from this election cycle, and I mentioned on Tuesday night when we were doing coverage, it's just amazing the number of people. I felt a vibe around the 4th of July that things were different this time. More people asking questions, getting in contact with me just because of my involvement in politics and asking questions. And they said, this is important. And that, I think it bears it out. We've had the highest voter turnout in a primary since 1998 in the state of Minnesota. They told us that Stearns County had 30% more people in the primary this time around than they did the last time around. And I think that would make sense. Lisa, the hometown, you know, the candidate. But more people were saying, I need to get involved in this process early on. And they liked the fact that the candidates had to come and make their case to them versus things I've heard in the past. Okay, I got to go vote tomorrow. I looked at both of these candidates. I don't like either one of them. What do I do?
0: Hold your nose and vote.
4: Right?
0: Not happening this time.
1: But we get our butts kicked in numbers, though. There's a lot more Democrats that vote in the primary than Republicans. We're in huge trouble if we don't motivate our family and friends and those around us to get out and vote. We're kind of in big trouble.
2: You know, I had a discussion with one of my sons the other night, and what I had to explain to him, because he said, there's just too many people in the cities. We can't win. And I said, no, you don't understand. I said, the House is split 67-67. The Senate is split 33-34. It's as close as it's ever been. And he said, well, it doesn't make any difference. There's too many people down there. And I said, he didn't understand that every representative represents roughly 43,000 people. Every senator represents 86,000 people, roughly. And when you see those numbers, we're evenly split. That means there's just as many. We got just as many folks out here in greater Minnesota as there are in lesser Minnesota. This is our chance. This is our time to actually get out and do it if we can get the people out to vote. And that is the key.
1: It's a huge problem. We got to get on.
2: But they don't understand. A lot of people don't understand that everybody represents the same number of people. And when we're split like that in the legislature, that tells us we've got an opportunity.
4: And the Democrats had big voter turnout, no question about it, in the state of Minnesota. But I go back to the fact that Flanagan and Craig race was huge for them. And then you go down into some of those congressional districts. For example, there was a three-way race in CD2 that Craig was vacating that seat to run for Senate. And that was a very, very contested primary that was going on there as well. So they had reason to bring people out on primary election day. Not that Republicans didn't, but we've said it all along, for Democrats and DSA, to be quite honest, right? The DSA that's infiltrating that, this is their religion. They show up on election day like other people show up at church on Sunday.
3: Yeah. And kind of playing off what you said, Jeff, we talk about this kind of stuff on the boat all the time. And I do have quite a few people that come from the metro to fish. And they kind of keep it in perspective. They're like, we're not all that way here. Half of us are and half of us aren't. So people say, well, we'll always be outvoted by the Twin Cities. Well, no, that's not true, because half of them are voting the other way versus the other. It's split. It's tight, like you said. That's why it's
1: just
3: tight.
1: A little bit less than half.
3: Yeah. No, it's a lot more than people think, I think, from what I understand.
2: But if you poll just, if like someone in a statewide race just polls some of those folks out there, that negates some of those votes.
3: Correct.
2: And that's what we got to do. We got to pull some of those. But if we get the outstate, greater Minnesota, to get out and vote in the numbers that we need, because keep in mind, the last real election we had 200,000 registered Republicans
4: who
2: didn't show up at the polls.
3: No. Ouch.
4: And that could have affected outcomes in a lot of these these very, very tight races where the margins were more than razor.
3: And so why aren't the Republicans pushing mail-in voting then? If you're not going to show up, at least mail something in.
1: Well,
3: and maybe half of them might
2: get 46 days.
1: I think we're turning to that. This cycle showed a lot more that if you can't beat them, join them.
3: Yeah, so that's what I mean.
1: I think we're getting towards that. There's a lot of Republicans that voted early this year.
3: I have a lot of neighbors that voted by mail.
1: Like Jeff,
3: mail,
1: for example.
3: This time.
2: Don't like it, but I voted right away.
3: And we only live 5 miles from the voting state place in Clear Lake. And a lot of my neighbors mailed in the vote anyway.
1: Yeah.
2: Yeah.
3: Whatever.
0: Well, it's over now, and the dust is starting to settle, and we'll see these candidates that that tried and lost. You talk about the negative campaigning. Not only the candidates doing some negative campaigning, but also groups on their behalf doing negative campaigning. And you saw, by and large, the people who lost had these groups that were negatively campaigning against the other opponents. And to your point, I think that did not resonate this time around, and maybe some of those groups need to rethink their strategies.
1: But they haven't. They're still bashing. The primary's over, and they're still online bashing. It's unbelievable to me.
2: It's true. And that's going to be a problem for the Republicans, too, because you look at the Flanagan-Craig race. Craig turned around, as different as those two are, and the fights that they had during the primary campaign, Craig turned around and endorsed her and said, Flanagan, and said, go. What happened in the Republican race?
4: Well, Lindell.
1: Well, Pillowhead hasn't said anything yet.
2: Yeah,
4: Lindell,
2: he hasn't said anything.
4: Faymuth after his recount, because it was close, within 11 points.
2: Did Quall say something?
0: Yes.
2: He did.
3: Yeah, he did.
0: He immediately called Lisa the next governor of the state of Minnesota.
2: Great.
0: Right away.
1: I think he's going
2: good
1: to the WMA draft.
2: What about the Senate race? What about the Senate race? What did our Swarzy do?
0: The only thing we heard was before, saying he wasn't sure if he could continue to be a part of the Republican Party if he didn't win.
2: I don't think he'll be a part of Minnesota, to tell you the truth.
0: I didn't hear anything after, though.
2: He doesn't own a house, you know. He's only rented, which isn't, you know, but you would have thought that if he's been here that long, he would have actually grown roots someplace. But
0: if you're truly genuine, you would have to pour your heart and soul into the race for whoever gets the nod. Otherwise, you're just in it for yourself.
2: Right.
0: So we'll see what they do. We'll see what people do.
4: As much as this is a big difference between Republicans and Democrats. Democrats would love to go 70 miles an hour in a lane of traffic, right, with their agenda. But if they have to drop back to 35 miles an hour because they don't maybe have a candidate that they want, they will still back that candidate at 35 miles an hour. You know why? We're going in the direction we want to go.
2: Right.
4: Republicans, if I can't go 70 miles an hour all the time from the get-go, I don't want anything to do. I'm going to go 0 miles an hour.
1: We're trouble.
2: You're not 100% with all my things, then I'm picking up my vote and I'm going home and you're not going to get it.
1: Correct.
4: I'm going to de facto elect Democrats.
1: Do we have time to talk about the actual Flanagan-Craig race at all?
0: All the time in the world, okay, proprietor of Pioneer Place Theater.
1: Do you guys think
0: you own the place? You can talk whatever you want to do.
4: That's Ronald Reagan said. I'm paying for these mics.
1: Do you guys think Republicans won in that race? I think Flanagan's easier to beat because she's so extreme.
0: Definitely.
1: Am I correct? How come Angie got her butt kicked so bad? I'm glad she lost because she's a way better candidate, in my opinion. But the Democrats don't see it that way, apparently.
2: I had a conversation with a Democrat senator just yesterday, and she said she supported Craig because she thought she'd be harder to beat.
1: Yeah.
2: But now she's all behind Flanagan, of course.
1: Well, of course,
2: right?
1: She is. Mm-hmm.
2: Because that's the way they do business.
1: Yeah. Mm-hmm.
2: Right? So that's how they coalesce behind one another. But she felt the same way, that it would be a much tighter race between Tafoya and Craig than it is Flanagan. Flanagan is going to have a lot of stuff to overcome. The DSA piece, because you know who her best friend was when we were in the house, all in the house together. Her best friend was Ilhan Omar.
1: Part of the squad.
2: And so that just goes to show you how far left she is. And so by the way, she was a blonde back then, too. So, but
1: really?
2: We'll see.
3: A real one?
2: Absolutely. She was a blonde back then when she was in the house.
1: Ooh, Omar?
4: I don't remember that.
1: Just kidding.
2: So anyway, I just say that that's how far things have gone back in the day.
4: But here is, Jeff, you're right on with this, right? So DSA Peggy Flanagan, and she was, Kamala Harris, the last one in the room with the governor, so she absolutely knew what was going on. The governor didn't come out and denounce the fraud. She didn't come out and denounce the fraud. Klobuchar didn't come out and denounce the fraud. And now you say, well, wait a second, you did denounce the fraud. You're not talking about DSA Klobuchar. Do you want to tie these two sisters together and throw them
3: all day long
4: and
3: elect
4: Republicans as your next governor and your next U.S. Senator?
3: It should be easy. We've got a lot of ammo.
0: Further discussion on this as we move forward, probably, but also kind of in the headlines today, shock gloves for ICE agents.
5: I love
0: fabulous topic. 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And, of course, the 100-year anniversary of the Tilt-A-Whirl. 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
15: It's Friday!
0: We are at Pioneer Place Theater downtown St. Cloud. Back again. Back in the saddle again after being away for 2 weeks. Good to be back, Ray. Thanks for having us.
1: Yes, sir.
0: Representative Tim O'Driscoll. Captain Josh off the lake. Have a cancellation?
3: Nope. Just
0: took the day off.
3: A rogue day off.
0: And yep. Senator Jeff Howe, not only Senator Jeff Howe, but retired Lieutenant Colonel Jeff Howe.
3: That's a lot of alphabets.
0: And before he was a Lieutenant Colonel, he was a peon seaman doing turns in the Gulf.
4: What?
0: I don't know.
1: Hello.
4: What?
2: I was an airman. I was an air deal.
0: Okay, but yeah. You were on the water.
2: I was on the water. I was on the USS Kitty Hawk, and we left the Philippines and headed for the Iranian coast, Camel Station, they called it, during the Iranian hostage crisis. And I will say we spent 74 days at sea, which was
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24: High temperatures reach up to 80 today under partly cloudy skies. Winds out of the northwest, 8 to 15 miles per hour. Lows level off around 55 tonight. Slight chance for storms tomorrow. Highs around 83. This KNSI weather update has been brought to you by American Door Works. I'm meteorologist Paul Trombley. Right now, it's 63 degrees.
25: 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Hurricane Lala pounding Hawaii despite missing a direct hit.
26: Hawaii Governor Josh Green is confirming that one person has died in a storm-related car accident over in the South Point area of the Big Island. One spot right outside of Hilo on the Big Island has already picked up more than 3 feet of rain.
25: Fox Weather's Katie Byrne in Honolulu. One person killed, four others hurt in a mass shooting during an outdoor concert last night in Kentucky. Lexington Police Chief Lawrence Weathers.
27: We need a whole community to come together because this is not just one issue, one problem. This affects everybody and affects a lot of people.
25: And police arresting 19-year-old Cameron Harris of Henrico, Virginia. This in connection with Saturday's shooting at Virginia State University. Five people hurt, one critically. 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
23: When you need to know, your weather is on KNSI. Now your local forecast from the Hanson Paving Weather Center.
24: High temperatures reach up to 80 today under partly cloudy skies. Winds out of the northwest, 8 to 15 miles per hour. Lows level off around 55 tonight. Slight chance for storms tomorrow. Highs around 83. This KNSI weather update has been brought to you by American Door Works. I'm meteorologist Paul Trombley. Right now, it's 63 degrees.
23: Severe weather can strike without warning. 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

0: There are things in life that I remember as a kid going, oh, I want to do that.
1: Mutton busting?
0: Rodeo was never one of those things.
1: I didn't think so.
0: Enjoyed going. Never had any interest in participating.
1: If your parents are strapping you onto a sheep in the mud, you should.
2: I was kind of wondering what the shoe size of the sheep were, but I didn't learn that today.
1: They got a bad arch system.
0: Kevin from the boot shack, ladies
3: mechanical
0: and gentlemen.
3: Bulls, as far as I got. Mm-hmm. At Raleigh's when they first opened.
4: Yeah.
0: Oh, okay.
3: Well, long time ago.
0: The mechanical bull thing, I didn't like Raleigh's mechanical bull.
3: Well, they didn't last long. You got rid of that thing.
0: Yeah. It was just like I couldn't stay on for more than a second. And I'm like, at least, you know, give me a little teaser here.
4: I was good when it spun to the right, but when it spun to the left, I just couldn't get there.
2: We saw the mechanical bull out of the Benton County Fair from the KNSI boot class.
0: We did.
3: Yes, there was
0: didn't
3: one
0: see
3: there.
0: It operating, though.
3: I did. I saw people riding it.
0: Okay, good.
3: Yeah.
0: All right.
3: Oh, yeah. I thought about it.
0: Well, our Oxen Friends today consists of going in clockwise order. The Ox, of course. Ray Harrington, proprietor of the joint. We have Senator Jeff Howe. Yeah. Captain Josh Hagemeister, Minnesota Fishing Guide Service. Tim O'Driscoll, state representative. Both you guys are going to be devoid of those titles here coming up in a little while, a few months. Congratulations.
2: I kind of like what we're going to be able to do, Jeff. It's sort of like when you watch Fox, it's retired lieutenant colonel.
4: Yeah.
2: You know,
1: he's retired.
2: Retired general.
1: Former.
4: Yeah,
1: yep.
4: Right.
2: Retired senator. Retired rep.
0: Rept. Dot. Tim O'Driscoll.
2: Right.
0: Right. So, you're not going to be involved in any of these decisions. I don't know if it'll come to the legislature or not. But I think we're all now wrestling with the, is it a Democrat position to hate flock cameras or a Republican position? We got to figure out what the party decision is on that one and then bash anybody who feels differently.
1: Exactly.
0: But there, I mean, these flock cameras all of a sudden, I almost feel bad for the flock company.
4: Well, my question is they all talk about an invasion of privacy, but are you not?
2: In public.
4: Isn't that a public street and a public sidewalk? Do you have a right to privacy when you're out in public?
2: Well, see, what we're missing here, you got to go back to the logic on here. It's a public space when they want to use it and protest and do other kinds of things, but you cannot be in that public space because they're going to control that if you are doing something they don't like.
0: There it is.
1: There you go.
0: The great hypocrisy.
3: That answers the question.
0: So these cities are canceling their flock cameras. I thought about this today for the first time. I haven't fully put it all together yet, but there have been movements that have started with a few incidents of rebellion. This, some clown tearing down flock cameras, all of a sudden, this is, make no mistake about it, this is a movement. This is

0: So they cross the line and it's no longer legal.
1: Right. And I think there's something that I think they should probably delete that stuff if it doesn't come up with it. It's just like LPRs and that license plate readers. If it doesn't hit, they got to delete that stuff. Yeah. They can only keep it so long.
2: Yep. Mm-hmm.
1: So it's not like they keep this stuff forever and then go back and say, hey, I want to see, you know, 1975
0: right.
1: on... it doesn't work like that.
3: You have to build a data center for that.
1: Exactly.
4: But yeah, this is interesting, though, to see this, because you've got towns in an epidemic way canceling their flock cameras when they were all going all in the whole time.
0: So here's the question I have.
4: Where does it stop?
0: If I'm a citizen or a resident of one of those communities, does that community not owe me a safe environment, right? What's the purpose for that? You know, we give government aid, local government aid to cities for the purpose of public safety. So they're taking this down because they're worried of what some protesters are going to do. The protesters don't want to be caught doing their protesting and their shenanigans. You're putting the general public in danger in this. And right. you're saying that, well, take these cameras down because it's an invasion of privacy. Wait until one of these protesters has something that happens to them. And then they'll be on the other side of it and say, well, you should have those cameras up. Don't listen to me. I don't know what I'm talking about. Find out what's going on.
4: Interesting.
3: Yeah. That's a good point.
4: Yeah, when it affects you all of a sudden. Mm-hmm. And I think about... You know, if they're the flock company says obviously they're probably propaganda, but I mean they're talking about tens of thousands of you know people that they have caught abductors right. or kidnappers whatever I think 10,000 just in the last year
2: right.
4: That's nationwide that, I mean, that's incredible.
2: I could care less. I have nothing to hide.
4: Well, let's ask these 10,000 people if they would have rather, like, not had their daughter found or their
2: So then they
4: child.
2: Better not go shopping at Target because every aisle you walk down, you're on a camera.
0: Yeah.
2: Or anything like that. What's the difference? You're just in a building versus outside the building.
4: So these guys are tearing these cameras down, and they're changing policy. I mean, you're hearing this in Minnesota, but these are in use nationwide. This is a movement.
1: You know,
4: this is happening because of some vandals that have some misguided notion of justice.
1: I will say that I think there needs to be restrictions on who gets access to that information and how it's used. And I think
0: and retention, like you're mentioning.
1: Right. All that stuff should be addressed
4: right.
1: through ordinances and through state legislation. But to say that, yeah, they're all bad and get rid of them, I don't agree with that. I think they do good work. And I go back to, if you're on a public street, you're in the public, you don't have a right to privacy. If you want privacy, Correct. Stay home.
4: So is this Correct. The Democrats or the Republicans? Like, is this the conservatives or
0: both.
4: The liberals?
0: This is one of these odd topics, Ox, that both Democrats and Republicans are concerned about. Democrats are concerned about it because they feel that's an invasion of people's privacy and that they don't want to be watched what's going on. And Republicans and conservatives say, yeah, this maybe is a little overreach for government. I tell you what. I believe that there's a purpose and a place for those kinds of cameras and the like. Whenever there's a protest going on or an event going on, what do the protesters and the other people do? They grab their cameras and they're running around and recording everything under the sun and they're posting it out on the internet. So don't tell me that they're worried and concerned about privacy when they're posting people who they're taping at these events.
1: I remember
0: false logic.
1: I remember driving down the 94 and calling 911 because somebody... You know, was giving me a hassle on the road, and we had a little road rage going on, and they pointed their finger and did the old pistol thing at me, and I called 911, and 911 was sitting there going, well, is it, you know, I was talking to the state patrol, is it this color of car, is it this type of car? Yeah, we got them. They watched them on the camera all the way down. So if you're on the interstate, the big brother's watching
0: you. We use those cameras all the time in rush hour in the cities, right?
1: Yeah.
0: To tell you, avoid 494. Delays are going to be this.
4: Uh-huh.
1: Every time you look at traffic on the news, they got you.
2: Look out, there's a whole bunch of scooters coming your way.
4: Ooh. Yeah. That's a whole nother topic.
0: Oh,
4: absolutely.
2: Little bastards.
4: Yeah. Yep. Really interesting topic there, too. That could be a one more thing, or maybe, you know, but they're changing their policies now on that, too. So, but yeah, you're being surveilled. You're riding a scooter. Guess what? You're being surveilled.
0: Yep.
4: You're being surveilled all over the place, and if it solves crimes, I mean, you find me the person that had their daughter, found their daughter. I think about, you know, the Jody Huzentrud, the Drew Shadeens,
1: the woman out in Arizona, the pastor's mom.
4: Right.
2: There weren't enough cameras in the neighborhood.
4: Savannah Guthrie.
2: They were all begging for cameras.
4: Mother. Mom,
2: Yeah,
4: exactly. So this is really interesting to see so many municipalities immediately cancel it. I mean, they're
0: yeah. Where
4: insert
0: was the
4: name of town here every day? There's two or three more towns.
0: Where was the public hearings to see what?

0: what the actual public thinks about it. They just decided that, yeah, we're taking them down.
1: Yeah. Because these vandals are pulling them down. There's got to be a political side to that. And this 18-year-old kid now that's arrested for taking the one down in St. Cloud. It's like, wait a minute here. You're 18 years old. And you got a felony accusation on your record because why? I mean, if he was doing it because he wanted to sell it and make money, mm-hmm. okay.
2: There's no copper in there. I'll just let you know.
1: Yeah, is that right? Yeah, probably worthless. But if he was doing it out of protest, what's in his head?
3: It wasn't just one. Did you do just one?
1: I've got just the one in St. Cloud anyway.
2: Why do we reward these people by saying, oh, you took this down and stuff. Okay, take the rest of them down. Why are we rewarding bad behavior?
1: Yeah, point exactly. But is this you know, is this a Rosa Parks moment, right? Is this a...
2: I don't think they have flock cameras on the bus.
1: Yeah, but, right? I mean, is this one of those things where it's one person being defiant and a couple of people being defiant that is changing policy statewide and soon to be nationwide?
2: They might have had a camera at the Woolworth counter going back.
3: Right. I don't think they had
2: during that time.
1: But, yeah, it's just interesting to see the flock company's got to be like, hey, wait a minute here. we had a good thing going here.
2: Defamation.
1: Yeah. Oh, well.
2: Maybe they need to visit with Lindell. He can help
1: them.
2: Very
1: interesting. I don't know if we do one more thing or just this tilt-a-whirl thing I'm absolutely enamored with. I'm fascinated by this. I had no idea it was 100 years old or that it was invented in Minnesota.
3: Minnesota thing. Yeah.
4: I didn't know that either.
1: So that coming up. Also,
3: gloves.
1: Did we do the shock glove conversation? No. That's a great conversation, too. One more thing. We'll spend a little extra time on that, shall we? Back with that next as we wrap up Oxen Friends at Pioneer Place Theater.
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0: with Friday comes Oxen Friends, wrapping things up for the week. Just getting going here at Pioneer Place Theater, though, Ray Harrington. Great night for some outdoor music.
1: Outdoor music tonight, tomorrow night. Yeah, we got it going on.
0: Got it going on.
1: Some regular scheduled theater shows starting in a month.
0: Okay.
1: Can you believe that?
0: Right. The stage right here.
1: Yeah, we get to use the room.
2: So, I'm assuming that since it's early in the season.
1: Oh, boy.
2: They're not sold out shows.
1: No, they're not sold out shows.
2: And you still can get a ticket.
1: You saw that coming, didn't you?
0: Not a sold out show.
2: I waited all summer for that.
0: Representative O'Driscoll, Senator Howe, we have Captain Josh Hagemeister, Minnesota Fishing Guide Service, Ray Harrington, of course, from the Boulder Tap House, Seven West Tap House, Pioneer Place Theater. Oh, and I mentioned earlier on the show today, too, just as an aside, I had the Glazed and Confused burger yesterday.
1: Yes.
2: Ooh.
0: Really fun. Really enjoyed it. And I was talking to Benji. He said, everybody who's ordered that likes it. Not one person has said I don't like it.
1: You get an immediate sugar high, and then you want to take a nap.
0: I felt so good. Yeah, I felt great. I had the total sugar high eating the double cheeseburger. It was wonderful. Yeah, really fun. Yeah.
1: Outstanding.
0: I think I will probably get it again.
1: Really?
0: And I don't know how permanent it is. It was just a novelty to
1: have
0: this
1: summer.
0: Well,
1: it came back. This is the second time we've run a Smashburger menu, and it was so popular last time.
0: I didn't realize that.
1: Remade the menu.
0: Well, it's really fun. Yeah, I really enjoyed it. Thank you. And the gluten-free fries.
1: Excellent.
0: Delightful.
3: Always good.
1: Always good.
0: One more thing as we go around the table here. What I want to talk about, but I'll defer to
3: Senator Hunt. Those shot gloves. I think that. Why not? It's better than it's more effective than the taser, right? Because the taser, if they were wearing a heavy coat or something, doesn't get through, and both prongs don't stick in.
0: Okay.
3: It doesn't work. This, you just grab them and...
1: I thought, don't you have to hit skin?
3: Yes.
0: Yep, you do.
1: Okay.
0: But.
3: So if that's the problem with the tasers. These, you just... So what's the difference between them? I think they're much more effective.
1: Well, if you're resisting either way... Yeah. You
4: get what's coming to you.
1: Yeah, you get what's coming to you.
3: You know, like I said to you, Ray, it reminds me of grabbing a hold of somebody and then grabbing the electric fence on the farm.
1: Yep. Yeah.
4: That'll go down like four people. We made a chain one time. The guy at the end got it.
3: That's right. The guy at the end gets it.
1: So the guy in the middle doesn't?
3: No.
1: I've just seen it happen like directly where you grab the fence.
4: You're the wire and the dead end guy's going to get it.
1: As a quick side note, I quick saw my father-in-law one time. Cows got out. And he's kind of standing in a little bit of a puddle in the field.
2: Oh, yeah.
1: And he put the fence back together.
0: Oh.
1: It was the scariest thing. I think we've done it four or five times.
3: We forgot to fence shut the water together. Off in the barn, and we were scooping the water out with buckets and throwing it. And I accidentally threw it on the fence, and it
1: came back.
3: It came back.
0: Oh, boy.
1: Wow.
3: Yeah, I dropped the bucket.
1: Anyway.
0: Bishop Bickering.
1: If you'd had some gloves on.
3: I tell you what, I believe it's a safer way to do business, and you're not going to get an unintended consequence. I think
0: support it as well. I think they use them in the pen sometimes still.
3: No.
0: I think they're already using them in prisons in some cases.
3: Sure.
0: They say it's saving lives, you know, in some cases. Because you can restrain somebody that otherwise would hurt themselves or others.
2: When you say they're saving lives, will those be the black lives that matter?
0: Black lives matter. Perfect. All lives matter.
2: I 100% agree with you.
0: Don't punch me in the face for that. One more thing. Who wants one more thing?
1: I don't know.
4: I'll go out on that scooter road again.
0: Yeah.
1: Scooters.
4: Yeah, I'm so sick of adolescents getting away with, you know, road takeovers, burnouts at intersections. Now they're taking over highways with scooters.
0: Yeah.
4: And the state patrol does nothing. Nobody gets a... slap on the wrist even. They just, maybe next time we'll...
0: The Lime Scooter Company has now revoked everybody's privileges to use the Lime scooters that were on those scooters for that highway shutdown the other night.
1: Good for them.
0: Or that highway takeover.
4: Oh, the rental scooters?
0: Yeah.
4: Is that where a lot of those things were?
0: They were all Lime.
4: Really?
0: Yeah, they were Lime scooters, I guess, yeah. So they shut them down. They no longer have privileges, and now they've got, they'll shut off if they get on those highways now. So there is a little bit of something.
3: Good. Well, at least the company...
0: No tickets.
4: You know, when you were 16 or 15 or 14 years old, out at 2 in the morning causing neighborhood shenanigans like ding-dong ditch.
0: Yeah.
4: This is a step up from that, isn't it?
3: Where's the parents on this?
0: Not sure.
3: Right?
4: Josh, I got to ride home in the squad car a couple
2: times. Captain Josh, you make a very good point. What about those ring doorbells? Those ding dong ditch kids? They're getting videoed. They shouldn't be.
0: Right
2: to be able to wake you up in the middle of the night.
0: We need to tear those ring cameras off people's houses.
2: It's invading your right, opportunity to have fun.
0: Yeah, that's right.
4: Got to up your skill to pull that one out.
0: Sure. I gotta say though, you know, and maybe this is just me, but I think there are a couple of people at the table who might have similar stories. I know, let's all ride scooters on the interstate. It's like, you know, when I was that age in the middle of the night, there were other things that I was doing that may have been worse than that. But
4: right.
0: Like Big Thrill. Right? Stuff I was doing was way more fun, but probably a lot more destructive.
2: Did they? I just have to know, did they turn the flashing, you know, red, green, you know, red.
0: Were the ramp meters on?
2: As the traffic was merging, so it was all pretty and stuff? Or
0: how did that work? I see.
2: And then get it on the MnDOT cams and stuff? Come on.
0: Yeah, there's those
2: tie
0: cameras
2: all together
0: again.
2: For you.
0: All right, there you go. One more thing, Representative O'Driscoll.
2: Two more things.
0: Okay.
2: Number one more thing. It was this day in history that Franklin Roosevelt signed into law the Social Security Act.
0: Whoa. Oh, yeah. Wow.
2: Yep. Hmm. And this is also the day in history that the Potsdam Declaration took place. It put us on the end of the war with Japan. In World War II?
0: Yes.
5: Wow.
0: All right. Thank you for that.
1: Wow.
0: One more thing. Ray Harrington?
2: I'm just going to go real quickly. One of the topics we have, vandalizing the World War II Memorial.
0: Yep.
2: Not acceptable.
3: Yep.
2: Not acceptable.
3: What a deal with it. You got World War II folks that the few we still have alive are getting their honor flights to go out there and see that, and now you've got the disrespecting of their service.
4: Don't they have any clue? Was it a group or a person or any clue at all?
0: They say there was a person, and they've got it on camera. The story said that they'll get him. So we'll see.
2: Was it the same person or persons that were involved in the reflection pile?
0: I don't know.
1: Cutting the liner?
0: But some of the liberal news outlets are saying, Trump probably did this himself to legitimize the whole reflecting pool thing.
1: Oh, my goodness. No, that was mine, too. I was going to say that's
0: a good one.
1: Because I've been out there a few times now. It's a beautiful, beautiful thing to have someone come and deface
0: terrific.
1: Something that's that important.
2: And those veterans have just got to be wondering why what they fought overseas 80 years ago is on our shores right now.
4: Well, they're wondering what's going on with the DSA.
1: Yeah, it's on our shores.
4: For this. The socialism.
0: Amen.
4: What the?
0: Quick one more thing about the Tilt-A-Whirl 100-year anniversary. It was invented in Minnesota. And as long as kids are still enjoying Midway rides, we're hanging on.
3: That's one of my favorite rides, believe it or not, is the Tilt-A-Whirl.
0: Oh, how fun.
4: Yes.
0: All right. Well, thanks for being part of Ox and Friends. We'll do it again next week back here at Pioneer Place Theater, downtown St. Cloud.

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1: when you need to know.
2: Feeling the brunt, I'm Paul Stevens, Fox News. News that at least one person has been killed so far as Hurricane Lala continues to sweep across Hawaii. Fox Weather's Katie Byrne in Honolulu.
3: We've already seen the damage it's caused over on the Big Island, where the governor says we've already seen a number of homes damaged. More than a dozen roofs have been ripped off. Two homes have been completely swept away because of just heavy rainfall. One spot on the Big Island has picked up more than 3 feet of rain. So mudslides are also possible. That's something that officials are looking out for. Officials here are also warning people that these winds could pick things up and send them flying as projectiles because of how strong they are. The good news is the worst of it for us is hitting in the overnight hours, so no one's really outside.
2: And almost 70% of the Big Island has reportedly lost power because of those winds. Hawaii Governor Josh Green already declaring a state of emergency. Meantime, in Indiana, at least 6 people, including a 4-year-old boy, have died as devastating flooding sweeps across that state. Rescue operations underway. Some areas got more than 11 inches of rain in just 2 days, pushing rivers to record levels. Fox Weather meteorologist Adam Klein with the latest.
4: Flooding along the White River, all because of a week of really, really heavy rain. A lot of these communities getting up close to a foot of rain, and it's taken a couple of days, but that all working its way down into creeks, into rivers. In really the last couple of days, we've seen some serious flooding across these regions where some people have been told to evacuate their homes along the White River. What's coming up next? We still have that stationary front, but finally a little bit of movement from some of the heaviest rain. Yes, it could still rain, but that heavy, heavy rain beginning to work its way a little more off towards the east. So the heaviest rain today, probably shifting more towards the mid-Atlantic. You're still seeing some heavy rain, but really think Pennsylvania getting down towards D.C.
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1: When you need to know, your weather is on KNSI. Now your local forecast from the Hanson Paving Weather Center.
5: High temperatures reach up to 80 today under partly cloudy skies. Winds out of the northwest, 8 to 15 miles per hour. Lows level off around 55 tonight. Slight chance for storms tomorrow. Highs around 83. This KNSI weather update has been brought to you by American Door Works. I'm meteorologist Paul Trombley. Right now, it's 63 degrees.
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7: Something brand new today that we're going to do that we have never done before.
6: What?
7: I'm going to kind of preview what we're going to be talking about with our guest, Quad City Contracting, okay?
6: Okay, let us know.
7: Right now, this second?
6: Yeah, why not?
7: Okay, number one, should I move or invest in the property I already own?
6: Okay, that's a teaser.
7: If I can only afford one exterior project this year, where should I start?
6: Okay.
7: Do I really need a new roof or can it be replaced? How do I know if I'm hiring the right contractor? What mistakes cost that is property owners the most money?
6: Wow.
7: The top 5 questions Minnesota property owners are asking.
6: The answers will save you thousands, so we'll get to those. Wonderful. How was your week?
7: Oh, man. It was great. I was able to catch up on some sleep.
6: Yeah. The Benton County Fair pooped you out, huh?
7: Oh, man. Yeah, every day. But I would not trade that time for all the tea in China.
6: They do such a great job with that whole week. So if you didn't get out there this year, make sure that you squirrel away some funnel cake money for next year.
7: You know what it really truly is, Kat, is the fact that it is America at its finest.
6: Yeah.
7: Okay.
6: Corn dogs in one hand, laughter.
7: So Ox pointed this out, and I'm glad you brought up the corn dog thing because it doesn't matter if you are a gazillionaire, you don't have to worry about anything at all, or if you are the poorest person on the planet, or if you happen to be somewhere in between, you're all walking around the fairgrounds going, hey, where's the corn dog? What can I do? Where's the ride? Right? We're all the same. The playing field is level.
6: Down to the core, we want food that we don't question where it comes from, right?
7: Yeah, or how it's prepared.
6: Or how it's prepared. That's right. So, yeah, thank you to them, Benton County Fair, for having us out and letting us host from there. That was really fun. All right, so today we have Quad City Contracting on with us. Excited to chat with them. We also have a Taking You Home. And then we're going to talk to our friends with Handshakes for Heroes, a really fun event for the whole family and might get you interested or your kids' gears turning. Maybe I want to be in law enforcement someday. So all of that, we'll talk to them at the end of the show. But first, let's get to some down home news.
1: It's time for the home show down home news.
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7: Okay, big stuff here. A viral artificial intelligence property tax hoax is targeting homeowners, and it could cost you some serious money.
6: Oh man, dish on it.
7: All right, so. Okay. First of all, artificial intelligence, not a fan. I don't care who you are, where you are, what you are, not a fan.
6: There's some that do work in your favor without you even knowing. Did you know that?
7: Yeah, of course. It's everywhere.
6: Okay, makes your life a little bit easier. Okay. Nope. All right.
7: I mean, you can't get, it's there. Right?
6: Got it.
7: Nobody asked me is my problem with the whole thing.
6: Okay.
7: So here is Douglas County Assessor Toby Damish. He first realized something was wrong when he started getting phone calls with some very unusual questions. Like, hey, I hear I don't have to pay school property taxes anymore. Others said they had heard property values could be capped once they turned 70 years of age. First, it started off with just a few calls and emails every day, and then there were dozens. So, a scam is happening.
6: So where did these rumors come from?
7: They're getting calls.
6: Okay.
7: Robocalls. They had clearly received information from some source because they were asking the same questions. Rapidly growing waves of videos and phone calls claiming that Congress had created sweeping new property tax protections for older homeowners. They were all over, in fact, 49 YouTube channels promoting versions of the same claim, 35 which appeared within a span of just 3 days. As they spread, assessors and auditors' offices all across the country started getting the same questions. At least 23 of these states posted public warnings, which is bizarre.
6: Okay. Well, at least they did, though.
7: At least they did.
6: You can't
7: at least
6: go against warnings.
7: It. Well, here's the thing. I wonder about how many people didn't realize that they were being lied to.
6: Yeah.
7: And they got money taken from them, right? The timing particularly bad in this particular county, Douglas County in Colorado. Because while the videos were spreading fake news about relief, the state's deadline to actually claim powerful senior property tax exemptions was just a few days away. It was actually happening. So the confusion. And again, artificial intelligence used to realize all of that. They didn't know it themselves or itself or whatever.
6: There's nothing good about learning about something that will affect your life in a big way at the 11th hour. Because there's really nothing you can do about it.
7: So, like so many things that are going on today, false promises, full of lies, but very close to the truth, right? So, typically, news media these days, some places you're going to get 3/4 of the story. But the other quarter is what really makes it true or false, but they don't go there.
6: Yeah.
7: The cost of homeownership has skyrocketed. We all know that. Everybody's thinking about, especially if they are homeowners, how expensive it is to just maintain the house, the property. And taxes, a huge component of all of that kind of stuff. The median property tax payments increased 17% between 2019 and 2023, and that's all across the country.
6: Wow.
7: 24% for homeowners in the lowest income category, according to the Joint Center for Housing Studies of Harvard University. So there is your fact, okay? It's really, truly happening. Watch yourself. If it sounds too good to be true, it probably is, all right? It doesn't matter what country you're in because the scammers are out there trying to get your money.
6: They're everywhere and they will find it if they want it. And there are a lot of people that will give it to them and it makes me very sad.
7: Yeah. And how do you know? How do you know?
6: You just don't know.
7: Again, if it sounds too good to be true, it probably is. But the experts are your local assessors and auditors' offices. If you think there may be something hinky going on, don't fall for it. 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
6: Good idea. Do you have any rates for me?
7: Yeah, they're way high, 6.8 again for a 30-year fixed rate mortgage.
6: That is crazy. Every week seems to be going up by a point. Yep. So definitely contact a professional because we are not those. The rates provided, not guaranteed by Leighton Media, the home show or the host. 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I mean, we have so many great pros. So contact them to obtain current rates. Coming up next, we're going to chat with our friends at Quad City Contracting. Hold on.
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7: It is the Home Show with Bob and Kat and gentlemen from Quad City Contracting. I need you to do me a favor because people are listening from left to right out there, right? So introduce yourself to our audience, if you would.
15: Hello, this is Bruce Mumbray.
7: Hello, Bruce.
16: Joe Thompson.
7: Hello, Joe. So that's left to right, right to left on the radio. Very good, gentlemen. All right, Quad City Contracting. Bruce, let's start with you. Tell me a little bit about the business.
15: So Quad City Contracting started in 2014. We were just predominantly doing gutters, maybe a few siding projects. It was so much fun, we decided to evolve into much more.
7: So much fun, he says. I like your sense of humor. All right, so we need to talk about some things here about... And I talked to realtors about this just the other day. Do I improve my home or do I just move? What are your thoughts on that whole thing?
15: Well, my thought is it all depends. If you like your neighborhood and you like the area, but you don't know if you like your house, you want more or you want less. That's something that you have to decide. But you gotta remember, improving your home, staying in your home, or staying in your neighborhood. That's a big deal.
7: You know, I was just talking with somebody about it also. When you are going to do improvements to your home, maybe that's going to bring your value of that property up. You might need to involve an insurance agent with all of that stuff, too. I had never thought about that.
15: Yeah, that's exactly right.
16: Yeah, there's a few things that you can do. And a lot of people are getting houses from their parents and or whatever. And I think adding on to the house is something that a lot of people have chose to do versus buying, you know, the big house. Say they got five kids, but yeah, two rooms. You know, sometimes adding on to that existing house with all the memories is the avenue that they want.
7: Yeah.
16: And they just didn't know the price point, and that's what we're here for.
7: So one of the things that we think about is not only the return on the investment, but, you know, what is that going to do for me while I am there? I've always felt that why not do the improvements, because you got to live there anyway, right?
15: Right.
7: Why not be really happy?
15: Right.
16: Amen.
7: Okay. So when it comes time to figuring out the return on the investment, what I just said kind of takes that out of the equation. But I know there's people that really, really care about that stuff.
15: Exactly. And that's something that, you know, we can help you make that decision. Should I build on? Should I remodel? Should I give it a facelift? Or should I start over? Starting over, that's good. At times, but you got to remember all the landscaping, all of the things that that you don't think about that comes after you move into a new home.
7: Mm-hmm.
15: You got to meet your new neighbors. You got to figure all that out.
7: It's expensive to move.
15: And it's expensive.
7: All right. So how do we come up with a plan that'll fit our budget and our future goals? Is it like a 5-year thing or a 10-year thing, or what do you think?
15: Well, it all depends on what your goals are.
7: Okay.
15: You know, if you plan on staying in that house for, if that's going to be your forever house or at least another 20 years, you got to take a look at and try to figure out, you know, what's the cost going to be to do what I want to do, to have my forever home, and determine if that is all going to work.
7: Absolutely. Now, we already know prices, or I should say home values, had been going up about, what, 5-8% a year. So you can kind of take that into consideration, too.
15: You can.
16: I would think. Right. So a lot of people like their interest rate where it's at, right? A lot of people enjoy having a low one. So they're like, well, I don't really want 6-7%.
7: Yeah.
16: So I'm not moving anywhere. So let's add on to the house. And I'm like, right, well, that's what I'm here for. Let's talk about it.
7: Yeah.
16: And, you know, if you have a family moving in that is taking over, that might be a son with extra kids or whatever, you just need to build that house,
7: yep,
16: bigger because you have that low interest rate or it's paid off. You know, you go move into a new house or build a house. I mean, that's expensive.
7: Yeah.
16: And people just aren't looking to do that as much anymore.
7: You know, Joe, I hadn't even thought about that, but you're exactly right. Those new interest rates, higher interest rates can be a
16: 6.5, I think they're at.
7: A bite. That I think they're higher than that right now, yeah, to tell you the truth. Okay, guys, if I can do one thing outdoors this year, right, one exterior project, what would that be this year, Joe?
16: The exterior things that I like to look at is your gutters.
7: Yeah.
16: You know, make sure that the water's running away from, it's a simple thing, is, yeah, your gutters. Get that away from your house. Other things are, you know, if you have siding coming off or fascia coming off or stuff like that, shingle missing, give us a call. You never know what you might have.
7: Yeah.
16: And stuff like that.
7: So. Well, this is pretty important because folks may not understand, Bruce, exactly what you guys do at Quad City Contracting, because like Joe said, all those things you just talked about, you take care of all of that.
15: Right. Yeah. So we, you know, we're kind of a general contractor, that will do things from foundation to finish. We'll build you a new house. We'll help you renovate your existing house. If you've got a hail claim, wind claim, we've got the expertise to be able to work with your insurance companies and make that whole process simple.
7: You know, some people might not even know that they should do some work on the exterior of that home. I always like to start at the roof and work my way down on an inspection.
16: Speaking of which, so if you have a situation where you're in a hail situation where you've had hailstorms a couple times and you're just sick of it, and I'm sure a few of you guys have realized that it's not so affordable to file a claim anymore. You know, it's $5,000 or whatever. So when things get to be a little bit more expensive, you might want to do something to protect your roof a little bit more. And something I like to do for people, whether you're paying out of pocket and because you're just sick of the hail, or if you get an insurance claim you want to upgrade, my opinion is go synthetic. Nowadays, it's a hail-proof thing. It up to 2.5 inches with F-Wave. It's one of those shingles that you get hit and it goes back like a memory foam bed, You don't have to worry about granules anymore. You don't have to worry about shingles only lasting 20 years. Yep. You got a lot more life in them, and people are excited. It gets rid of ice dams. It's something I wish everybody had, so like deductibles would be going down.
7: You know, this is crazy because I just talked about this last week with Kat on the home show, this new kind of shingle that's been out there or that has just come out there, and they really make a difference, don't
16: they? Oh, it's unbelievable. I mean, there might be somebody in this company that could probably talk about it a little bit too, but when it comes down to it, if you had ice dam issues, ice likes to stick to the asphalt, right, and just build as it melts, and it builds and grows. Well, when it comes to synthetic, when it warms up, it just slips right off. It just doesn't have that issue, I found out.
7: You guys handle those synthetic shingles?
16: Oh, it goes on just like a shingle.
7: Cool.
16: At half the weight, you'll love it.
7: Nice, nice. Okay, what about, and I'm glad you started up there, and you also mentioned gutters, because water in your house, right? The worst thing, in my opinion. What do you guys do to recommend to keep that water away? Make sure that you have gutters, right? Make sure the slope is good. Anything else that we should think about?
16: You know, if you look up at your house and there's something growing out of your gutters, it might be a good idea to have Quad come take a look at it. You know, and if you're looking and you know the water isn't necessarily going down that downspout into the cement, and it's just like bubbling over, it's coming over the top, give us a call. We'll take a look and we'll help you out.
7: Absolutely. Great, great advice. What about knowing if I need a new roof? Are there some things that I should be able to tell? Or I think it's you're the experts there. I'm not climbing up on that roof, Bruce.
15: Right, exactly. Yeah, give us a call. We'll come out and we'll do a thorough inspection of your roof. We'll figure out how many years old that roof is. You know, a lot of times what's happening now is these insurance companies are coming out to the homes and they're looking at these roofs and they're saying, okay, Mr. Homeowner, we're not going to insure your roof anymore unless it's been replaced.
7: Yeah. That's kind of a shock to the system, I would
15: think. It is a shock to the system. We've had a lot of homeowners call us and say, you know, hey, Mr. Insurance Agent came out here and he looked at my roof and he's not going to cover me anymore.
7: Uh-huh.
15: He said, I got six months to get this roof replaced.
7: Well, let's talk about financing then, because I may not have that kind of money laying around, and I think you guys can help.
15: We do. We have partnered up with our local bank that we bank with. They've got programs that people can come in and get a home equity loan, and they make it a pretty seamless experience.
7: Okay. Now, are there certain things that we should do, like take photographs? I mean, for insurance purposes, I'm sure.
16: Yes.
7: But are there some other things that we should know about?
16: You know, and it's one of those where it's like, I don't have time in the day. I have kids, I have work and all this. But I tell you what, if you take a couple pictures of your siding, at least on each side, you know, once every couple years, once a year would be nice, but because of how much hail we get.
7: Yeah.
16: But all suddenly now they said, well, that hail was from 2013. I'm like, no, it's not. I just took a photo last year, and now you got that evidence to help you so the claim goes faster so you don't sit for 6 months or 2 years on it.
7: Yeah, and you know, that's one of the things, again, I had not thought about, is they need to know that that is an accurate, timely situation, for sure.
16: 100%.
7: Would it be better, though, if I just waited for you? Would you guys take those photographs for me? Could I just make a call?
16: So with the inspection, I like to come out, and especially with customers that have had roofs with us, I like to come out every couple years. If they have anything at all they're concerned about, I'll take photos and send it to them. And as you'd see on our Google reviews and everything, people really like how we do that. Send them the photos. That way they have them so they don't have to worry about it.
7: Okay, guys, what is the first call that we should make? To you or to the insurance company?
16: To us.
7: Okay.
16: Every time, because you don't want the insurance having to spend extra money sending people out there for something that is nothing, right?
7: Plus, you're going to talk to me in plain language, not insurancees.
15: Right.
7: Right. That's right. The thing that I like the most. Okay. Something that I think is really, really important, and Bruce, you kind of mentioned this. You guys have been around for a long time. How do I know that I am hiring the right contractor?
15: Well, just look at the Google reviews. You know, I'm not saying I'm the best. I'm not saying I'm the worst. And but know who you're hiring.
7: Mm-hmm.
15: You know, when these storms roll into town, you've got storm chasers from all over the country coming in. They're selling you a bill of goods, and they're high-pressure sales. They want you to sign on the dotted line before they leave the property. A lot of times people will call me and say, you know, so-and-so just was stopped out here and I just signed a deal. I said, well, that's probably was probably not a good deal.
7: Yeah.
15: You know, do you even know who they are? Have you checked their Google reviews? Have you know, is it a good contractor? you better know all this stuff before you get in bed with them.
7: The license number is very, very important.
15: Very important. Right. Very important.
7: So who does the work for you guys?
15: We have a number of contractors that work for us. And we've got contractors that do the roofing. We got contractors to do the siding. We've got contractors to do the gutters.
7: And what about changes that may have to happen, you know, in the whole thing? Like they pull those shingles off and, oh, my gosh, your whole underlayment needs to be repaired, that kind of thing.
16: And that's where it's important to have somebody on your team, which would be Quad,
7: yeah,
16: to help you through the insurance process, if it's an insurance deal, to help get it as an incurred item. So that way you don't have to have it all if your policy
7: and
16: takes care of it. So
7: sometimes the lowest estimate is not the one to go with.
16: Never is.
15: That's exactly right. Especially when it's not an insurance job.
7: Yeah, exactly. Gotcha.
15: You better know who you're dealing with.
7: So what costs homeowners the most money? Can we talk about the mistakes that people often make? Because I are one and I don't want to make any more mistakes.
16: You get somebody knocking on your door and you sign an agreement.
7: Yeah.
16: And you give them your ACV. And they never show back up.
7: Oops.
16: Or they'll give you the ACV for the roof and the siding. They'll do the roof and see you later.
7: Okay.
16: And then they call us to figure out the rest.
7: ACV stands for?
16: Actual cash value.
7: Yeah. Actual cash value.
16: It's what it's worth when you look at it.
7: Pretty important. Holy cow.
15: And another thing, you know, you need to understand your insurance policy. You know, talk to your insurance agent. Talk to the guy that sold you that policy. Make sure you understand, you know, what is my deductible? What's covered? What's not covered? You know, the word match is very important. So if a hailstorm comes in, windstorm comes in, and it damages one side of the house, and that siding is discontinued, faded, can't be matched, is your insurance company going to pay for the whole thing, or are they just going to pay for the damaged areas?
16: And do you have recoverable depreciation? We talked about the actual cash value.
7: Right.
16: A lot of people have actual cash value policies, and because you want to save money, you go to recoverable depreciation. All of a sudden, now you don't have to pay all the depreciation. The insurance will pay it. That's a big one that people end up having to get stuck with.
7: You know what I'm hearing? I'm hearing you guys who deal with this stuff all the time. I do not.
16: Every day.
7: Another reason to reach out to Quad City.
15: That's right.
7: Gotcha. Now, waiting too long to address the maintenance. When things like this happen, right, our minds are going a million miles an hour. We may forget about some things. We may put some things off, but it is important to not wait. Do not ignore water issues. They only get worse. True?
16: Every time.
7: Gotcha. We already mentioned the price thing. Starting projects without a long-term plan. When am I going to start? When am I going to finish? Pretty important thing.
16: Yep.
7: Okay. And also the routine inspection. Every year, you got to do one. I think twice a year, once in the fall and once in the spring. True?
15: That's exactly right. Because as the weather changes, the situation can change.
7: Yeah.
15: You know, I want to see it when it's before it freezes. I want to see it after it froze.
16: You could have a missing shingle. You couldn't see it.
7: Yeah.
16: So if you have a missing shingle, you couldn't see it. A bunch of snow happens, and then the snow melts, and all of a sudden you got a big leak on your roof, and you're like, well, I didn't know.
7: Not only that, but where's this water coming from?
16: Right.
7: Because it could be coming from the north end of the house, and it's going into the south end of your basement.
16: That's right.
7: Right? Weird stuff. Okay. Important things that we should be asking. Five important questions. Number one, who will actually be on my project? That's pretty important. The second one, how do we communicate, and who are we going to be talking to? Right? What about surprises? Because I don't care who you are, man, something's going to pop up somewhere along the line, right? It's a miracle if it doesn't happen that way. And how do changes get handled? All of this stuff can be figured out before it happens. And then what happens after the job is finished? And this is why it's so important, I think, to work with you guys, because you've been around for a long time and you stand behind what you do.
15: That's exactly right, Bob.
16: Yeah, every single job I do, I always like to tell the homeowner, you know, I want a 5-star review and I want to make sure I treat you like family.
7: Yeah.
16: And that means if something comes up, I'm going to come out and take care of it. I'm not just going to leave you hanging and then you just are upset. So
7: guys, we've covered an awful lot of stuff here. And I think the best thing to do is have people just reach out to you, get to know Quad City, because when it hits the fan, right? It's kind of, I don't want to say it's too late, but it's way better to have that relationship established beforehand, right? How do we do that? Like, how would we set that up with you guys? Just give you a call, have you come on out and look at my property just in case something happens?
15: Mm-hmm. That's right. You know, we're going to see you in the grocery store. We're going to see you at a ball game. We're going to see you golfing. We're going to see you somewhere.
7: Yeah. Maybe in Sturgis. Who knows?
15: Maybe in Sturgis. I don't want you to think of Quad City Contracting when something comes up.
7: Yeah.
15: We're here. We want to be that good neighbor. You know,
16: from little to big, we can do it all.
7: Well, what is it that you say? From foundation to
15: finish.
7: From foundation to finish. Quad City Contracting. How do you want us? You want us to call you? Want us to go online?
16: Well, there's a lot of different ways people like to do it. 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You could say, hey, I want an inspection, blah, blah, blah.
7: Yep.
16: And then we just reach out to you, schedule it, and we'll do the inspection and send you all the photos.
7: As simple as quadcitycontracting.com?
15: That's it.
7: How about a phone number?
15: 428-5589.
7: Okay, area code 320?
15: 320.
7: All right.
16: That's when you know you're local.
7: Exactly. Right. When you don't do the area code. Nice work. Listen, Bruce and Joe, I really appreciate your time coming in here today. And hopefully we can all breathe a little easier because now we know.
16: Yeah, get your F-Wave shingle.
7: There you go. 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
1: 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Now your local forecast from the Hanson Paving Weather Center.
4: Sunshine mixed with clouds at times today, with daytime highs approaching 80. Northwesterly winds 8 to 15 miles per hour. Lows dip down to about 55. Tonight, clear skies. Mainly sunny skies tomorrow. Slight chance of thunderstorms. High temperatures reach up to 83. I'm Staff Meteorologist Paul Trombley on KNSI. Right now, it's 66 degrees.
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7: Brandon Johnson back with us, middle of August. Good morning, sir.
22: Good to see you, Bob.
7: Summer is poof.
22: It's crazy, huh? Yeah.
7: Have you got your school supplies ready to go?
22: Not yet.
7: Okay, very good. You've still got plenty of time to shop. Very good. Okay, letters from home, right?
22: Correct.
7: We signed a purchase agreement approximately 3 weeks ago, and due to family circumstances, no longer want to buy the home. What are the consequences to us if we cancel the agreement?
22: So unfortunately, these things pop up time to time, and you just have to deal with them as best as possible. There's a lot of scenarios on what could happen, how this happens, and what the consequences are. And really, it's just a conversation you have to have. So let me just say this. Any party at any time can initiate a cancellation.
7: Okay.
22: Can both parties agree to cancel and part ways? Absolutely. So what I would say is the first thing, if I was representing this buyer, I would have a conversation on, look, we're in a binding contract.
7: Yeah.
22: If you've made the decision that you no longer want to move forward, I will represent you as best as I can possible to minimize any consequences for you. And the first thing would be to start out and request a cancellation,
7: okay,
22: explain the circumstances as best as the client feels comfortable,
7: sure,
22: and see what the seller says. You never know what the seller's going to say. But that being said, more than likely the seller's going to say, we have a contract.
7: Right.
22: We've incurred expenses.
7: Right.
22: Moving. We expect you to abide by it. So that's where it can get painful. And you have to try and negotiate as minimal as possible. The other side of it, and we've had this happen a handful of times too, is where sellers say, we no longer want to sell.
7: Okay.
22: And yeah, and so a buyer's probably incurred costs with an inspection, appraisal, all of that. Right. And so what does that mean? And so the first step is just to convey the situation to the other party and see what the response is. You never know what the other party's going to respond.
7: Okay.
22: They theoretically could have second thoughts themselves or want to oblige. At minimum, you're going to say, what is the expense or what is the damages occurred?
7: Okay.
22: Back to this question, most sellers are going to be, it's going to be upsetting to them.
7: Sure.
22: And they're going to say, we are going to incur damages. We want you to perform and we're going to take a hard line. And then you have a decision. Then if that's what is being told to this buyer, they have a decision. Like if you really don't want to perform, right, if your family situation leads you to come to the conclusion where you just can't,
7: right,
22: we need to be prepared for whatever the seller dictates us. It can be more. A buyer is, it's not just your earnest money. There can be damages,
7: right,
22: far beyond just what the earnest. So it can be that it's more than just forfeiting your earnest money. If the seller has purchased another home, incurred expenses based on the binding contract that you've signed, you could be liable for damages well beyond the earnest money.
7: All right. Quick question here. At what point somebody walks into your office and says, hi, I want to buy this house.
22: Yes.
7: Everything's going smoothly, contracts are in place and all that kind of stuff. At what point would you normally have a conversation with a prospective buyer, especially if they're like a first-time home buyer?
22: Yeah.
7: I would think there may be a little, some things that they may not be familiar with. So do you bring this up? By the way, look at the contract.
22: These absolutely are all the things. So in your example of a first-time home buyer, when I'm sitting down with them, I'm saying, this is how, these are the contingencies,
7: right,
22: where you could cancel. Now, a purchase agreement is likely contingent on financing. If you cannot secure your financing, I always use the example of loss of employment, you would be able to cancel based on that circumstance.
7: Right.
22: It's contingent on a home inspection. Let's just say it within 7 days. For whatever reason, you do not feel comfortable with the property and want to cancel with 7 days, you have the right to. So to answer your question, what I'm laying out with the buyers are the timelines associated where they have the right to cancel, and then when the point of no return for, say, it is an occurrence. So that's really the conversations to help them know, okay, we can cancel now if something happens. Now, you know, we're a week out of closing. We've gotten final underwriting approval. Sure. We really have no outs. We're really at the mercy of what we can negotiate with the seller. So it really is a conversation with the other party.
7: Yep.
22: And then seeing what the can be mutually worked out. But it's not a inherently fun situation.
7: Right. It's written in stone. It's a contract after all.
22: Absolutely. But again, you never know what the other party, how they're going to handle it. Some people are very much more empathetic than others, and others are, you know, letter of the contract, we're performing and we expect you to perform too.
7: So. Is there a standard, right? You talked about damages. I would think that, you know, if you take your house off the market because it's going to be sold, that whatever monies you have in, whatever costs you have incurred, that would be like the cap. But are there like emotional distress damages and all that kind of stuff too?
22: I suppose there can be. That's getting in the areas.
7: That's in the weeds right there.
22: I'm an attorney. Most of the time in the situations

0: 3, 4, 6 months, your home essentially may not be saleable to the next buyer. So where do you want to draw the line and
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0: capture the earnest money and maybe something else and move on to the next buyer, sure, right? So sure, it's a conversation with each, you know, market conditions, seasonality, that seller situation, that buyer situation. You got to look at the full picture and say, how do we make the best of a less than ideal situation?
1: Have your ducks in a row, folks. Have your ducks on both sides.
0: Again, it comes down to a strategy, and that's what our role is to advise on, here are all your options,
1: right,
0: and here are, you know, path A, B, and C, and here are the options, and we advise maybe going this direction, but it's up to you, but our job is to give options.
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7: Let's get to some things that were trending this week. I loved the video of this 10-year-old boy who walked away with $15,000 from a cake recipe
0: at
7: a local fair. How crazy was this?
13: Lemon cake with lemon blueberry butter cream. Who give me $5,000 to start it? $5,500, but I got $5,000, 13, 14, 14 now, $15,000, 15, 5, sold it, $15,000.
7: That was so impressive. However, lemon, I really only like in my drinks,
1: lemon,
7: you know, or over like a seafood boil.
1: Lemon poppy seed cake. Are you kidding me? With a nice little frosting on there, a cup of coffee?
7: I can't handle that. No.
1: So. All right. This is a really great example of what can happen at fairs, right? I know for a fact that the 4-H livestock producers had

0: phenomenal support in their auctions of their livestock at this year's Benton County Fair.
1: Yeah, well, this was a cake. This is a cake for $15,000.
0: That kind of surprises me.
1: Yeah. But I chose a cake that I would ingest, and I found it on nourishyourglow.com, the Cinnabon cinnamon roll cake.
0: Okay. How about chocolate with chocolate peanut butter frosting?
1: Oh, what about the fudge that ooey gooeys from inside?
0: Can you put some peanut butter in there?
1: Could I?
0: Yes.
1: Would I?
0: Yeah.
1: Will I? Yes. All right. We're going to move on. It is back to school time. My son starts on the 31st. Normally they start after Labor Day, but high school starts a week before, I guess.
0: Do you pack his lunch?
1: No, he does hot lunch because it's free in the state. So we really take advantage of that. He loves pork cutlet. So on pork cutlet days, he's a sucker for it. But
0: does that, I was just going to say that free lunch. I don't think there is such a thing.
1: No, it's not.
0: It's coming out of tax dollars.
1: So I just want to say thanks to all the taxpayers, including
0: myself.
1: You're
0: very welcome. Absolutely. Yes. If you're going to pay taxes, take advantage of them.
1: So essentially I'm paying for others.
0: Yes, you
1: and
0: are.
1: That's okay. Kids need to eat.
0: Yes,
1: but yeah, I was listening to this guy who, first day of school, it's always what you live for as a parent to kind of embarrass them.
2: Back to school.
3: Oh, yeah, by the
2: to
3: way.
2: Prove to dad that I'm not a fool. My lunch packed up, my boots tied tight. I hope I don't get in a fight. Back to school.
1: So embarrassing, I know. But back to school means more than just that, means more than cool clothes. It also means a new routine. So I found online and put the link on our Facebook page from blessedsimplicity.com, just time management tips. And they do say that going to sleep a little bit earlier and waking up a little bit earlier will always benefit your child.
0: You know, it's really hard to do that, though, because the sun is still up.
1: I know. Get those light canceling.
0: Yeah.
1: I mean, you just have to do what you got to do to make mornings a little bit easier. So they have a great way to help people wake up early and have a great day.
0: Do you know anybody that does that?
1: No.
0: Yeah, me either.
1: Well, but I do wake up very early and I have mostly good days.
0: Yeah,
1: so
0: true.
1: I like waking up with the birds.
0: Absolutely.
1: It's my favorite.
0: It's good for you.
1: It is. So check out that link. Make your life a little bit easier. So this woman, she was asked by two younger girls, which these two young girls could have Googled the answer to this.
4: What did you just ask me?
5: What was it? What
6: was there refrigerators in the 90s?
5: Yeah, was it?
4: Was there a refrigerator in the 1990s?
6: Because how would you get popsicles?
4: Yeah, we had fridges and freezers.
6: Wait, how many
4: 1990s?
6: Years was that ago?
5: Did you even have popsicles back then?
6: Wait, where were you born, by the
4: way? 1981.
6: You're really born in the 80s? Wow, that's old.
1: You know why they're asking that? Because of the Mac Daddy fridges that are out there right now. My sister, she has the news on the door of her fridge.
0: Shut up, really?
1: Yes, she can go to YouTube, look up anything. She can write down her list of what she needs to get at the store and email it to herself from the fridge door. It's crazy.
0: Yeah.
1: And then you could also click a button and it shows you what's inside the fridge so you don't have to open the door. That's why they're asking questions like that.
0: Yeah, okay, sure.
1: It's just ludicrous.
0: Did you know that Paul Bunyan was the first really big social influencer? And he had that big deal that he did, that advertising thing with Axe deodorant body spray.
1: Okay.
0: And then didn't he do a deal with Brawny paper towels and all that kind of stuff?
1: Yeah.
0: Not true.
1: Oh, it's not?
0: None of it was true.
1: Okay. He didn't do Axe body spray back
0: in whenever
1: he was like
0: dumb questions that people are going to ask. You know, was there air back when you were a child?
1: Gullible.
0: Yikes.
1: All right. So how was your Wednesday?
0: My Wednesday was pretty darn good. Last Summertime by George. Happy, sad.
1: Oh, yeah. Okay. Well, some people didn't have the best Wednesday, but I love the route that this guy took because if it's not bringing you happiness, completely eliminate it.
7: Man, oh, my mama. I just looked at my bank account and I uninstalled the app. That depressing. It's Wednesday. I re-download the app Friday when I get paid. I don't need that type of negativity in my life right now.
1: I just love that. I'm going to do that from now on. If it's not bringing me happiness to look at it, I'm going to get rid of it altogether.
0: Absolutely. Put that whole thing in your life.
1: Yes.
0: You know?
1: What a great thing to do. And then when I know that I'm going to have money, you reinstall your bank app and then you can look at it and it makes you happy.
0: All right. Okay.
1: All right. So we're going to finish with this boy in Philadelphia. Got the surprise of a lifetime when he was fishing.
8: I was like, oh, it's like a bluegill. I don't know what this is. And he said, it's a piranha.
9: How'd you know it was a piranha?
10: Because I watched YouTube.
1: You know what wildlife experts are saying? People are dumping exotic fish into lakes and rivers because they can't afford to keep them
0: anymore or whatever. Yeah. Her mom says, no, you can't have a piranha, Bob.
1: There's water. Let's just dump it in there.
0: Yeah.
1: And they're like, are they acclimating themselves to that environment? Is that how they survived?
0: Yes.
1: Because piranha is a freshwater, right?
0: I think so. Amazon is freshwater, correct?
1: Okay.
0: I think that's where they are.
1: And once again, why? I wonder all the time what's below my feet. You just never, ever
0: know. I wouldn't want to be jumping in a big old body of water right now.
1: I'd rather eat my fish. So I found an amazing link for some delicious ways to prepare your fish from justforfruits.com. So click that link. And fish is so good for your body. It is the leanest meat out there. So baked salmon with garlic, some fresh tacos with mango salsa.
0: Do you have a favorite fish?
1: I love probably walleye would be my favorite. I should say salmon, then walleye.
0: Okay.
1: Then steelhead.
0: I'm not a fan of I'm not a fan of salmon. My mom used to get the canned salmon, you know, the with the ring and chunks of bones and junk in there. Turned me off right away. Plus it stunk.
1: Yeah.
0: But then walleye that you used to be able to get that was nice and thick.
1: Okay.
0: And haddock, when you used to be able to get a big old inch and a half piece of haddock.
1: Sure.
0: That was really, really good stuff.
1: My grandpa would sit there with a jar of pickled herring.
0: Oh, yeah.
1: With some red wine and saltine crackers.
0: Wait a minute. Was it Mogan David?
1: I don't know.
0: Did it have like a screw cap on?
1: No. Oh. Nope. He was classy with the cork. Oh, but
0: no paper bag for him.
1: Just the, he'd drop it on his tongue.
0: Oh, you should try this. Oh, yeah. That's right up there with oysters. No, thank you.
1: I know. That's Lifestyles and Trending. Coming up next, we're going to chat with our good friends from Handshakes for Heroes and talk about that fun event coming our way.
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5: When you need to know, your weather is on KNSI. Now your local forecast from the Hanson Paving Weather Center.
6: Sunshine mixed with clouds at times today, with daytime highs approaching 80. Northwesterly winds 8 to 15 miles per hour. Lows dip down to about 55. Tonight, clear skies. Mainly sunny skies tomorrow. Slight chance of thunderstorms. High temperatures reach up to 83. I'm Staff Meteorologist Paul Frombly on KNSI. Right now, it's 66 degrees.
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7: Yeah, but before we leave in studio, we have some very special guests.
8: We have from the Public Safety Foundation and the Handshakes with Heroes event, Jennifer and Andy. How are you guys doing?
9: Fantastic, thank you.
10: Wonderful, thank you for having us.
8: Thanks for swinging by the studio to talk about this amazing event, which is 10 years in the running, which is pretty cool. Now, Brian started this 10 years ago. Why, Andy? What was the reason behind it?
9: I think at the end of the day, Brian's just got a big heart and he wanted to give back to some of the first responders in the community. But it was also during a time of kind of some angst, if that word's correct to
8: sure.
9: use.
8: Yep.
9: But, the law enforcement officers weren't exactly seen in a kind eye. So he wanted to bring attention to it and just kind of let people know that they're people.
8: And you kind of see that throughout the year, too. Like we just had the National Night Out. It's nice to bridge that gap, you know, and even the cop houses. It's nice to bridge that gap between the community. Maybe they've seen certain things to their family members that weren't justified in their mind. But it's like, you know, the police out there are doing what they need to do for public safety. So it's nice to have that message out there. Not only canine demos, SWAT vehicles, law enforcement displays, air rescue helicopter, which is going to be so cool. And then the fire apparatus. What are you guys going to do out there with all of these? People can just look and touch and ask questions.
10: Absolutely. And that's the fun part. Everybody's welcome. Bring yourself, bring your family, bring your friends. Come on out. It's a free event for you to just come in and build community with our first responders. And they love to show off their vehicles, their dogs, all of their equipment. And it's just a really fun time to discover. And the other cool thing, Kat, is it's an opportunity for individuals to really have conversation, build those relationships so that we can be friends. And then when those unexpected times or the times of trauma happen, it's not so scary. And we've already built that relationship with our first responders. And that's what this is really about, is building community. And the opportunity to check out, is this something I would like to do
8: yes.
10: for my future career? This is a wonderful place to figure that out as well.
8: Nice. I think for about 9 or 10 years, my kid was going to be a police officer. Now he's going to be in the NBA. We might go back to being a police officer. But yeah, I mean, there's so many chances for them to go and meet local heroes. It's fun for all ages, bounce houses, free food and drinks, and so much more. So I just want to thank you guys for coming out to talk about Handshakes with Heroes, 10th annual community event. Let's keep it going. Let's keep it growing. Where can people find out more details about this online?
9: Yeah, you can search Handshakes for Heroes on Facebook. There's an event created. Otherwise, if you're fans of any of the local first responders on Facebook or Instagram, they're sharing it like crazy, too. So
8: wonderful. Keep a lookout for it. And then share it as a community member, too. Let's get more people there. It's happening August 18th, 4 until 8 o'clock, Benton County Fairgrounds. All the fun to be had. Bring the whole family. Thank you, guys.
9: Thank you.
10: Thank you. See you there.
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11: Lala, now downgraded to a tropical storm, continues to drench Hawaii. I'm Ann Carrick, Fox News. Torrential rain and dangerous winds are pounding the islands despite narrowly missing a direct landfall. Experts predict the worst is yet to come, with some areas facing widespread power outages. Fox meteorologist Katie Byrne in Honolulu.
12: Hawaii Governor Josh Green is confirming that one person has died in a storm-related car accident over in the South Point area of the Big Island. One spot right outside of Hilo on the Big Island has already picked up more than 3 feet of rain. And lots of the hotels around here are preparing for the possibility of outages. They have flashlights ready for guests just in case. But we know already more than 100,000 customers have lost power in Hawaii. Most of those outages, of course, are over on the Big Island, where roughly 70% of customers who live there are without power and going into the overnight in the dark completely.
1: Storm Lala's impacts far from over across the islands. At least six people reported dead after rounds of heavy rain bring rivers in Indiana to record levels. Fox Weather's Adam Klotz.
13: It's really north of the Indianapolis suburbs where we've seen the absolute worst of this. We've been stuck in a setup where we've seen round after round of heavy showers. In some of these communities, as much as a foot of rain has fallen over the course of the last week. All of that, the last several days, working its way down into streams and rivers. Ultimately, the largest river there, the White River, which runs through Indianapolis, that is where we've seen a whole lot of this flooding. We're up into the moderate to major stage with a lot of this. Now, there is a little bit of good news where the heaviest rain may be beginning to wind down, but boy, there are still some showers out there, something we'll certainly be paying attention to, because obviously that ground absolutely saturated. Any additional rain will cause a problem, and we're still looking at a risk of flooding.
1: Hundreds of people evacuated from their homes. FEMA already approving an emergency declaration for Indiana to provide federal disaster assistance. 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
1: A 60-day ceasefire agreement between the U.S. and Iran is set to expire tomorrow without a peace deal. Fox's Madeline Rivera reports from Washington.
17: That ceasefire agreement had been interrupted by multiple days of strikes between the two sides. Reuters reports because of that, per an Iranian source, there is now no talk of an extension as they accuse the U.S. of violating the ceasefire agreement. The U.S., though, says this was all instigated by Iran when it started hitting ships transiting through the Strait of Hormuz. The president then strongly claimed in the beginning of July that the ceasefire was over, which was then followed by those strikes. The U.S. paused its attacks at the end of July in order to give diplomacy some room, administration officials say. But there had been reports that the tit-for-tat had depleted U.S. munitions.
1: The Trump administration has denied those reports about munitions shortages. The USS Lincoln is set to be replaced by the USS George Washington after having been deployed for more than 240 days. Meanwhile, another oil tanker says it was attacked on Friday while traveling through the Strait of Hormuz. One person is dead, four others wounded during a shooting at an outdoor concert Saturday evening in Lexington, Kentucky. Police responded to Charles Young Park at about 6:48 p.m. and reporting no known suspects. Lexington Police Chief Lawrence Weathers asking the public to cooperate with investigators as they search for the person or people responsible.
18: We need a whole community to come together because this is not just one issue, one problem. This affects everybody and affects a lot of people.
1: Two of the four wounded are children ages 4 and 14. Police say the surviving victims have non-life-threatening injuries. One person is dead and four others wounded after a shooting early this morning in Hartford, Connecticut. Police found about 100 people at the scene. One victim remains in critical but stable condition as investigators search for answers. I'm Ann Carrick and this is Fox News.
19: 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Now your local forecast from the Hanson Paving Weather Center.
6: Sunshine mixed with clouds at times today, with daytime highs approaching 80. Northwesterly winds 8 to 15 miles per hour. Lows dip down to about 55 tonight. Clear skies. Mainly sunny skies tomorrow. Slight chance of thunderstorms. High temperatures reach up to 83. I'm Staff Meteorologist Paul Trombley on KNSI. Currently, it's 68 degrees.
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21: 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So I look over at my friend Niles Gens, and just as everything is fading and we're running out of time, and I said, Niles, I am scared to death to retire. And it's not a money thing.
22: Yeah, it's a common theme, I guess, for people. Some people won't admit it. Oh, no, retirement's going to be great. It will be, of course.
21: Yeah.
22: But the biggest problem with retirement that you and I have, and we've talked for 12 years now on air
21: and
22: off air, time. You know, what are you going to do with your time? Mm-hmm. Okay. You want to be productive. You want to be active. Stay active, again, for lack of another word I can't think of. But you want to stay involved in not only your family, but your community.
21: Yeah.
22: So you're busy. I would say without a doubt, you know, we have 1,000+ retired clients, well over 1,000. Looking at the ones that are the happiest are not the ones with the biggest bank account or the biggest brokerage account or the biggest, you know, accounts.
21: Yeah.
22: They're the ones that stay active. Okay. So I had a client in yesterday. His wife passed away a little over a year ago. And you've been there.
21: That's a tough one.
22: It's a tough phase in his life right now. He's staying busy, going to grandkids' baseball games and softball games and competitive frisbee, he told me his kids play now down the cities.
21: Yeah.
22: Grandkids, I should say. But he's finding a kind of a loss. Like you said, you know, I did 50-some years with my spouse. We did things, and now I'm by myself. You know, I say, how do you go on a vacation, you know, by yourself? Mm-hmm. You know, how do you do this, you know, by yourself? Obviously, you've been there, done that. But again, you need to stay active in retirement. Mm-hmm. That's why I say plant the seeds now while you're working.
21: Yeah.
22: So when you do retire or you get retired, however you want to look at it, that you have something to go to.
21: It is suddenly, within the past couple of weeks, it's just kind of wormed its way into my head.
22: Yeah. I often think of it, you know, Bob, you and I are in our 60s. You're a little further along than I am in your 60s.
21: You always like to point that out,
22: don't you? Well, you are older. You respect your elders.
21: Oh, I see.
22: If you want to talk to somebody about retirement, you know, if you just want to sit down and talk about retirement, you know, I get 1,000+ clients that are retired.
21: Right.
22: I can tell you what they go through and things like that and need to prepare yourself. Scares my bejeebers out of my family of Niles retiring someday.
21: Yeah.
22: Because they know I have a case of busyitis. Mm-hmm. I mean, to sit and watch, first off, I haven't been to a movie theater in years. Why? You got to sit there.
21: Yeah, exactly.
22: They won't say, okay, could you put that on pause?
21: Yeah, I got to go walk around for a while.
22: Yeah, I got to get the kinks out of my back or my legs. And I understand the new movie theaters, you know, they can bring you if you want a drink, they can bring you a drink. They can bring you
21: Barca loungers. It's wonderful. Yeah,
22: bacon cheeseburger and fries.
21: Sure.
22: I'd love to sit by a bunch of strangers eating right behind my ear and smacking food. I'd love to do that someday. But again, we're getting kind of off track. You need to find a purpose before retirement. So mm-hmm. when you retire, you have that purpose. Could it be volunteering at the VA hospital here in town? Great idea.
21: Yeah.
22: Could it be volunteering at the Quiet Oaks, grade schools? Could it be pick up a carpentry class and start making cabinets take an art class, take a cooking class? So we've talked off air, I'd love to take a culinary cooking class.
21: Yep.
22: You know, because I love to cook, or maybe take a barbecue class. But find something when you wake up every morning, I got nothing to do. I think I'll turn on the TV and sit there all day.
21: That's my biggest fear. I do not want to turn into that slug.
22: Well, I'd get rid of the TV for one
21: thing. That's a good idea.
22: Don't even have it.
21: Yeah.
22: But again, so we'll keep talking about that for the years that we're continuing to do the show.
21: All right. Now, Niles Gents is in studio with us. 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And I have said this for years, not all financial advisors are created equal. And I think you have brought in some some documentation that proves that, yes, sir.
22: So there's a scare tactic out there. I do search the internet for content for the radio show.
21: Yep.
22: And to keep abreast of what's going on in my industry. It's evolving. This AI thing is jumping in all over. On the way up here, you had a news thing on AI. Yeah. But there's a misinformation out there. And there's a scare tactic. And I hate it when people scare people into doing something.
21: Yeah.
22: Okay. So when you're 65 and older, the vast majority of you listening today will go on Medicare.
21: Right.
22: Okay. I have not because I have group insurance at work and I need to maintain the group insurance for my wife because she's 3 years younger.
21: Right.
22: Okay. So when Helene hits 65, then we will look at Medicare.
21: You know, you and I are in the same boat. Kat's younger than I am too. So she is on our insurance through the radio station.
22: Okay.
21: Yeah. It just makes sense, right?
22: It does. But there's a thing out there called IRMA. E-R-M-A-A, IRMA. And I forget, I actually have it on my phone what those letters stand for. But what IRMA...
21: It's right by your water bottle.
22: Oh, okay. Thanks, Bob.
21: You bet it's black.
22: It's black like my... So there's a thing called IRMA. And what IRMA pertains to is that what... It's called income-related monthly adjustment amount.
21: Income-related. Okay.
22: Yep. So IRMA stands again for... The Medicare looks back at your adjusted gross income from 2 years ago.
21: Okay.
22: Your modified adjusted gross income, MAGAI. And what that does is sets your premium then what you're going to pay for Medicare Part B and Medicare Part D. Okay. B is outpatient medical care. Mm-hmm. D is prescription drugs.
21: Right.
22: Okay. Part A, if you're still working, that comes out of your paycheck every 2 weeks, however you get paid.
21: Right.
22: You're paying half. The boss is paying half. If you're self-employed, you're paying the whole thing yourself. And I don't recall what the percentages are. So when you turn 65, Medicare is going to say, here's what your premium is going to be for Medicare Part B and D. So let's focus on B. Mm-hmm. Okay. They look at your tax return from 2 years ago. Okay. The vast majority of the people listening today, your Medicare Part B will be $202.90 a month, $202.90. And if your spouse is 65 and older, same thing, $202.90 per month.
21: Okay. Do you have like what the income guidelines were there?
22: I do. For those folks? So that is if for an individual can make up to $109,000 of a modified adjusted gross income back in 2024. Remember, they go back 2 years.
21: Sure.
22: A married couple filing jointly can make double that, $218,000. So if your adjusted gross income on your tax return is below $218,000 as a married couple, your premium will be $202.90 per month.
21: Per person.
22: Per person.
21: Wow.
22: So what the scare tactic people say, you got to be careful with your income before you retire because your Medicare Part B premiums will be $400 or $500 a month.
21: That's what I thought mine were going
22: to
21: be.
22: No, contraire. Okay.
21: Yay.
22: You have to make up to $218,000 as a married couple. Now, there are married couples out there that are making more than $218,000. But the vast majority of listeners today are below 218.
21: I think so.
22: So don't let these people scare you. And I've been catching this like crazy on the internet. When you sell your house that you live in, that will affect your Medicare Part B premiums. Probably not. Okay. Because if you sell your home, and I'll just read it to you. Can selling your home affect your IRMA? IRMA, again, income-related monthly adjusted amount, which is affects your Medicare Part B premium. Yes, selling your house can affect IRMA. The profit of the sale of the home counts as capital gain, increasing your modified adjusted gross income. Because Medicare bases premiums on your tax return from 2 years prior A large home sale will trigger higher Part B and Part D premiums. If that's the only thing you were told, you're going, holy crap.
2: Yes, sir.
22: But you got to keep reading, okay? Your primary resident exclusion. If you've lived in your primary residence, your homesteaded residence, two of the last 5 years as a married couple, you can have $500,000 of gains and not be taxed. So it won't go on your tax return. So let's say you bought your house years ago for $200,000.
2: Yeah.
22: Because the home prices nowadays, it's gone up to $400,000. Right. I don't know if that's a good example or not.
2: Sure.
22: Okay. So the profit is $200,000.
2: Right.
22: Well, the shysters out there will say, well, you made $200,000 on your house. That's going to make your Medicare Part B premium go up because you went over that $218,000.
2: Yeah.
22: Yeah. You probably jumped up to the $400,000 where your premiums are going to be $649 a month. The first $500,000 as a married couple doesn't count as income, a profit. But these shysters out there, and you probably noticed I've had hair in the back of my neck. It's going up.
2: You're getting red.
22: The veins in my neck are going up.
2: Yeah.
22: Don't listen to these shysters out there. And that's the only word I can use on the radio show. Okay. They want you to come in the office. It's like a carrot in front of your nose.
2: Oh, man.
22: You ever been to a greyhound race where those dogs run around a circle? They run that rabbit in the rail?
2: Yeah.
22: Don't chase that rabbit.
2: Don't chase the rabbit, okay? For sure.
22: Deal with a reputable, if it's not against financial, that's fine, but deal with a financial advisor that understand that can hold this in their hand. If you want one of these, give us a whistle at the office. I'll send this to you.
2: Remember when we were talking about Jimmy Walker being on TV and doing this Medicare baloney and some of the other guys that are out there too?
22: Yep.
2: I see this on television a lot.
22: Mm-hmm.
2: Okay, it's an out-and-out lie. It scared me.
22: It's nothing but a scare tactic. You could call the 1-800 retire now now number.
2: Yeah,
22: and get you in the office. That they're going to talk about that. Oh, I guess it doesn't apply to you. By the way, since you're here,
2: golly.
22: But again, you got to understand this stuff.
2: Yeah,
22: okay? But don't get sucked into these scams that are out there. Okay. I don't know if that's the right word
2: thing
22: or not.
2: It's a scam.
22: But be careful.
2: Yeah.
22: Okay, so that popped up on my phone 3 or 4 times yesterday. He said, Niles, you're on the internet snooping for stuff? Yeah, I want to see what's going on out there. What these people are doing to entice people to call. Okay.
2: Yeah.
22: But if you want this chart, give us a call. Laura will be in the office about 8:45. I'll get there about 9:05. Why don't you wait till I get there?
2: Wow.
22: So I can tell her... So we can just email this to you or scan it or whatever, okay? But it's the Medicare 2026 goes back in your 2024 income. So next year being 2027 goes on the 25 income. Now, granted, if you have a sale of a commercial property or a farm,
2: right,
22: or you liquidated a bunch of assets, you got to be aware of this. It still surprises me. I've had people in the office at Niles. We sold an apartment building. We had a big taxable gain. And all of a sudden, our Medicare jumped up. I said, didn't your CPA or your financial planner tell you? No, they didn't.
2: Yeah.
22: Well,
2: yeah.
22: You got to know this stuff because it will affect some of you out there if you're selling property or doing a Roth conversion.
2: Yep.
22: Roth conversion, another buzz phrase that gets people enticed to call people's offices.
2: Mm-hmm.
22: You got to know this stuff.
2: Folks, it's your money. It's the rest of your life. We don't have time for mistakes once you hit a certain number.
22: Yep. So, again, be careful. So, that's my vent for today.
2: Wow, that's amazing.
22: Yeah, so there's my vent. Okay. So, I did mention last week about the calculators that are now available on our website. So, there are 8 of them, Bob, if my fingers still work. When should I take Social Security? How fast could extra payments make you debt-free? So, example, Parker and Tori, our youngest son and his wife, are now in debt. Okay?
2: Yep.
22: As of last Thursday, they purchased a home not too far from Cathedral here in town and took out a 30-year mortgage.
2: Sure.
22: So before they signed the papers on the closing, I said, Parker, please send me the papers so I can check the numbers for you.
2: Yeah.
22: I did find some... issues with the closing.
2: Uh-huh.
22: So I said, no, you get a hold of that closing bank guy and you fix this. So knocked off about $3,000 because dad looked at it.
2: Sure.
22: Okay? Anywho, so I said, here's your payments going to be. Okay. I said, tell the bank you want to make an extra $200 a month payment.
2: Right.
22: Why do I want to do that? Parker, can you afford extra 200? Yeah, no problem. It's going to knock 15 years off that mortgage. So in 15 years, Parker's 30.
2: Yeah.
22: So when you're 45, if you're still in that house, which I don't know, who knows if they will be or not, you're 45, you have a house that's paid for. And then that payment that you're making, you can start putting that into additional money into your retirement accounts. Now, there's a new school of thought out there. So don't never pay off your house. Always have a mortgage on it. Use that money. Leverage that money. I get it. I do understand math. Okay. I still, though, like the gut check, me personally, of having no bills.
2: Mm-hmm.
22: I can't tell you how great it feels for clients of ours, Holly and I personally, where you go down to the mailbox and there's no bills in there. It's junk stuff.
2: Yeah.
22: Okay.
2: Yeah.
22: Where I can walk from the we have a long driveway. I can walk from the mailbox and just stop at the recycling bin and the garbage on the way to. Helen goes, anything in the mail? Nope, nothing.
2: Nice.
22: Yeah. But again, how fast extra payments can make you debt free? Here's a calculator.
2: Right there.
22: How much does waiting a year to start saving cost me? Procrastination.
2: Right.
22: How much life insurance do I have? Okay. I'm a firm believer of life insurance. What can I safely spend in retirement? What's your financial fitness score? Will my savings cover college? Okay. Will my current savings grow enough for retirement? These are all calculators on our website are there for you to use. We don't hunt people down when they use these calculators. You'll be able to listen to a video, listen to instructions before you do it. If you want help deciphering the numbers after you look at them, then you can click a button and then we'll reach out to you. If you don't click that button, then no reaching.
2: Right.
22: Okay. It's that simple.
2: Yeah.
22: Okay. But again, it's Gentz Financial, GENTZ Financial.com. Go to the right. It says calculators. Click on it. Use the tell your kids about this.
2: Stuff. Oh, for sure. Why wouldn't you sit down with your family like on a Sunday afternoon or a Saturday afternoon or whatever and pull this stuff up and just go through all of this stuff with everybody in the family?
22: This should be a high school
2: course. Yes.
22: This should be the high school. Your teachers out there should be showing this to your
2: Absolutely.
22: Students. Let them use it.
2: Yeah.
22: I don't get charged any more if 5 people use it today or 50 people use it today.
2: Yep.
22: It don't cost me any different.
2: You know, right? The service you would be doing to the young people of America today?
22: High school, college kids should be on this stuff here.
2: Yes.
22: Because that's who does. Basically, that's who designed it, was a college kid.
2: Well, and let's just look at where our world is. If you think that life is going to get any easier in the United States of America, there's no way.
22: Well, it's we've
2: financially always, speaking.
22: We've always had a challenge. If you think, I was just thinking about this the other day. So you and I, as teenagers, our parents didn't have any money.
2: No.
22: Nothing.
2: Not till they sold the farm. Then there was finally some money.
22: Well, our farm's still in the family. So,
2: I know. I understand.
22: They never... But we didn't starve. You know, I always remember roast beef and carrots and taters for supper. Absolutely. Or pork chops. You know, yeah. We got fed.
2: Yeah.
22: Okay, you got your 2 pair of jeans for school and
2: you made it work.
22: You
2: man.
22: Blew a hole in it. Mom patched it. You know, that type of thing. You your bet. 1 pair of tennis shoes. And you know, I talked to my grandkids now. You only had 2 pair of pants. Yeah.
2: How about the miracle of iron-on patches? Remember when that happened?
22: Yeah, my mom was excellent. Yeah, I do remember those. My mom was a good sewer.
2: Yeah.
22: She could sew a pair of jeans and no problem.
2: Sure.
22: And being a teenage boy, or a boy, it blew out jeans. But the point is, the kids nowadays, and don't hold, there's some great teenagers.
2: Yeah, and you're not ripping on anybody.
22: Oh, God. I love the teenagers that are out there right now. I have grandkids who are teenagers.
2: Yep.
22: And you do too, okay? I think kids nowadays are great.
2: Yeah.
22: Okay? They're intelligent. They say, well, they're stupid. No, they're not.
2: They're smarter in a different way.
22: They're different. We were different than our parents.
2: Sure. We are.
22: Yeah. My dad and I were not the same 2 people at all. Totally opposite.
2: And it shows. Not for your parents. That's not what I'm saying.
22: I thought you hit.
2: No. We are different than our parents were, and it really shows.
22: But it's always going to be. So let's look back at a flashback.
2: Okay.
22: As we're doing right now.
2: Yeah.
22: Okay. Times have changed over the years. Will times change in the future?
2: Every day.
22: I would assume so.
2: You bet.
22: Okay. Are there going to be challenges in the future? But has there always been challenges? Yes. Are the challenges more prevalent now than in the past? Yes, because those five TVs you got in here,
2: oh yeah,
22: you got four computer screens in here.
2: Yeah.
22: Each of us carries a smartphone in our pocket, which is not, I think, not that smart. Okay, yeah. But we're getting inundated with information constantly. Okay, so we have to figure out how we're going to handle that. So that comes down to the point of your retirement. Why we do this show? You got to figure out your retirement. Mm-hmm. I'm a firm believer of telling the whole story, okay? So generally speaking, Medicare Part B premium is $202.90 a month per person. So husband and wife, that'd be times two if you're both over 65. Husband and wife filing a joint tax return, their modified adjusted gross income, Medicare goes back 2 years.
2: Okay.
22: So the 2024 tax return, if your modified adjusted gross income as a married couple filing jointly is below $218,000 of modified adjusted gross income, you have the standard Medicare Part B premium of $202.90 per person. If your income filing jointly goes from $218,000 to $274,000, again, filing jointly, a modified adjusted gross income, your premium goes to $284.10 a month. So let's take an example that you sold your home. Let's say your income between husband and wife is $150,000 a year just to pick an income.
2: Yeah.
22: So you sold your home and you made $250,000 a profit from what you paid for it and what you sold it.
2: Mm-hmm.
22: So the shysters will say out there, well, now your income $150,000, you made $250,000 on the house. So your income now is between $342,000 and $410,000, good, $400,000.
2: Mm-hmm.
22: Medicare Part B premium will go from $202.90 a month to $527.50. That's a scare tactic.
2: Yes, it is.
22: They are not telling you the whole story.
2: You know, folks, and okay? You will see this so much out there, they'll give you 30% of the facts,
22: yeah,
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22: 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First answer is yes. 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The profit from a sale of a home counts as capital gain, increasing your modified adjusted gross income, like in my example.
2: Right.
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2: Right.
22: But there's an exclusion. 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The IRS allows you to exclude $500,000 as a married couple, $250,000 as a single person, of capital gain from your taxes, provided you owned and lived in the home for at least two of the last 5 years. Profit below this amount won't affect your modified adjusted gross income or your IRMA. Okay. So as a married, my example where you made $250,000 in profit on the house,
2: mm-hmm,
22: does not go on your tax return.
2: Right.
22: So that scare tactic scared the bejeebers out of you for no reason.
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8: Stevens, Lala, now downgraded to a tropical storm, but still hitting Hawaii.
12: We've already seen the damage it's caused over on the Big Island, where the governor says we've already seen a number of homes damaged. More than a dozen roofs have been ripped off. Two homes have been completely swept away because of just heavy rainfall.
8: Fox Weather's Katie Byrne in Honolulu. At least six people killed by deadly Indiana flooding.
13: It's really north of the Indianapolis suburbs where we've seen the absolute worst of this. And we've been stuck in a setup where we've seen round after round of heavy showers. In some of these communities, as much as a foot of rain has fallen over the course of the last week.
8: Fox Weather's Adam Klotz. One person killed, four others hurt in a mass shooting during an outdoor concert in Kentucky Saturday night. No arrests yet. And at least police arresting a 19-year-old Cameron Harris in connection with Saturday's shooting at Virginia State University. Five people hurt. 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
1: Moderate Democrat David Crowley has won the primary for governor in Wisconsin.
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11: At the White House, President Trump signed an executive order revamping recommendations for childhood vaccines. I'm Jennifer King.
14: A catering truck, a clandestine flight, and a ruse, all to protect the president from a potential Iranian threat. I'm Jeff McKay.
15: After more than 8 months at sea and problems aboard the USS Abraham Lincoln,
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15: 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I'm Jim Roop.
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18: 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I'm Joan Jones.
26: One lucky winner in Western Illinois has won the $1 billion Powerball jackpot. I'm Marcela Sanchez.
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29: 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I'm John Trout.
30: The candidate who at one point in the primary dropped out of the race later announced he was rejoining the race and was a distant second to a Democrat socialist in polling just days before Tuesday's primary has eked out a 0.5 percentage point victory to become the Democrat nominee for governor in swing state Wisconsin. Correspondent Donna Warder reports it didn't take long for David Crowley, the moderate Milwaukee County executive, to mend fences with Francesca Hong, the Democrat socialist that many believed would win her party's nomination by a wide margin.
5: Today I stand before the people of Wisconsin after we rose from the ashes. After we rebuilt this campaign with purpose, and after people of Wisconsin decided that the bright future that working Wisconsin families deserve is worth fighting for. Today, I stand before you filled with gratitude, with humility, and hope as I formally accept the Democratic nomination to be the next governor of the great state of Wisconsin.
1: Moderate Democrat David Crowley has won the primary for governor in Wisconsin, beating Democratic Socialist Francesca Hong, who was hoping to ride the wave of recent victories by progressive candidates.
31: I am so deeply, deeply grateful to my core for how hard you have all fought.
1: Audio courtesy of WISN.
5: And I especially want to thank Representative Francesca Hong. Her campaign reminded people across Wisconsin that there are no long shots when it comes to believing in a better future and fighting to expand opportunities to every family. That kind of passion, it strengthens our democracy. And I look forward to earning their support and everyone who participated in this campaign as we move forward together.
1: Crowley is vying to become Wisconsin's first black governor. And in November, he'll face Republican Tom Tiffany, currently a U.S. representative endorsed by President Donald Trump.
32: Stand with me as we fight for better schools and safer communities. Stand with me as we protect the Wisconsin way of life. And stand with me as we move Wisconsin forward.
1: I'm Donna Water.
30: President Trump on Monday signed an executive order calling for revamped childhood vaccine recommendations, reviewing the focus on a topic that's raised concerns among some public health officials, but also put the vaccine decision-making in the hands of parents. Correspondent Jennifer King reports.
33: It also takes a very hard line on some of the more paternalistic issues that we've been talking about here, sir, in terms of infringing on parents' religious liberty or really just parents' ability to make decisions for their children. We're just going ahead and doing the right thing based on all of the best available research.
11: At the White House, President Trump signed an executive order revamping recommendations for childhood vaccines.
34: So the MMR, we want to have separate visits, separate times. The vaccine being broken into three separate single doses and vaccines being administered in separate visits. For example, at 1 year, you should have five separate visits for vaccines rather than getting them all in the same day.
11: The order will advise states to consider updating their school vaccine mandates to reflect the administration's recommendations, although separate measles, mumps, and rubella vaccines are not currently available in the United States.
34: And I saw this early on, and I've seen proof of it, where they have a vaccination thing, looks like the size of a bottle of soda poured into a little child's body. And bad things happen in too many cases, because this is an explosion. This is an epidemic.
11: Public health experts have raised concerns that spacing out shots will lead to an increased risk for children who could be infected with a preventable disease before returning for another visit. The president has also been fixated on connecting autism to vaccines, despite a lack of scientific evidence.
34: Decades ago, children received only a small fraction of the vaccines required today. In those times, people were much healthier, and of course, the high rates of autism now observed did not exist. So there's a reason for such epidemic rates of autism, and we're going to bring it back to much closer to where it was. Well, we do not know exactly what the cause is with respect to autism. It is essential to our research efforts that we have the very best vaccine recommendations in the entire world.
11: Health Secretary Robert F. Kennedy Jr. says research to identify the cause of autism is underway.
0: We'll bring you actions and findings as soon as they are ready.
11: I'm Jennifer.

0: gifted to the U.S. from Qatar, but for his return trip, Trump announced without saying why he would be flying the former Air Force One rather than the plane that flew him there. The Washington Post reported that with members of the press and members of Trump's cabinet on what was believed to be Air Force One, Trump was clandestinely taken off the plane using an airport food truck and then brought to an Air Force C-32 transport plane, which was used by Defense Secretary Pete Hegseth, which was what he flew out of Turkey, turning Air Force One into a decoy plane. Members of the press aboard Air Force One were told to lower their window shades, an unusual request by the Secret Service at the time before takeoff. The maneuver meant that Trump's actual location was concealed from the American public and many senior U.S. officials and members of his own cabinet for hours. White House officials said a credible threat to Trump involving Iran set the deception operation in motion. The newer Boeing 747-8 gifted by Qatar lacks some of the defensive countermeasures included in the legacy Air Force One. Questions now remain as to how much danger the press and Trump's staff were in aboard Air Force One, questions that some members of Congress now want answered. I'm Jeff McKay in Washington.
1: Concerns over the crew of an aircraft carrier and top White House official calls it quits when America This Week returns after these messages.
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1: Welcome back to America This Week. I'm John Trout. The more than 5,000 sailors aboard the problem-plagued USS Abraham Lincoln, stationed near the Persian Gulf for months, may soon be getting some relief following congressional outrage and concerns over the health of the sailors on board. Details from correspondent Jim Roop.
7: The Abraham Lincoln has been in the Northern Arabian Sea supporting U.S. efforts in the war with Iran for more than 250 days now, in its ninth month. And with issues such as broken toilets, moldy showers, low food supply, shortage of basic hygiene products available in the ship's store, is taking a mental health toll on the military members aboard that ship.
8: This is an outrage.
7: Democrat Senator Jack Reed tells CNN morale aboard the ship, very, very low.
8: They deserve much more than that. They're defending this nation. And I think this is all a result of the very poor planning of this White House and Department of Defense, their lack of a real goal, and the feeling right now among those sailors that they don't know how this is going to end.
7: The Military Times, Stars and Stripes, and the Navy Times are reporting morale is so low and the mental health pressure, fatigue, and other issues increasing. One sailor has reportedly jumped overboard, and other sailors have attempted to jump overboard from the deck of the ship. Parents of those deployed are concerned, like Nicole Conrad.
9: Our government needs to be doing more for our military that's sitting over there.
7: According to

0: the Navy and Secretary of War Pete Hegseth, these reports are exaggerated. A statement from the Navy reads, quote, "Based on information available to the command, we have not identified an increase in reported suicidal ideation or suicide attempts aboard the ship," end quote. Democrat lawmakers are demanding answers to the reports and concerns by the parents and loved ones of those on board the Abraham Lincoln. Senator Ruben Gallego, a Marine veteran, tells CNN the Trump administration is not considering these sailors at all.
1: They only want to use them as much as they can and abuse them as much as they can and not really thinking about the best outcome for them.
0: The Navy is now planning on relieving the Abraham Lincoln, replacing it with the USS George Washington. Along with all this, the Wall Street Journal is reporting, and Reuters, that President Trump is also directing the Navy to remove the technology used to launch jet fighters from the aircraft carriers, which is an electromagnetic catapult system, and replace that technology with the old steam catapults, a move expected to cost billions of dollars. I'm Jim Roop.
2: Caroline Leavitt is leaving the Trump administration at the end of the month, stepping down as White House press secretary to become a full-time mom to her two young children. Joan Jones reports that the White House has not so far floated any names as a replacement for the youngest ever White House press secretary.
3: President Trump made the announcement on Wednesday, praising Leavitt as one of the best White House press secretaries in the history of the office. Leavitt, who is 28, became the youngest person ever to hold the job when she took over in January of 25. Despite her age, Leavitt was tough and at times unapologetic.
4: You're a left-wing hack. You're not a reporter. You're posing in this room as a journalist.
5: Of course the president supports peaceful protests. What a stupid question.
4: The least evidence to try to boost her standing with the president are the people in this room who constantly try to sow distrust and chaos amongst the president's cabinet, and it is not working.
3: She had just returned to the White House after giving birth to her second child. In an ex post, she said, quote, "The truth is, since returning to the White House after the birth of my daughter, I have felt in my heart that I cannot be the best mom my two young children deserve." Within the administration, she'll be missed. Deputy Chief of Staff Stephen Miller on Fox News.
6: For me, because Caroline is not just a colleague, not just someone for whom I have endless respect and admiration, but she's a close friend, someone I've got to know well, someone that my family has gotten to know well, someone that has really been in every way a source of joy in so many of our lives. Professionally, her credentials, her accolades, her achievements are second to none.
3: As for who will replace her, no firm decision yet, but among the names being floated, conservative political strategist Scott Jennings, lawyer and political advisor Alina Habba, and Carrie Lake, former TV news anchor, now serving as the senior advisor to the United States Agency for Global Media. I'm Joan Jones.
2: Some residents and politicians in Washington, D.C. are at odds with the White House after President Trump ordered National Guard troops to remain in the nation's capital into 2029. Lisa Dwyer reports some of the grumbling is over the more than $1 billion price tag paid for by taxpayers.
7: Washington residents and officials are continuing to question the need for the deployment of National Guard troops in Washington, D.C. President Donald Trump has now extended that deployment through January 2029 at a cost of another $1.4 billion. Locals are also concerned about the impact on the upcoming midterm elections with troops on the street. Other than lawsuits and protesting, there's not much they can do about it. Washington is a congressionally established federal district, which means that as president, Trump has much greater influence over the police and D.C. National Guard, which he controls directly. The Home Rule Act allows residents to vote for local leaders, including the mayor and council members. Congress has oversight over the local budget and review authority of all laws passed. The D.C. delegate to Congress is a non-voting position. I'm Lisa Dwyer.
2: Two media groups sue in an attempt to block Trump media from charging for early access to the president's policy posts on Truth Social. Following the case, correspondent Mike Hempen.
8: President Trump has been sued in federal court to stop him from making money off early exclusive access to his post on U.S. policy on his own Truth Social platform. The lawsuit has been brought by two media groups, Freedom of the Press Foundation and The Intercept. It alleges that Trump's deal with the media firm to post first on his site violates the Constitution. Trump Media and Technology started charging Wall Street firms as much as $100,000 a month for a new service allowing early access to the president's posts so they can trade off them. Truth Social says the lawsuit is an attempt by left-wing activists to silence the president. I'm Mike Hempen.
2: Rob Reiner's son faces a judge, and somebody's $1 billion richer when America This Week returns after these messages.
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2: Welcome back to America This Week. I'm John Trout. Nick Reiner is one step closer to his day in court, facing charges in the murder of his parents. With an eye on Hollywood, correspondent Kevin Carr.
14: On Wednesday, the grand jury indictment of Nick Reiner in the murder of his parents was unsealed. Actor-director Rob Reiner and his wife Michelle Singer Reiner were found dead in their Brentwood home in December of last year. Nick Reiner, their son, was charged with 2 counts of first-degree murder. Los Angeles District Attorney Nathan Hochman explained the charges in December.
15: These charges will be 2 counts of first-degree murder with a special circumstance of multiple murders.
14: In the days following the murder and arrest, TMZ reported that Reiner had been diagnosed with schizophrenia and recent changes to his medication had caused him to become, quote, erratic and dangerous. Back in December, Hochman reminded people this was in the early stages.
15: Charges are not evidence. Evidence is something that we will be presenting in a court of law to meet the standard of proof we meet in every criminal case.
14: Now, Nick Reiner has been indicted by a grand jury. The indictment includes a new special circumstance allegation, which states that the defendant was lying in wait for his parents and that he used a knife as a deadly weapon in the killings. Hochman said in a statement on Wednesday that the grand jury indictment will, quote, bring us one step closer to a trial and achieving justice. Reiner has pled not guilty to the charges. A pretrial hearing is scheduled for September 15th. If convicted, he faces either the death penalty or life in state prison without the possibility of parole. I'm Kevin Carr.
2: After 3 months, there's finally a winning ticket for the Powerball jackpot, and one person has it. Correspondent Marcela Sanchez reports.
16: One lucky winner in Western Illinois has won the $1 billion Powerball jackpot. But it's still not clear if the winner has come forward. Lottery officials say the ticket was won Wednesday night and was bought at a Hy-Vee gas station in Quincy. The $1 billion can be paid out over 29 years or taken as a lump sum of $450.5 million, with winners almost always taking the lump sum. The Powerball jackpot now resets to $20 million for Saturday's drawing. The odds of winning the jackpot are 1 in 292 million. I'm Marcela Sanchez.
2: That's our show for today. America This Week is produced by Jeff McKay. I'm John Trout. This is Westwood One.
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25: Storm. I'm Paul Stevens, Fox News. At least one person confirmed killed so far as Storm Lala continues to sweep across Hawaii. Fox Weather's Katie Byrne in Honolulu.
26: We've already seen the damage it's caused over on the Big Island, where the governor says we've already seen a number of homes damaged. More than a dozen roofs have been ripped off. Two homes have been completely swept away because of just heavy rainfall. One spot on the Big Island has picked up more than 3 feet of rain. So mudslides are also possible. That's something that officials are looking out for. Officials here are also warning people that these winds could pick things up and send them flying as projectiles because of how strong they are. The good news is the worst of it for us is hitting in the overnight hours. So no one's really outside.
25: Almost 70% of the Big Island has reportedly lost power because of strong winds. Hawaii Governor Josh Green has already declared a state of emergency. Meantime, heavy rain triggering massive flooding in Indiana, where at least 6 people have been killed. Several others are said to be missing.
27: So it has been relentless over the course of the entire week, and it took a couple of days for all of that water to funnel down into some of the streams and rivers. The White River runs through Indianapolis, and you're seeing some major to moderate flood stages there as all of that water tries has to rush down in a very small area. That is why the flooding is happening along the rivers. Now, the good news is some of that rain beginning to die down a little bit. Still a risk of some showers. You're seeing them beginning to move in Indiana right now. The heaviest rain has actually moved a little farther off towards the east, and you're going to get dry days by the time you get into Monday and Tuesday. The risk of flooding today does shift towards the east. You're looking more like the Appalachian Mountains as you're wringing up some of that moisture that continues to move its way across the Midwest.
25: And that is Fox Weather's Adam Klotz. Hundreds of people have been evacuated from their homes. FEMA already approving an emergency declaration for Indiana to provide federal disaster assistance. 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
25: Word of a deadly bus crash in Hungary that's killed 12 people and left at least 10 others seriously hurt. Police say the bus carried Polish tourists home from a pilgrimage in Bosnia when it veered off the M3 motorway and overturned in a ditch around 1 a.m. this morning. It's about 87 miles east of Budapest. Nearly 60 people on board. Several passengers became trapped underneath the bus. Investigators think the driver may have fallen asleep and caused the crash. That driver has been taken into police custody. Police, meantime, in North Carolina say they have arrested a man they accuse of attacking a DoorDash driver with a baseball bat.
4: Police believe the attack stemmed from a road rage incident. 44-year-old Stanley Shockley is now charged with assault with a deadly weapon with intent to kill or inflict serious injury. The victim, Kristen Phillips, a mother of three, was delivering food for DoorDash. Phillips managed to take herself to the hospital where she suffered multiple skull fractures and brain bleeds. DoorDash has released a statement following Shockley's arrest saying what this dasher went through is horrific and we're relieved she's safe and on the road to recovery. We're grateful to law enforcement for making an arrest and will continue to assist their investigation any way we can.
25: And that is Fox's Chan Lee Painter, the suspect being held without bond while the victim is reportedly still recovering. At least one person dead, four others wounded after a shooting in Hartford, Connecticut. Police responding around 1:40 a.m. this morning, finding a big crowd of about 100 people on hand at the scene. One victim was pronounced dead while a man in his 30s is still in critical but stable condition. Three other victims listed as stable. Police believe just one gun was used in that attack as their investigation continues. The four surviving victims arriving at area hospitals, some were taken there and or arrived in private vehicles. I'm Paul Stevens, and this is Fox News.
0: 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Now your local forecast from the Hanson Paving Weather Center.
5: Sunshine mixed with clouds at times today, with daytime highs approaching 80. Northwesterly winds 8 to 15 miles per hour. Lows dip down to about 55 tonight. Clear skies. Mainly sunny skies tomorrow. Slight chance of thunderstorms. High temperatures reach up to 83. I'm Staff Meteorologist Paul Frombly on KNSI. Currently 70.
6: 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And the unexpected. 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
1: Well, welcome to the Jason in the House podcast. I'm Jason Chaffetz, and you're going to enjoy this. I appreciate your time. Always kind of you to join us. And we've got a good guest, Martha Jenkins. She is the president of the National Federation of Republican Women, building leaders, energizing communities, keeping America strong. And you know what? What I find is this is the grassroots everybody talks about. These are ordinary Americans doing extraordinary things, stepping up and saying, yeah, you know what? I could be sitting back watching TV. I could be doing something else. But, you know, maybe, just maybe I should spend a little bit of my time being involved in my country and my community and my state and sharing with others, you know, why I believe what I believe. And I like to say that the world is run by those people who show up. And it's so true. It's so true. Most people, I got other things to do. You know, I like telling this story, and I probably told it too much if you listen to the podcast every week, but when I was in high school, it changed my life because I was a place kicker on the football team. But I didn't just become the place kicker. I was on the soccer team. Vice principal asks people on the soccer team to come try out for the football team. So I said, yes. I said, I'll show up. Let me see what happens. I was the only one to show up. So I made it. And then it ended up paying for college. I got a scholarship, just changed the whole trajectory of my life. So the point is that if you can just muster up a little bit of your time, if you're frustrated by what you see in the news, you're concerned about the country and its future, and you should be, if you want to be part of the solution, well, the world is run by those who show up. And I think that's the what I see in organizations like the National Federation of Republican Women. These are women who just say, you know what, oh, maybe I should get together once a month or whatever it is, talk about some issues, and then let me see what I can do in my own community. That probably makes more of a difference than yelling and screaming at people online. Because I worry that, like, if you just go out on X or Facebook or some, hey, look, and I do this all the time, I don't know that it moves the meter. If you really want to move the meter, you got to talk with your circle of influence, the people you bump into, whether it be at the grocery store or school or church or whatever it might be, and, you know, be genuine in how you approach people. But at the end of the day, you know, that opens up the door to be able to have a more serious conversation about why you believe strongly in one person or another. And, you know, I ran for political office. I was in Congress for a number of years, and that was the formula. It wasn't big dollars, wasn't big name ID. It wasn't any of that. When I first ran for Congress, I spent $75,000. And it wasn't my money. I had to raise it. My wife and I put in $10,000. And normally these campaigns are millions of dollars. My opponent spent more than $1 million, but I spent $75,000 getting to the point where I got the nomination. And so I was outspent, you know, more than 10 to 1, a lot more than 10 to 1. And yet I still prevailed. And it was because people, I'm not saying her particularly, but people like a Martha Jenkins who stepped up and said, yeah, I want to be part of the solution, not part of the problem. And that's why I thought it'd be good to have Martha on, because she's done it and risen the ranks, been involved for decades with her organization, and now she runs it. And that's always interesting to hear their story. So that's coming up. But let's do the stupids, because you know what? There's always somebody doing something stupid somewhere. Whoops. That's the first one. Whoops. Of course, this comes from ChannelNewsAsia.com, which I regularly am reading. I mean, first thing I look at in the morning, right? Channel News Asia. Here's the headline. U.S. government map of Africa mislabels every country at global conference. Whoopsie daisy. Yeah, let's go ahead and use AI to create a map of Africa with all of our APS funding opportunities. Problem is, when you look at the map and they put Cameroon in the wrong place, and when you put Cote d'Ivoire not even close to where it is, that's pretty embarrassing for the United States. Whoops! Don't be doing that. That's stupid. All right. Next one comes from KTIV.com. We're always looking at that. Here's the headline. A Nebraska man shoots himself in the leg while filming a tutorial video on gun he purchased earlier that day. Whoops. That's kind of stupid, brother. All right. Next one. Katy Perry. Katy Perry. Oh, my goodness. If you saw this picture, you would just giggle and say, what in the world are people paying money to Katy Perry for? This comes from fashiontimes.co.uk. This is the headline. And I just want you to picture this. Picture a water bottle. Okay, so if you had a water bottle that you just bought off the grocery store, maybe you got it at Costco, I don't know where you got it, okay? It's just a clear, regular water bottle. She put herself in an oversized water bottle, and the idea was that you could surf the crowd. So you get in this water bottle. Guys, I just read this stuff. I don't make it up, okay? Don't blame me. She gets in the water bottle and then goes out to surf the crowd. So everybody, you know, you've seen the beach balls at concerts or ball games or something, and everybody hits them around and moves it around. Well, the problem that she had is that they got this giant bottle in which she's in it, and then there comes a point where they're supposed to push her back onto stage, but the fans said, no, we're not going to do that. And so she was stuck. She's stuck in this water bottle. The fans were having nothing to do with it. They were not going to push her back on stage. And it just became more and more absurd. And the fans decided, all right, we're just not going to let this happen before they finally solve that problem. Anyway, I thought that was pretty funny. All right. And then this one, our final one. This comes from local10.com. Is the news affiliation. Of course, we got to go to Florida. Here's the headline. New dining launches at South Florida Steakhouse. Quote, yes, it's legal. A Hollywood Steakhouse offering new dining experience. Don't be bringing your kids to this one, folks. Yeah, somehow this is legal, but yeah, they don't even hide it. It's called... On the first Monday of every month, Class Soiree Steakhouse in Hollywood, Florida, doing a nude dining experience. Tickets are $250 for men, $150 for women, $300 for couples. Aye, aye, aye. Now, this is one stupid idea because that is not going to produce. Well, let me just leave it there. I'm going to get myself into trouble. Well, that is the stupid.
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0: Jason in the house.
1: All right, time to bring on Martha Jenkins. She's the president of the National Federation of Republican Women, and I've never chatted with her before. Looking forward to it. So let's bring in Martha. Well, Martha Jenkins, we're excited to welcome you to the Jason in the House podcast. Thanks so much for joining us.
18: Thank you, Jason. It's so great to be with you today.
1: Well, listen, I really do appreciate it. You've taken on a big role, I believe, in January, right? You were installed as the National Federation of Republican Women president there Orlando. And congratulations. Now, you didn't expect to become the president, did you? Or didn't you join the federation? Did you expect, like, all right, I'm going to run this place one day?
18: Obviously not when I first joined, which goes all the way back to 1994 and the year that we had such a successful campaign when Newt Gingrich won for us all and became Speaker of the House. But I was just a mom who was tired of arguing with the TV and throwing things at the TV. My husband found a classified ad, which that dates me a lot too, because They don't exist anymore in that format. And it was advertising a membership tee for the Republican Women's Club of Chapel Hill. And he said, you need to call this number and get involved. And so that's...
1: Oh, wow, really? It was your husband that encouraged it.
18: That's exactly what I did. That's how I got involved. And, you know, 30-some years later, here I am. But I was president of my state in North Carolina for a while, and I've been on the National Executive Board for a number of terms. So it was a logical progression at some point, and it was something I thought about at least for the last 10 years. But when I first joined, I just wanted to do something. I felt like I couldn't face my children when they grew older if I didn't fight for this country. So that's why I got involved.
1: So in going back to 1994, North Carolina politics has kind of swayed back and forth. Was it conservative or Republican? Was it more liberal? What were the big issues of the day when you first started?
18: Well, of course, the biggest issue of the day was I couldn't believe this country had elected Bill Clinton. And right. In North Carolina, we had been run for by Democrats pretty much since the Civil War ended, or Reconstruction, rather. When you think about then, the Democrat Party was so different than it is now. I mean, they were liberal, but they weren't radical. So in 2010, especially, is when Republicans in North Carolina were able to really make a lot of progress in our state legislature and in the U.S. Senate and in Congress. We have almost supermajorities in our state legislature, but we can't seem to crack the governor's office for more than one term here and there. So I worked for 4 years in Governor Pat McCrory's administration. And then, unfortunately, Roy Cooper came in, and here we are fighting Roy Cooper again and trying to keep him out of the Senate. Worst governor of my lifetime, for sure. He was governor during COVID. He shut down our state, shut down the schools, shut down churches, but kept the ABC stores open. That seemed to be a critical business for some reason. We don't need him in the U.S. Senate, that's for sure. So we, in North Carolina, we need to work real hard to elect Michael Whatley.
1: Michael Whatley is, he's exceptional. You know, I've gotten to know him a little bit when he was the National Party chairman, but just a great gentleman, highly organized. He would be a great candidate. But let's go back to you deciding your husband seeing a classified ad. Now, for those of us, those of you youngins out there who don't understand even really what a newspaper is, there used to be a thing called the classified ads, and they were kind of entertaining. You could go through, you could find pets, you could find jobs, you could find automobiles. I mean, you name it, it could be in there, but they were always fascinating to kind of read through these ads. That's funny that you did that. The whole premise here, I think, that should be engulfed by people is the world is run by people who show up. And it is amazing. Like, I've told this story before, but like I moved to a new city, Highland, Utah, and it was, it was a growing city, the first home my wife and I bought, and I showed up at the city council meeting and at the city council, planning commission meeting, sorry. And I show up and I am literally the only person in the audience. And the mayor, as they kick off the meeting, says, do you have business before the planning commission? I said, no, I just new here. I just want to be involved and engaged. Just want to know where our city's going, what we're doing. And by the end of the meeting, I was on the planning commission. And that's because they could get so few people to stand up.
18: They either added you or kicked you out because they didn't want anybody to know what they were doing.
1: Yeah, exactly. So they added me. That's a good point. That's insightful, Martha. But so they added me on, and it was my first foray into learning about curb and gutter and setbacks and mailboxes and all those critical things. But, you know, important things that cities have to deal with. So, again, I want to go back to frustration, people watching TV. Now they're listening to podcasts and whatnot. How is the world sort of changed since you first got involved and said, all right, I'm going to do more than just watch it on TV or read about it in the newspaper? I mean, the world is a very different place since 1994.
18: Well, it certainly seems that way. I'm sure that some things remain the same, but obviously we need to go back to some of that, like a lot more personal relationships, less engagement with our cell phones and computers and iPads, and a lot more engagement with each other personally. That's one of the reasons our organization does a strike force every election cycle, because we know that knocking on doors is the best way to reach voters. But yes, a lot has changed. I mean, I guess maybe we had email back then, but not that many people used it. I remember having the conversation when I was state president in the early 2000s, and we wanted to make all of our notices electronic. And to me, a lot of people would push back and said, yes, but a lot of our members are older and they don't know how to use computers. Well, that doesn't exist anymore, because even our older members now know how to use computers, because they weren't so old back then when they were learning.
1: Right.
18: So it's interesting that we now focus, of course, so very, very much on electronics. And of course, podcasts are huge. I think the radio is still huge. To be totally honest with you, I think those of us who grew up politically, were really informed and educated by Rush Limbaugh. We certainly miss him, and nobody will ever match his abilities and his genius. But I frankly learned so much from just listening to his show every day. And I guess that's the equivalent then to today's podcasts. But I often had people say, well, how did you know that? I said, because I went to the Limbaugh Institute of Conservative Studies. So right. I definitely learned just as much or more than I ever did when I was in college.
1: Rush just had a way of synchronizing my thoughts, if you will. He would do a good job of synthesizing an issue, and then it would get more and more clear to me along the way.
18: Yes, I think Rush basically reflected what we already believed more than changed what we believed, but he kept us informed of the issues of the day in light of the conservative philosophy that I already had.
1: You're listening to Jason in the House. We'll be back with more of my conversation with Martha Jenkins right after this.
18: So I know a lot of people would call in and basically say, I mean, the ditto part of the Limbaugh program was everybody that would call in would say, I'm so glad I found you. You say what I believe already, and I felt all alone. And finally, they would just call in and say ditto, because every caller would basically repeat that mantra before they began whatever comment they had. But it was reinforcement more than it was guiding my beliefs.
1: You're listening to Jason in the House. We'll be back with more of my conversation with Martha Jenkins right after this.

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2: News, I'm Ann Carrick. A 60-day ceasefire agreement between the U.S. and Iran is set to expire tomorrow without a peace deal. Fox's Trey Yinks.
3: This weekend, Iran continued attacks in the strait. On Saturday, a bulk carrier reported being hit by an unknown projectile. A day prior, an Emirati oil vessel was also targeted.
2: President Trump suggested he would make the Strait of Hormuz a U.S. territory. Iran claims it alone maintains and controls the waterway. Newly confirmed U.S. Attorney General Todd Blanche addressed the president's anti-weaponization fund idea on Fox News Sunday.
4: President Trump has said for many years that he believes that the Justice Department was weaponized against a lot of Americans, not just January Sixers, but a lot of Americans that had the Justice Department used against them, and it really hurt them financially.
2: Blanche stating the fund still is dead. 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
5: 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Now your local forecast from the Hanson Paving Weather Center.
6: Sunshine mixed with clouds at times today, with daytime highs approaching 80. Northwesterly winds 8 to 15 miles per hour. Lows dip down to about 55. Tonight, clear skies. Mainly sunny skies tomorrow. Slight chance of thunderstorms. High temperatures reach up to 83. I'm staff meteorologist Paul Trombley on KNSI. Currently 70.
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0: For Republican women. Why do you think a... Why did you get that? What is that award? Like, Ronald Reagan was iconic. I mean, he was a big part of my becoming a conservative. But what were you doing that was different than, well, most people?
15: Well, thank you for asking me about that. We give out, the National Federation of Republican Women gives out the Reagan Award at our convention. We have a biennial convention, so every other year we give out the Reagan Award to the most outstanding state president in our organization. And I think I was the second winner because it was a relatively new award. The lady that won it before me was a great friend of mine. She was from Indiana. She's since passed away, bless her soul, Joy Smith. But I was the second winner, and I had been one of the finalists for the first time. So once I was a finalist, I said, well, I'll just keep doing what I'm doing and try to work as hard as I can. And I did put some innovations in on the state level in my state, but I give credit where credit is due because I learned so much from the women that came before me and set the example. And I went to my past presidents in my state for advice all the time. And most of the time I took it. And if I didn't, I felt like I had a good reason not to take their advice. But most of the time I did. And I just learned from the examples set before me. And gosh, one of my, I told her one time, I said, you didn't know it, but you were my mentor. And that was Senator Elizabeth Dole. I wanted to be like Senator Dole because she was always so calm and so articulate and so gracious. And I wanted to be like Elizabeth Dole. Now, I never reached that, but just having that goal in front of me to try to be more like her and try to be like the person that I admired. I guess I just was a little bit better than the one right below me, and I won that award. So it's great. It's sitting on our mantle, and it's a big bust of President Reagan. And like you, I don't think he was the first president I voted for because I'm a few years ahead of you in age, but it was certainly the first time I truly paid a lot of attention to politics was the first time I voted for Ronald Reagan in 1980.
0: Yeah, he was transformative. He really did take our country from the blasé that it was. And it did it, it. He had all the factors, right? Ronald Reagan had the personality, had the smile on his face. He knew how to deliver a line through his training, but also because he knew he was speaking from his heart, that the authenticity was there, and that he would stand tall and true in moments where he was really being tested. Let's transition this a little bit to today's politics because, you know, the heart and soul and the future of our country, they always say, oh, the next election is the most important election in the history of elections. And they're probably right on that. The Democratic Party, going back to 1980, has truly changed. Like, it's unrecognizable. And the story I've typically told time and time again is when I first went to Congress, I really did naively think that everybody wanted the same conclusion. They just had different ways of getting there, and that, oh, we would agree on a whole bunch of things.
16: But when I left, I'm like, these people are nuts. They don't believe in the same United States that I do. But tell me your perspective. What do you say to a new person who's maybe wanting to join the National Federation of Republican Women, wants to get involved? And what do you say to those new people who are thinking about getting involved, but they see the craziness, nuttiness, and the aggressive nature, particularly online, of the fight that we're in right now?
15: Well, I think if you truly care about the future, about our country, if you believe in the Constitution and what we were founded on, if you believe in our republic, then you either sit on the sidelines and hope everything comes out for the best, or you get involved and do everything you possibly can to make sure things come out for the best. Now, I've been involved long enough to know that we don't win every election. Certainly, I would prefer that we win all the time. But you're not going to win if you sit on the sidelines and do nothing. And so I would just encourage any Republican woman out there who is sitting there thinking, gosh, we can't let these communists run our country, then look up a local club in your area, go to our website, nfrw.org, find a local club or find the state president, contact them, contact me, president@nfrw.org. I will direct you to a local club. We would be more than happy to plug you in to what we're doing. We're doing strike forces this year where we're going to go to some of the key states and the key districts where it's imperative that we keep the Republican majorities. If we don't keep the Republican majorities in this midterm, then I feel like the 2024 election was for nothing, because we won't accomplish what we need to accomplish as a nation if we spend the next 2 years in more lawfare and impeachment hearings and rolling back the things that our Republican majorities have accomplished. And I

0: ability to have bank accounts that are rather extensive by the time they finish high school. It's just a matter of getting it started. And of course, the tax rates would have jumped up. Every Democrat voted against that, which means every Democrat voted for a tax increase. And it's, I feel certain that our candidates are out there reminding people of that, but it's up to people like us to do that as well, because a lot of people never meet a candidate in person, especially for Congress or the Senate. So it's up to us who care to make sure our family and friends are informed as much as they can be, because they generally trust their family and friends more than they trust the media, even, of course. Not hardly anyone trusts what we used to call the mainstream media anymore, but they do have their sources that they do trust. But your family and friends is number one.
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10: 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She lived and breathed golf. In her closet were two things, golf clothes and her prized collection of clubs. Hi, this is Leslie with Miller Carlin Funeral Homes. Patty was always looking to make life easier for herself and her family. So when it came time to talking about pre-planning, she called us. Scheduling a time to meet was easy. I suggested meeting on the golf course. We had a fun round as we chatted about her love of golf, and I was able to talk to her candidly about pre-planning in a place that was comfortable for her. She confided in me that she keeps her lucky putter at her side at all times, even when not playing golf, and she does not want to be buried in a dress. Polo shirt and skort is a must. And when the time came, we made sure those wishes were carried out. At Miller Carlin Funeral Homes, guiding you

0: Jason in the house.
1: Yeah, about your perspective on Trump derangement syndrome, TDS, because it's real. I mean, at first I kind of smiled, thought, okay, yeah. But man, it is, I don't want to say pervasive, but boy, it is more widespread. Some people can't even get together with their families anymore. What's your perspective of this?
2: Well, I think it is real. I think it's sad. And yeah. I believe that, you know, certain networks and certain politicians have encouraged it, frankly. And I mean, it's to the point, I do believe it is a mental illness, because it's knee jerk. I'm against that if Trump's for it, no matter how good the policy is. I don't think the people that are infected with TDS, I don't think they look at anything to see what it really is. They just say, oh, that's what Trump says, I hate him. You know?
1: Yeah.
2: And it's obviously, to be honest with you, I think that the focus on hating Trump above everything else by the leaders in the Democrat Party and fueling that, whether they truly felt it themselves or they just saw that was a good talking point for their side of the aisle, I think that's probably got a lot to do with how they've let the Democrat socialists sneak in, so to speak, and they're in the process of taking over their party. So they put too much attention on hating Trump and not enough on what's good for the country.
1: Yeah, I think that's right. I think it created a void. And now, I've been saying regularly on Fox that, hey, today's Democratic Party is just not the same as it was 20 years ago. We used to be able to get united around the flag and holidays and Thanksgiving and simple, easy things. The 4th of July, our troops, the police. But now today's Democratic Party embracing under the, oh, it's a big tent. No, that's just a lame excuse to say, no, what we're really about is, I mean, you have a candidate literally running who wants to get rid of Thanksgiving because it triggers people. Are you kidding me? You want to get rid of Thanksgiving? That's where this platform is.
2: That just floors me. I mean, I'm not sure about that lady. I don't want to say too much. I don't know her personally, but some of the things that I've heard her say, I don't know. I don't think she just.
1: But she's the nominee.
2: I think she might not even. I think she might be imbalanced. I think there are primaries actually next week, but I think she will be the nominee. Yeah.
1: She is the leader. You're right. She's not the nominee. Maybe by the time you hear this podcast, she will be the nominee. But it's just crazy. I talked about that a little bit earlier in the podcast. But it's just a little bit nutty. All right. So the organization, National Federation of Republican Women, NFRW.org. Martha, we got to ask you some personal questions before we let you go. We do this to everybody. So are you ready?
2: Yes.
1: Yeah. All right. Good.
2: I think.
1: Buckle up because, yeah, well, we'll see. You'll be fine. What was the first concert you ever attended?
2: Oh, gosh. The Carpenters.
1: Carpenters.
2: Back ways. My Girl Scout troop, we went to see the Carpenters.
1: Wow. They're iconic. They're timeless. You say the Carpenters and I can hear songs in my head. I can't sing them, but right. I can hear them. Oh, yes, absolutely. All right. What was your high school mascot?
2: The Wildcats.
1: In North Carolina? Did you grow up in North Carolina?
2: I grew up in Southern Virginia.
1: Oh, very good. All right. Well, Wildcats, they have Wildcats out there. I buy that. Some of these you ask and you're just like, you got to be kidding me. Let me ask you, if you could invite anybody, history of time, dead or alive, anybody over to break bread and have a meal with, who would you invite over?
2: Oh, gosh. I was a history major and I love history. So just about any of the founding fathers, I think I would say Thomas Jefferson.
1: Thomas Jefferson, he'd be great, iconic. You know, one of the ones I think that would be really entertaining, because I got a lot. I've asked his question a lot, so I've got a lot of answers. I don't have just one. But Benjamin Franklin, I think, would maybe be the most entertaining one. I think he would be jovial, laugh, and yet wicked smart and very insightful as to people.
2: And George Washington, too, for his leadership ability.
1: Oh, I mean, come on.
2: He Abraham had setbacks Lincoln. Early. But he overcame them.
1: I mean, not that Abraham Lincoln was the founding father, but, you know, there's these iconic historical people that would just be something special. Let me ask you, pineapple on pizza, yes or no, Martha?
2: Yes, yes, like a Hawaiian
1: Martha.
2: Pizza.
1: Martha, you were doing so well on this podcast. We were so proud of you. You absolutely blew that. You got to reevaluate your life.
2: Well, I don't like mushrooms or olives, so I tried something different once, and I said, oh, I kind of like that.
1: All right. Well, the judges do not like this answer, Martha. I want you to go back and reconsider. But, you know, not that I'm injecting my own personal preferences on this. I'm on this quest to get rid of pineapple on pizza. But, you know, if you're in Hawaii, I buy it. But if you're in North Carolina, seriously? All right. Well, we'll work with you on that one, Martha. You get a pass because you've done so well on all the other questions. But, that's a tough one. All right. Going back to your teenage years, who was your teenage crush?
2: Robbie Sherman. That's easy.
1: Oh. You didn't have to. You thought longer about pineapple on pizza than you did about Bobby Sherman. That's. I can understand that. That's. I can tell that one's close to your heart.
2: It was fair very enough. Sad when he passed.
1: Get in line. There were a lot of women just like you. Yeah, there are a lot of women who were in that.
2: I also really liked the Osmond brothers. I really liked them, but Bobby Sherman was first.
1: Oh well, I've gotten to know the Osmonds. In fact, my wife and
2: I'm sure
1: know,
2: you do in
1: Donnie
2: Utah.
1: Donnie and his wife, yeah. Donnie and his wife are actually, I consider them, you know, good friends. We trade texts. It was so funny. Maybe I shouldn't say this on air, but we went over to their house. They invited us over, and it was getting dark. We were sitting by the fire, and Donnie said, hey, why don't we set up some fireworks? And so we he had a bunch of fireworks left over from 4th of July. It wasn't this year when you can't do fireworks in Utah because it's so dry. It wasn't this year. It was in previous years. Oh, my gosh. We had such a hoot shooting off fireworks. He is such a good guy, and his wife is just adorable. I'm glad you mentioned him. All right. Last question. What is the best advice you ever got?
2: The best advice I ever got. Oh, gosh. I guess the best advice I ever got was to always tell the truth, because if you don't, you don't remember who you told which lie to.
1: Yeah. Hey, that's where the Clintons got themselves into trouble, right?
2: Exactly.
1: You mentioned the Clintons at the beginning.
2: And I must say that, yes, I must say that that advice came from a friend of mine who's in country music, who is Dwayne Allen of the Oak Ridge Boys. But he's the one that said that. I thought
1: Oak Ridge
2: that
1: Boys,
2: is so deep
1: those guys
2: so
1: are
2: true.
1: Great. You know
2: yes,
1: him?
2: That they are.
1: He's great. If you ever chat with him again, give him my best, because those guys, they are iconic and have been doing it for decades, and we love it. The great music, good quality, wholesome music.
2: Yes, my husband and I met at an Oak Ridge Boys concert, so he's a fan too.
1: Yeah. Oh, good. That worked out well, didn't it? Martha Jenkins, thank you so much for joining us on the Jason in the House podcast. Truly do appreciate it.
2: Well, you're quite welcome. And now everybody knows to hate me because I like pineapple on pizza, I guess.
1: Yeah, well, it's not the worst thing in the world. But in my book, it's just something we need to work with you on. That's all. We'll just work with you on it. All right, Martha Jenkins, National Federation of Republican Women, thank you for joining us.
2: Well, thank you so much.
1: All right, I can't thank Martha enough. You know, like I said at the beginning, just good people who decide to step up. Hey, I want to be part of the solution. I wanted to actually do something. And I think that's great. I think we need people, quite frankly, on both sides of the aisle to go out and do that. And I think that would be a good thing. Hoping you can rate the podcast. You can also subscribe to it. 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I'm Jason Chaffetz. This has been Jason in the House.
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13: Lala has been downgraded from hurricane to tropical storm. I'm Ann Carrick, Fox News. Even with the downgrade, Hawaii is not yet out of the woods. Fox Weather's Katie Byrne reports from Honolulu.
14: We've already seen significant impacts over on the Big Island. And in fact, there are search and rescue teams underway right now because of two homes at least that have been swept away because of a ton of rain. 3 feet of rain was recorded in one spot right outside of Hilo. We also know officials have confirmed one person has died in a storm-related car accident over on that island as well. Roughly 70% of customers on the Big Island don't have power right now. More than 100,000 without power across the entire state. Officials are also warning about how strong these winds will be. Not only could we see flooding, but we could see these winds pick up debris and send them flying.
13: Hawaii Governor Josh Green already declaring a state of emergency. Dozens of National Guard members reportedly standing by for deployment. One person is confirmed dead from the storm, several areas getting more than 2 feet of rain. At least 6 people killed and several others missing due to flooding in Indiana, and more rain is expected. Fox Weather's Adam Klotz has that update.
15: Some of these communities, 1 foot of total rainfall, still could see a little bit of rain. The ground is saturated, right? So additional rain could cause a problem. But those really big, heavy rains, hopefully those are winding down at this point. We saw plenty of rivers get up near major flood stage or moderate flood stages. They peaked, they crested, and now we're just going to kind of watch those move on downstream. Still at least some risk of some rain moving across the state of Indiana, but nothing like the last 4 or 5 days. There are still flood watches, flash flood warnings out there across central Indiana. And then most of the heavier rains actually going to move more towards the Appalachian Mountains here for your day today.
13: Hundreds of people have evacuated from their homes. FEMA approved an emergency declaration for Indiana to provide federal disaster assistance. 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
13: A 60-day ceasefire agreement between the U.S. and Iran is set to expire tomorrow with no peace deal in place. Fox's Trey Yinks reports from Tel Aviv, Israel.
27: Reports indicate very little progress on a diplomatic solution to reopen the Strait of Hormuz and address Iran's nuclear ambitions. This weekend, Iran continued attacks in the Strait. On Saturday, a bulk carrier reported being hit by an unknown projectile. A day prior, an Emirati oil vessel was also targeted. With a focus on Iran, we're also tracking the latest developments between Israel and Iran-backed Hezbollah in Lebanon. Hezbollah violated the ceasefire over the weekend, wounding three Israeli soldiers. This prompted Israel to launch a new round of airstrikes against targets in southern Lebanon.
13: President Trump suggested he would make the Strait of Hormuz a U.S. territory following the conflict with Iran. Iran has claimed it alone maintains and controls the waterway. President Trump announced Friday U.S. violent crime saw its largest one-year decline in decades, with murders down. Fox's Alex Hogan reports with more details.
28: According to the FBI, violent crime in 2025 plummeted to its biggest one-year drop on record. President Trump is in Bedminster, New Jersey this weekend at his golf course, although he started the weekend pointing to these new numbers.
29: We achieved the single largest reduction in violent crime in American history.
28: President Trump praising law enforcement at the Nassau County Police Academy Friday. While joined by Attorney General Todd Blanche and FBI Director Kash Patel, Trump also took aim at Democrats.
29: We call them Democrats now because their policies are so dumb. Fighting to defund the police.
28: According to the FBI, from 2024 to 2025, violent crime decreased by about 9%. Homicides decreased by 18%, dropping to a 20-year low.
13: Homeland Security Secretary Mark Wayne Mullen says daily border apprehensions are at their lowest in more than 30 years. I'm Ann Carrick, and this is Fox News.
16: 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Now your local forecast from the Hanson Paving Weather Center.
30: Daytime highs approaching 80 today. Under mainly sunny skies, northwesterly winds 8 to 15 miles per hour. Clear skies tonight, lows level off around 55. Lots of sunshine tomorrow. Slight chance of thunderstorms, highs level off around 83. I'm Staff Meteorologist Paul Trombley on KNSI. Right now, it's 73 degrees.
31: Ah, Minnesota summer. The sun, when it's not too hot. The wildlife.
32: Ouch.
31: And the unexpected. But at Mall of America, the perfect summer escape happens at the great indoors. 128 air-conditioned acres that make any day feel like a sunny vacation. Unleash the fam at Nickelodeon Universe. We're talking 5 football fields worth of rides and attractions. It's a whatever the weather summer at the great indoors, only at Mall of America.
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33: Good evening. Welcome to Washington. I'm Brett Baer. Far-left Democrats and traditionalists battle in primary elections. We'll give you the results. But first, two major investigations at the Justice Department. The agency is charging almost a dozen people tied to what it says is one of the largest marriage fraud schemes in U.S. history. More than 1,000 Chinese nationals paid big money to participate in the fake unions in order to get green cards. Also tonight, a former official with one of the nation's most high-profile civil rights organizations is arrested over secret payments to white supremacist groups. Correspondent David Spahn starts us off tonight with all of that. Good evening, David.
0: Brett, good evening. A lot going on at the Justice Department. In his first news conference as Attorney General, Todd Blanche is keeping an administration promise to root out fraud.
1: These charges and the indictments now unsealed, they show how far people will go to cheat our immigration system.
0: The Justice Department charging 11 people with facilitating fraudulent marriages, allegedly aimed at giving Chinese nationals green cards. Federal prosecutors say some paid upwards of $100,000 to get their papers.
1: One prenuptial agreement even provided that, and I'm quoting from the indictment, except in the name of husband and wife, both parties live independently and must not interfere with each other.
0: Federal prosecutors in New York found instances dating back to 2016 where those allegedly involved in the apparent plot hired attorneys, tax preparers, and marriage officiants to facilitate the sham marriages and submit fraudulent immigration paperwork for citizenship. In total, investigators say they discovered more than 1,000 such marriages.
2: We believe this network took in tens of millions of dollars over its decade-long operation, making it one of the largest marriage fraud prosecutions in U.S. history.
0: And one of those charged operated a driving school in Brooklyn that authorities say served as an operational hub for the sham marriages. Blanche says no evidence yet that these people came to spy for China. Brett, it just appears that they wanted green cards and paid a lot of money for them.
33: It's a big story. David, the Attorney General also made an announcement related to the Southern Poverty Law Center. What about that?
0: Well, we're learning that the former chief financial officer, former CFO of the embattled organization, was indicted earlier today. She turned herself into authorities in California. The SPLC is accused of funneling donor money to some of the groups it aimed to stop, like the Ku Klux Klan. Now, her name is Heidi Barrett. She was scheduled to be in court in California in the past hour, accused of helping funnel more than $1 million in donor funds to a confidential informant to infiltrate a neo-Nazi organization. Authorities say she was in a romantic relationship with that source. DOJ indicted the SPLC earlier this year. We're told more charges are possible in this ongoing investigation.
33: Right. Yeah, we'll follow that. David, thanks.
0: We will. Thanks.
33: Well, split decision for Midwestern Democrats in primary states featuring traditionalists versus far-left candidates. A progressive defeated a centrist congresswoman in the Minnesota Senate race. And in Wisconsin, a heavily favored Democratic socialist vying for the gubernatorial nomination was narrowly defeated. Correspondent Alexandria Hall reports from Madison, Wisconsin. Good evening, Alex.
3: Good evening to you, Brett. In both states, electability concerns prompted establishment Democrats to intervene against far-left candidates. Now, here in Wisconsin, it worked, but just barely. It was less than half a percentage point that Milwaukee County Executive David Crowley defeated Democrat Socialist State Assembly member Francesca Hong Bai. That was in the race to be the Democratic nominee for governor. Crowley's win was largely unexpected. He actually left the race last month, but re-entered with a heavy endorsement from outgoing Democrat Governor Tony Evers. Hong was considered the preferred opponent for GOP gubernatorial candidate Tom Tiffany. Now in Minnesota, Republicans see an opportunity in progressive Lieutenant Governor Peggy Flanagan's victory in the Democratic Senate primary. She beat centrist Congresswoman Angie Craig. Flanagan will face sports journalist Michelle Tafoya in November, and Flanagan said that she will not let a Republican flip that seat. Brett.
33: All right, Alex, thank you. The Senate race in Maine is getting a lot of attention, considered key for Democrats trying to regain control of the chamber. We have new Fox polling tonight. Democrat Troy Jackson, who replaced scandal-ridden primary winner Graham Platner, has a two-point edge on incumbent Senator Republican Susan Collins. That is within the margin of error of this poll, our new Fox poll. 55% of registered voters surveyed said they're extremely or very concerned that Collins backs President Trump too much. 43% say they are concerned that Jackson is close to Democratic socialists. President Trump is confirming the story we brought you about switching planes on his way home from last month's NATO summit in Turkey. But the big news out of the White House is about his primary spokeswoman, who's leaving her position. Senior White House correspondent Jackie Heinrich in the North Lawn with that surprising news. Good evening, Jackie.
3: Good evening, Brett. So far, there is no news from the White House on who might replace Caroline Leavitt, but she leaves behind some big shoes to fill at a critical time. A major shakeup at the White House. President Trump announcing one of my most trusted aides, Caroline Leavitt, will be departing her role at the end of the month so she can spend more time with her beautiful young children and family, a decision I totally understand and respect. Leavitt became the youngest press secretary in history, taking on the role at 27, and later also became the first woman to hold down the demanding job while pregnant.
4: I just try to take it one day at a time and say, okay, what time can I carve out for my children today? When do they need me? And now my daughter, she's almost 3 months old already, so two under two in our household. It is incredibly busy.
3: Leavitt called the decision bittersweet, but said President Trump has asked me to continue serving as a top advisor to him on the outside. My fight is entering a new phase, but it is far from over. The news comes on a comparatively quiet week for the president, taking few questions from reporters after an explosive report revealed he was secretly shuttled off Air Force One in a catering truck last month and left the NATO summit on an Air Force jet amid a credible Iranian assassination attempt.
5: I go by Secret Service and the military. They wanted me to go on a different flight, a different plane, equal safety, but they wanted me to do it, so I do it. I do what they say.
3: Fox has learned Secretary of State Marco Rubio, Treasury Secretary Scott Bessent, and White House Communications Director Stephen Chung were among the staff who remained on Air Force One, which they knew was acting as a decoy, also carrying the unwitting traveling press. But a senior administration official said several steps were taken to keep the plane safe, including F-35 fighter jet escorts. Reporters on the plane had been told to keep their window shades down so they wouldn't see the military escort. The president said he was not surprised when Secret Service made the call, saying he faces a lot of threats on his life that the press does not know about. He also argued the plane that he was on was at greater risk because it was, quote, the one they would more likely go for. Brett.
6: Jackie, thank you. Two narrow waterways are becoming major pressure points in the conflict with Iran. Both are critical to the flow of global trade and energy. The Strait of Hormuz and the Bab el-Mandeb, that strait. Disruptions at either one of these can ripple through the global markets. Pressure on both raises the stakes considerably. Let's start with the Strait of Hormuz. Now, this is a narrow passage between Iran and Oman. It's the gateway between the Persian Gulf and the open ocean. Total oil flow averages nearly 21 million barrels per day in the first half of last year, equivalent to about 20% of global petroleum liquids consumption, usually about one-fifth of the world's liquefied natural gas trade moves through there as well. Despite President Trump claiming total control over the strait, traffic has slowed really to a trickle. Before the conflict, more than 100 vessels a day were crossing. Monday, 8 vessels. Now, those are constraints, and that's changing the government's energy outlook. The Energy Information Administration raised its forecast for the average price of a gallon of gasoline over the full year by 14 cents. You can see right here, it also raised its 2026 forecast for Brent crude from $82 a barrel to $87 a barrel. And there's another problem building as well. The International Energy Agency says global crude oil inventories fell by 2.2 million barrels a day in July. It expects a global supply deficit of 1.8 million barrels a day in the third quarter. That's more than double its previous estimate. Now, let's move west to the second choke point, the Bab el-Mandeb Strait. It is a critical choke point. It is a global sea route for Europe, the United States, and Asia. This narrow passage, actually, between Yemen and the Horn of Africa connects the Red Sea to the Gulf of Aden and the Arabian Sea. Most exports of petroleum and natural gas from the Persian Gulf cross both the Strait of Hormuz and right here. Both of them. The Iran-backed Houthis are once again threatening traffic in this waterway. Now, what we see is the group declared a naval blockade on Saudi Arabia last month. The Houthi attack on a commercial vessel off Yemen killed 6 people, the first reported fatalities since that blockade was declared by the Houthis. Now, Iran admits that it can, and its proxies, can put pressure on two critical maritime gateways at the same time.
33: with consequences that can reach obviously far from the battlefield, the global shipping, the price to Americans, and what we pay at the pump. Up next, we'll get analysis on securing these critical waterways and the strategic picture in the Middle East from Fox News senior strategic analyst, retired General Jack Keane.
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2: I don't trust Iran. They've lied to me constantly. We have total control over the Hormuz Strait right now. At some point, maybe they'll do something and then they get blown away. But we right now, we're in a very good position.
3: He's lost control of the situation. That's what it comes down to. Is he started an illegal war, didn't consult Congress, didn't consult his allies, didn't have a plan.
4: Well, varying opinions about where things stand in the Iran conflict. Let's bring in Fox News senior strategic analyst, retired General Jack Keane. General, always good to see you. Where do you think we sit tonight?
5: Yeah, well, I think a couple things have certainly taken place here. If we go back to April the 7th, we recognize that's when we went to a ceasefire. The objective was to go into negotiations at the Iran's invitation to open up the Straits of Hormuz, which they had blocked since March the 2nd. The war began on February the 28th. And so we entered a diplomatic phase, as that was objective one. Objective two is a nuclear deal. And that still hasn't happened. So the diplomatic phase, certainly the president is frustrated by it. You've heard his comments. You can't talk to these guys. They're unwilling to really make substantive compromise. And even when they make a deal, like they did over the memorandum of understanding, both presidents signed it. Within days, they violated, and a principal agreement was the Straits of Hormuz. And then the second thing that is happening is certainly, why did the president stop military operations on April the 7th? And it was a shift, I think, in terms of his priorities, which at the time were military objectives, and economic and political objectives became paramount. And that fact is continuing up to this day. And it definitely has to deal with the political midterms, economic, oil and gas prices. And that is a reality that the administration is trying to deal with. It doesn't mean that they're not going to return to combat operations. And I think the Iranians are in a position now where they believe, for two reasons, they have the upper hand. One, you defined it right there. Their influence over both of those. They don't control that, but either do we totally control it either. What they do have is influence over it as a result of their ability to disrupt it. And obviously we have shut down all of Iran's ports in terms of entrance and exit from those ports. So that's one thing. And I think their achieving that exceeded their expectations. The second thing I think that in their minds they believe they have an upper hand is when they attack the allies in the region. They knew that would have some benefit. But I think it absolutely surprised them that the allies more than one time, these are the Gulf states who are oil-producing countries, came to the president and more than one time, I think three times is reported, got him to stand down from military operations. That is impactful in their minds. So when they look at this phase here, they see the midterms coming. My gut feel is that they're likely going to get more aggressive because they don't believe the president will do much prior to the midterms in terms of military reaction.
4: I mean, he's already said he's low-keying it. He said that in an interview.
5: But here's the fact is they have miscalculated with him time and time again. And he is totally capable of shutting them down once and for all and crushing them with the ability that he has literally at his fingertips. The Israelis are full magazine depth. We have more capability in the region now than we had on February the 28th, and it all is ready. So that leverage is there. It's his decision, to be sure.
4: He calls it a wall of steel. He says the USA has total control of the strait. I think we'll keep it. Our naval blockade is being called by everyone a wall of steel. There's nothing Iran can do about it. They have no navy. They have no Air Force. The remaining soldiers are unpaid. The IRGC is decimated, fleeing. Their leadership is uncertain at best. Here's the IRGC commander on PBS.
6: We have to attain deterrence so that the enemy never dares to attack us, so we can live with security. One way is to prolong this war until we get to the next term of the presidency and cause attrition, so that if anyone else wants to attack Iran, they will know there is a cost.
4: Iranians say a lot of things, and you know, you have to take some of it with a grain of salt. But we also have to get to ground truth about what we do control and don't control, and how much of an effect that's having on Iran.
5: My own feeling for it is we have had the blockade since April the 13th. So that's 4 months. And what we have a tendency to do is we look at Iran through the prism of what we believe is good economic benefit and bad economic benefit. So we're looking at currency, we're looking at the inflation rate, we're looking at the revenue.
4: Unpaid soldiers.
5: And it goes on and on and on. Here we are, 4 months into it. The Iranian leadership, and that man is one of those leaders, they don't really care about the suffering of their own people. What they care about is surviving and having a level of control coming out of this so they can rebuild and recover their regime. In their minds, they think they're on that path and they can recover this and outlast the United States in terms of will. War is always a fundamental test of will, and that is where I think they are.
4: We've done stories about concerns about munitions and stockpiles. We also clarify that the CENTCOM commander and leaders of the Pentagon believe they have what they need if they wanted to do a massive attack in Iran and whatever this is going to be in Iran. But there are concerns broadly about those numbers of munitions. You don't think that has an effect on decision making?
5: I don't think the munitions are having an impact on what we're going to do with Iran. And I think it's well known that for multiple years now, we have been sacrificing rebuilding our arsenal because of budget cutbacks. And where do you take those cuts? And those were easy places to cut, and you were deferring problems. And those problems are coming home to roost. I think we're fully capable, in my discussions with IDF and our military leaders, they have what they need to execute the president's mission. This is more about replenishing the stockpiles and how fast can we replenish them to deal with the potential of other threats.
4: Maybe.
5: I think that is really the central issue.
4: General, it's always great talking to you. Thank you very much.
5: Yeah, always good talking to you too.
4: Appreciate it.
5: Take care.
4: We'll be back with more right after this.

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2: News, I'm Paul Stevens. Lala downgraded now back to a tropical storm, but still packing a punch.
3: We've already seen the damage it's caused over on the Big Island, where the governor says we've already seen a number of homes damaged. More than a dozen roofs have been ripped off. Two homes have been completely swept away because of just heavy rainfall.
2: Fox Weather's Katie Byrne in Honolulu. At least six people now confirmed killed by flooding in Indiana.
4: It's really north of the Indianapolis suburbs where we've seen the absolute worst of this. We've been stuck in a setup where we've seen round after round of heavy showers. In some of these communities, as much as a foot of rain has fallen over the course of the last week.
2: Fox Weather's Adam Klotz. Police arresting 19-year-old Cameron Harris in connection with Saturday's shooting at Virginia State University. Five people hurt, one critically. One person killed, four others wounded in a mass shooting during an outdoor concert in Kentucky Saturday night. No arrest there. 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
1: 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Now your local forecast from the Hanson Paving Weather Center.
5: Daytime highs approaching 80 today. Under mainly sunny skies, northwesterly winds 8 to 15 miles per hour. Clear skies tonight, lows level off around 55. Lots of sunshine tomorrow. Slight chance of thunderstorms, highs level off around 83. I'm Staff Meteorologist Paul Frombly on KNSI. Right now, it's 73 degrees.
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23: Tensions continue to escalate in the Middle East as President Trump demands Iran pay compensation for lives lost. Sharp escalation as there are real questions about traffic through the Strait of Hormuz.
24: All of the people that were so badly hurt, so badly wounded or killed, many thousands of people, and maybe damages for the 52,000 protesters over the last 4 months that were killed in Iran. We think their families should get damages.
23: All this as lawmakers pack their bags, leaving Washington for summer recess with a mountain of unfinished business. We'll start there with our panel, Democratic strategist, Fox News contributor Leslie Marshall, founding editor at the Washington Free Beacon and director of the domestic policy, Matthew Cotinetti, and Fox News audio White House reporter Jared Halpern. Jared, you know, we've seen and heard a lot of iterations of the president on Iran. From obliterate them and we're going to really take them out with an increased bombing campaign to we're going to low-key this and use economic pressure. Where is today's rhetoric landing?
25: Seems like we are still in that low-key phase. The president seems satisfied to let this economic pressure mount. We have heard increasingly, not just from the president, but from other administration officials, that Iran's economy is really teetering on the brink of collapse as this embargo, this blockade continues to really siphon off so much of their oil sales, has really isolated their economy. And you have heard less and less from President Trump about the escalation of military force. He has not talked in recent days about taking out some of the infrastructure like bridges and power plants that he had once threatened to do, and instead is talking about what he wants out of negotiations. Most recently, compensation, he says, for all that Iran has done to the United States, to American lives. He points to the USS Cole. He points to all of the roadside attacks during the Iraq War, other terrorism that he says has been funded by Iran. Perhaps that is just kind of a negotiating tactic, but it certainly shows that the president, for the time being, is much more focused on applying this economic pressure than escalating the military pressure that he had been threatening just a couple of weeks ago.
23: Matthew, I mean, Iran is continuing to say and do different things as well, and by all accounts, the traffic through the strait is actually flowing pretty well. The energy secretary put specific numbers on it, saying that they are at, if you add up the oil going through the strait and for the increased use of pipelines in the region, they're at about 20 million barrels a day, which is more than pre-conflict numbers. That said, there are real questions about the future of that and what that looks like going forward, and that's where the uncertainty is.
26: That's right, Brett. I think both sides are trying to wait out the clock in this conflict. As we just heard, President Trump believes that the economic pressure, the blockade, will continue to exert a vice-like grip on the regime in Iran until eventually it cracks, whereas the Iranians believe that they can sit back. They don't care. The government does not care about the fortunes of their people. Of course, the Iranian government just killed upward of 40,000 Iranians earlier this year, before Operation Epic Fury. And so what the regime is trying to do is simply wait it out until the midterm elections, when they assume that the Democrats will take power on Capitol Hill, or even the 2028 elections, when they think that a new president will be much more open to striking a deal favorable to Iran.
0: Yeah, the polls, you know, Leslie, clearly show that America is getting tired of this. And the question is, how tired, how mad about this particular issue?
1: Well, I definitely think we're going to see how tired in November, but I would agree with Matthew when it comes to the waiting game. Look, you have financial sanctions again. When I say again, you know, certainly the United States has done this. And the president, you know, says, look, they're on the verge, Iran, they being they, of financial collapse. But if you look at it, Iran has endured decades of sanctions, and Iran, at least publicly, doesn't seem to be intimidated by this. This, many people would say, is a long-term strategy. And like you said, Brett, read my mind there, this has been nearly 6 months of a war with Iran. Former Defense Secretary Esper said, this administration is on its back feet strategically. So this is a problem because, you know, you have the president that's saying, you know, we're just going to, you know, bomb the hell out of them. And they're sort of like, well, we'll just bomb back. And now they're saying financial sanctions and they're, you know, Iran, at least publicly, is seemingly like, you know, not a big problem. So I would agree with Matthew. It's like, you know, where is the pain? But here is the pain, okay? Because remember, financially, right now the president spoke to inflation. Iran has a very high inflation rate. However, the longer this carries on, the longer this war continues, that means that there are inflation risks, not just for Iran, but other countries, including us. We saw crude oil prices went up. This is a problem. There needs to be a solution. This administration doesn't seem to have a solution. And Americans are weary because the president said this was going to be quick and it hasn't been. And this looks like it's going to be a very long game now.
0: Jared, do you think that there is a red alert going up, sirens blaring about the midterms inside the White House?
25: It doesn't seem that the alarm bells are maybe ringing as loudly here at the White House as maybe they are in Speaker Mike Johnson's office. There does seem to be a little bit of a diminished concern, especially from President Trump, who has talked about the history, right? The expectation isn't that the president's party wins, and he's kind of said a lot of that is already baked in. At the same time, you do see the president hitting the road with more frequency now, doing more of these economic speeches in places like Nevada, in places like

0: more urgency about the economy, about the cost of living.
1: What they are talking about, Matthew, are some of these elections, primary elections in Democratic Party primary politics, and the Democratic Socialists, who are getting traction in some places and in some places winning.
2: Right. I mean, the hope, I think, for the White House and for Republicans, Brett, is that this election turns out to look more like the Tea Party elections in 2010 and 2012 than, say, the election when Democrats took the House of Representatives in 2018. And in those Tea Party elections in 2010 and 2012, the consensus was that Republicans basically gave up seats that they could have won, especially in the Senate, because they nominated candidates that were out of the mainstream. And so when you look at the candidacies in Maine, first Graham Plattner, then Troy Jackson, who's basically a Graham Plattner, but part of the Democratic establishment in Maine. And when you look at the Michigan primary with Abdul al-Sayed, you see places where the Democrats could put up candidates who are just simply too extreme for the electorates there. Now, that's the best case for Republicans. What worries other Republican strategists is that when you have the type of negative partisanship in the country like we have now, what's more important than the general election is actually winning the nomination, because with such enthusiasm behind the Democrats, as we've seen in the past year and a half of elections, a lot of these Democrats might just show up and pull the lever for anyone with a D next to their name, regardless of whether they're extreme or not. So Republicans have to be able to define these candidates as beyond the pale, as beyond the mainstream in places like Michigan, if they're going to have any chance of holding on to either the Senate or the House.
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6: You know, I asked about the red alarm bells and the sirens in the White House, Leslie. What about inside Democratic circles on some of these races?
7: On some of these races, you know, I'm always honest with you guys, there are some alarm bells. There is concern about not only electability, but also there's concern about lack of appeal. I'm kind of surprised at the kind of numbers we're seeing in the predicting markets out there. Some people say they're very concerned also because she really hasn't been properly vetted, and we really needed to learn our lesson after what happened with Graham Plattner in Maine. Also, when you just look like throughout the country, I would have to say the bottom line is, and I've said this before, it's not democratic socialism. And I'm not saying it's not democratic. Somebody says I'm a democratic socialist, but it's the message. And that message is resonating. And that's why you're having the enthusiasm for Democrats, because that message of affordability. We want to make health care affordable. We want education to be affordable. You know, we want to focus money here and not send money to foreign governments. We don't want more wars. We want less wars. Let's get out of these wars. These are messages that resonate, and not just with Democrats, whether they're moderate or whether they're left-leaning. And then further, some of these messages or some of these candidates, these Democratic Socialist candidates, they're going to do well in certain areas. We see that with Mamdani in New York as mayor. It's not going to win everywhere. The majority of people running are not Democratic Socialist candidates, but they are successful in some areas. And it's funny, last thing that Matthew said, Tea Party, I got in trouble on air. Somebody got mad at me on the Republican side. I would say, who? You can't compare. I can compare with this. When the Tea Party was coming to power, people were like, oh, God, they're taking over the Republican Party. There's going to be a split in the party. There's going to be a feud. Well, there was to a degree. But then what happened? They united. And now you say Tea Party who? People go, yeah, Rand Paul. You don't really see that, or the Tea Party agenda, if you will. Sometimes they give the rest of the moderate Republicans or mainstream Republicans a run for their money when it comes down to votes in the House or in the Senate. And I think we'll see the same kind of a future between Democratic Socialist and moderate Democrats.
6: Well, let me just push back just a little bit, because the Tea Party list of a policy agenda had to do with cutting back spending, about talking about the national debt, about making sure, another thing was term limits, things that mainstream conservatives could get their head around. They just didn't know the tactics that the Tea Party was using to get those policy agenda items out. The Democratic Socialist agenda, Leslie, is not your average practical Democrat's agenda. So if you link those two things together, there's still a difference, a pretty big chasm between policy items.
7: some of the policy items. But when it comes down to the bread and butter issues, which are really the kitchen table issues, which are really what most voters care about, especially in the majority, the working class, you know, middle class of America, that's where, you know, look, there. I have Republican friends that would love Medicare for all. They don't like paying, and I'm sorry to say this, Anthem Blue Cross or Blue Cross Blue Shield or Aetna or Cigna or whatever, you know, hundreds or thousands of dollars a month if their employer does not provide insurance or doesn't pay for it 100%.
6: Kill the Senate, no prisons, open the borders. I mean, like, you can go down the list.
7: That's crazy.
6: That's my point. Yeah, that's my point. And listen, you're talking about election prognosticating. Nate Silver out with his forecast model for the November midterms has Texas leaning Democrat, the James Tallarico race, against Ken Paxton, who beat John Cornyn, the incumbent, in the primary, and 63% chance that Democrats win the Senate. That's, I mean, Matthew, that's like cataclysmic, and he puts the House at like 90%. Now, we've seen all of the things about the big red wave that was going to happen, and it didn't transpire. This could be the reverse of that early, but that those prognosticators have to be sending an alarm bell.
8: Well, there's certainly a lot of reasons for Republicans to be worried, Brett. The president's approval is in the low 40s, high 30s. It's almost indistinguishable from where President George W. Bush's approval was in the August of 2006. And the 2006 election was the thumping, as President Trump took it, President Bush put it, rather. And the Democrats won both the House and the Senate. And so you see this pattern in presidencies. In the sixth year of a presidency, the opposition makes great gains. And that's what's going up against the Republicans this time in the 10th year of the Trump era. Of course, Trump's two terms were interrupted by the Biden term. So what's the sixth year for most presidents is the 10th year for Donald Trump.
6: Yeah.
8: I would say that the messaging, though, on Medicare for All, on abolish ICE, on the Green New Deal, and on some of the structural reforms to the Constitution, those are places where Republicans can not only consolidate their base by defining the issues, but also reach into independents and Democrats. You look at the closeness of Al-Sayed's victory in Michigan. And I think you can see that there's still deep reluctance to vote for a candidate who espouses his beliefs and has his associations. And I think that's the problem for Democrats nationally. The hope for the president is that the same polls that showed Al-Sayed running away with the primary, and he ended up winning a very close election, that will be replicated in the results in November. And so the polls that are affecting Nate Silver's model showing Texas going blue, in reality, the partisan lean of that state is going to come home. At the end of the day, though, it means this is going to be a nail biter all the way through November.
6: Once again, maybe so. Finally, Jared, the story that got a lot of attention was the first reported by the Washington Post that the president snuck off Air Force One because of a assassination plot, perhaps, that was thwarted, not thwarted, but acknowledged that they had threats from Iran on his flight home from Turkey, and that he left Air Force One via a catering truck and took a different plane home. How's that being taken over there, most importantly in the White House press room?
9: Well, it's like a John Le Carré novel, this plot line with getting the president out through this catering truck. A couple of things that I'm struck by with this story. First is that there's not been a denial from the White House about the Washington Post reporting. They haven't said this isn't true. They have defended the use of both Air Force One aircraft used on that trip, have talked about doing what is necessary to protect the president, but have not really pushed back on the substance of that reporting that this incident happened. It obviously shows that there was a significant concern from the Secret Service, from other agencies about this Iranian threat and what it might mean for the president to go to such lengths that are pretty unprecedented outside of sending a president to a combat zone. But it is raising questions as well about how this was communicated, that the White House press pool traveling with the president was told absolutely nothing. Even a limited number of reporters weren't told about this. It was not disclosed to the American public at any point prior to this report in the Washington Post. And so that, again, I think is going to raise questions about the transparency and perhaps the relationship between the press room and the White House.
6: All right, we'll follow it all. Panel, thanks so much. That'll do it for this week. You can hear more of this series at foxnewspodcast.com or wherever you get your podcast. Be sure to leave a rating and a review. We want to hear from you. For Leslie, Matthew, and Jared, I'm Brett Baer. We'll see you next time.
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13: Getting weaker a bit. I'm Paul Stevens, Fox News. Lala now downgraded back to a tropical storm, but Hawaii is still being blasted by strong winds and heavy rain. Fox Weather's hurricane specialist Brian Norcross.
14: Finally, Lala is letting up on the big island of Hawaii that's out here well south of Honolulu, although they are going to get strong winds today. The track just missed the bottom of the big island. 70-mile-an-hour winds now. Anything less than 75, it's a tropical storm, not a hurricane anymore. And the threat is up here in Maui and Molokai and in Lanai. That's where it is now, moving toward Honolulu later in the day. Heavy rain on Maui and Molokai and more to come. And then Oahu is next in line. But the storm will be weakening some by the time it gets there.
13: And at least one person has been killed so far. Almost 70% of the Big Island has reportedly lost power because of those strong winds. Heavy rain triggering massive flooding in Indiana, where at least six people have been killed, several others missing. Fox Weather's Adam Klotz.
15: So it has been relentless over the course of the entire week, and it took a couple of days for all of that water to funnel down into some of the streams and rivers. The White River runs through Indianapolis, and you're seeing some major to moderate flood stages there as all of that water tries to rush down in a very small area. That is why the flooding is happening along the rivers. Now, the good news is some of that rain beginning to die down a little bit. Still a risk of some showers. You're seeing them beginning to move in Indiana right now. The heaviest rain has actually moved a little farther off towards the east, and you're going to get dry days by the time you get into Monday and Tuesday. The risk of flooding today does shift towards the east. You're looking more like the Appalachian Mountains as you're wringing up some of that moisture that continues to move its way across the Midwest.
13: That's Fox Weather's Adam Klotz. Hundreds already evacuated from their homes. FEMA already approving an emergency declaration for Indiana to provide federal disaster assistance. 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
13: A popular New Jersey beach town taking new steps to curb teen chaos. Cape May approving an 8 p.m. beach curfew and a 10:30 p.m. citywide curfew for unaccompanied minors. Backpacks and other bags now banned from the beaches. The mayor there saying the goal is to prevent Cape May from becoming an after-party destination as nearby shore towns adopt similar new rules. Shootings breaking out across several states this weekend.
28: In Kentucky, 5 people were shot, including one who was killed when at least 13 gunshots rang out in a Lexington park last night. No arrests have been made so far. Meanwhile, in Chicago, a mass shooting left 4 injured, 2 critically, after a car pulled up beside a group walking along a sidewalk in the city's south side. This incident is also under investigation. And in Virginia, a 19-year-old Cameron Harris has been arrested in connection with the shooting that rocked Virginia State University yesterday morning. Police say 5 people were shot. 1 victim is in critical condition. Police believe there are multiple suspects.
13: And that's Fox's Chanley Painter. No announced motive by police for the shooting at Virginia State. 30 lions and tigers rescued from a closed zoo in Argentina now going to a wildlife sanctuaries all around the globe. The big cats spending years, officials say, in cramped concrete cages before they were finally rescued. Half are set to go to a sanctuary in South America. The other 15 headed to Colorado. Organizers now calling this one of the world's biggest ever relocations of captive cats. And an enormous statue of the Virgin Mary towering 182 feet tall was inaugurated on Saturday in the small Polish village that's home to less than 150 people. Many more, it says here, traveled there to celebrate the consecration of the monument, believed to be the tallest statue of the Virgin Mary in Europe. I'm Paul Stevens. This is Fox News.
17: 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Now your local forecast from the Hanson Paving Weather Center.
29: Daytime highs approaching 80 today. Under mainly sunny skies, northwesterly winds 8 to 15 miles per hour. Clear skies tonight, lows level off around 55. Lots of sunshine tomorrow. Slight chance of thunderstorms. Highs level off around 83. I'm staff meteorologist Paul Frombly on KNSI. Right now, it's 73 degrees.
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32: New rulings in Alex Murdoch's murder retrial, and a shocking surrogacy battle takes a new turn. Criminal defense attorney Donna Rotuno breaks down the biggest cases capturing the nation's attention. Plus, we'll ask Clay Travis about his WNBA proposal and whether the embattled league will answer the question, what is a woman?
33: Every day these women put their on the line. I will always stand by them. Everybody else can go to hell.
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28: Hello from Fox News in Washington. We begin with a look at some of today's top stories. Hurricane Lala hitting Hawaii's Big Island with strong winds and heavy rains, leaving more than 89,000 households without power. At least one person has died, and authorities now fear those heavy rains could trigger life-threatening mudslides. In the Midwest, severe storms have caused major flooding in several states, including Indiana, where at least five people have died and where the rain is expected to continue throughout the day. President Trump has approved an emergency declaration, now freeing up federal aid money. And Supreme Court Chief Justice John Roberts has set Tuesday as the deadline for plaintiffs to respond to the Trump administration's emergency request to lift a lower court injunction and to allow construction to continue on the White House ballroom project. That is just one of the legal cases that we will talk with Attorney General Todd Blanch about in just a moment. But first, Fox News correspondent Alex Hogan is at the White House. Hello, Alex.
1: Good morning, Shannon. According to the FBI, violent crime in 2025 plummeted to its biggest one-year drop on record. President Trump is in Bedminster, New Jersey this weekend at his golf course, although he started the weekend pointing to these new numbers.
2: We achieved the single largest reduction in violent crime in American history. I just want to thank all of the people in this room.
1: President Trump praising law enforcement at the Nassau County Police Academy Friday, while joined by Attorney General Todd Blanch and FBI Director Kash Patel. Well, Trump also took aim at Democrats.
2: We call them Democrats now because their policies are so dumb. Fighting to defund the police.
1: According to the FBI, from 2024 to 2025, violent crime decreased by about 9%. Homicides decreased by 18%, dropping to a 20-year low. Rape decreased by more than 7%, and robbery went down 18%. At the event, the president also addressed the conflict in Iran. It comes amid new scrutiny over the USS Abraham Lincoln. The aircraft carrier's nine-month deployment includes more than 6 months at sea without a port call, with reports of low supplies and deteriorating mental health on board.
2: No. Not nearly long enough.
1: Thank Democrats now slamming Trump over that comment.
3: He's going to spend his weekend at his luxury golf course, not thinking one bit about the troops who he's put in harm's way for a war of choice that he and Hegseth are losing.
1: Meantime, here at home, several high-profile cases moving forward this week. A former official at the Southern Poverty Law Center arrested. Heidi Barrich faces charges of conspiracy to commit wire fraud, conspiracy to submit false statements to a bank, and conspiracy to commit money laundering. According to prosecutors, more than $4 million in donor funds were secretly funneled to people connected to extremist groups, including through paid informants. The SPLC denies wrongdoing and calls this case politically motivated. In another separate case Friday, Dr. Anthony Fauci declined a request to appear before a second Senate panel after the Homeland Security Committee voted to hold him in contempt. During his hearing in July, Dr. Anthony Fauci invoked the Fifth Amendment more than 100 times. Shannon.
28: All right, Alex Hogan reporting from the White House. Alex, thank you very much. So joining us now, newly confirmed U.S. Attorney General Todd Blanch. Good to have you with us today.
4: Thank you. Good to be here.
28: We'll try to get to some of those legal issues, but first I want to play something the president said about you Friday. He's clearly a big fan. Here's what he said.
2: He's got a shot at being the greatest ever. If he remains tough and strong, he'll never change. Are you going to change your ways? I don't think so. If he doesn't change his ways, he's going to go down as the best.
28: So, you know, this is what critics say. You were his personal attorney. You guys have been through the trenches and a lot of things, but now you're the attorney general. So how will you break with the president if you see things legally differently than he does?
4: I mean, the president loves disagreement, he wants to get counsel from all of his leaders. That is just that, counsel. It doesn't mean you're just saying yes to him. And what he and I share the exact same goals for this country. When it comes to the Department of Justice, it's restoring the rule of law to this country, combating crime, and that's what we saw. We were in Long Island together, celebrating, really. And we have a lot more work to do, but celebrating the most historic drop in violent crime since they started keeping the stat. And so we have a lot of good things happening at the Department of Justice, and I'm excited to really get going over the next several months and continuing to do the job.
28: And you feel like you'll be able to tell him no if your legal analysis disagrees with where he wants you to go?
4: I think he would expect me to tell him no. It's not whether I feel like I could. I think that the president, there's a misnomer about President Trump, which is that he calls me up, wakes up in the morning, calls me up and says, you know, Todd, go prosecute this. That's absolutely not the case. President Trump, and he truths about this. He talks to the American people about this. He wants a Department of Justice. He wants law enforcement out there arresting bad guys and making, you know, clean, like we did in D.C., like we've done in Memphis, where we're really cleaning up the streets and making our communities safe, letting our kids go to school without fear, letting folks go to restaurants without worrying about getting mugged. And so he and I share the same vision for this country. And if he and I have disagreements or if there's something that he has questions about legally, that it's my job to talk to him about those issues, which I have done for many years and I will continue to do.
0: Okay, let's talk about one of the hurdles you had to get past, not only with Democrats, but with Republicans, to get to where you are now, officially confirmed. It had to do with this anti-weaponization fund. All of this stemming from a settlement over an IRS contractor leaking the president's tax records. You have said that fund is no more. It's going away. But there are objections from Democrats who don't believe it's actually dead. Here is Senator Adam Schiff.
5: He refused to put that in writing. He refused to put that under oath. And of course, that raises profound questions, given what we already know, and that is they have used Justice Department funds to pay off the president's cronies.
0: Is there any scenario in which that particular fund revives, survives? There are legal challenges as well, I know, still pending on that. Any scenario in which it comes back? Or what do you say to Democrats who say, well, there are other funds and other measures within DOJ you're using to do the same thing?
4: No, I mean, the fund is dead, or whatever word you want to use. It never started. So it's not as if the fund is coming back. It's the fund never started. And Senator Schiff is not being honest. He's not being honest with the American people, and he knows it. So he knows that I have said under oath. He knows that I have put it in writing. He knows that I have said publicly repeatedly, President Trump said during the cabinet meeting that he understood it was dead. Now, here's the difference between this rhetoric around the fund and the truth. The truth of the matter is President Trump has said for many years that he believes that the Justice Department was weaponized against a lot of Americans, not just January Sixers, but a lot of Americans that had the Justice Department used against them, and it really hurt them financially. He's talked about that on the campaign trail and up to this very recently. He will not stop saying that. And guess what? I agree with him. The Department of Justice over the last several years was weaponized against some people, but we are not using the anti-weaponization fund to compensate. To the extent that anybody in this country feels that a tort has been committed against them by the government, they can sue, and that's what Democrats said all along. They said, why can't you just let anybody sue the way the law allows, and that's what we're doing.
0: What about the contours of protection for the president, his sons, and the Trump Organization with respect to IRS audits? Can you clarify what remains intact from that?
4: So, and by the way, let's not forget the reason for this lawsuit is that the president, his family, multiple people within the Trump Organization had their tax records literally just shared with a lot of people and used against them. And so that's a horrible wrong that was committed against the president and many others. And by the way, nobody gets a dime. He did not get a dime. His kids don't get a dime. The Trump org does not get a dime from this settlement. But what we did do and what remains the case is that any existing audits, any audits are no longer. Moving forward, there is no protection. Okay. So anything that the president files or that Trump org files going forward, that has nothing to do with it. And also is only for the people named in the plaintiffs named in the lawsuit.
0: Okay.
4: Again, a lot of rhetoric around that was I think used by Democrats to come after me and to come after the president. But that's different than what is actually true.
0: Okay, I want to get to executive privilege because there's a new Office of Legal Counsel opinion on this saying that conversations or communications between the president and private advisors under certain circumstances will be protected. Democrats, including Congressman Robert Garcia, say it's a smokescreen. Here's what he said.
6: Imagine now any investigation that Democrats are trying to move forward, subpoenas, Todd Blanche coming back and saying, actually, we're going to say this is we're going to use executive privilege and not release these documents. So this is about hiding corruption. It's about allowing the president to do whatever he wants to do.
0: He calls it illegal, unconstitutional. He says courts are going to strike it down.
4: Well, by the way, it is a new legal opinion that we issue, but it was just clarifying existing OLC opinions on this issue. And certain circumstances have to indeed exist. But we have to let a president feel like he can have frank conversations with individuals and get honest feedback about running this country without the risk of it being used by him and others, like what you just heard, in a way that's inappropriate. And so this wasn't any novel legal concept. This wasn't us pushing the law beyond where it already was. It's just saying to make it crystal clear, as the Supreme Court has said, that a president has a right to have clear legal counsel from his advisors. And whether that advisor is getting paid by the federal government isn't the only condition that matters. So just because you're not getting paid, if you're providing the right type of advice, there are circumstances when it should absolutely be privileged. And this was not some new legal theory like some on the left are saying. It was just an expansion and kind of a clarification of existing legal concepts.
0: All right, speaking of the Supreme Court, you all now have an emergency petition there regarding construction on the White House ballroom complex. The 2-1 decision from the D.C. Circuit against you guys, the majority wrote, the two judges there, this ruling doesn't necessarily mean that defendants may not ultimately construct the ballroom. What it does mean is that the defendants may not do so during the district court's expeditious litigation without securing Congress's authorization as the Constitution and laws require. Why not just go to Congress?
4: Well, as we talked about, and as we just put in a brief to the Supreme Court earlier this week, we don't believe we have to go to Congress. We believe Congress has already given us the authority to do what we're doing. Many presidents have done a tremendous amount of work to the White House, as they should, and Congress has authorized them to do so. And so we have a fundamental disagreement with those two judges, as we have told the Supreme Court earlier this week, and we'll see. The Supreme Court has briefing established that'll last over the next week or two, and we'll go from there. But President Trump has said for many months now, almost a year, that he has the authority to do this, and he said that because he absolutely does have the authority to do this, and we're hopeful that the Supreme Court recognizes that, and so that we can get the ballroom finished as soon as possible. Remember, yes, it is a ballroom, but it's also a meaningful upgrade and necessary part of the security of this city and the security of the president and his family. And so it's not just about a place for world leaders to come and have dinner. It's also about making sure the president, his family, guests, world leaders are safe when they're in the city.
0: Okay, before you go too, I want to ask you about Anthony Fauci. The Senate Homeland Security Committee on party lines sent over a referral to DOJ about potential contempt charges. Can you give us any timeline or idea on how that may play out?
4: We get referrals a lot, and so we did get the referral from the committee, and we're handling that case like as every American should expect, which is we're looking at it, and we're going to do everything we can. If it needs an investigation and it should be investigated, we will absolutely do that. We can't obviously comment. I know you're not asking me to on ongoing investigations, but yes, we did get the referral from the Senate.
0: Well, I've got a lot more here. We wish you could stay the full hour because there's a lot more to get to, but we appreciate your time. Thank you very much.
4: Absolutely. I would love to come back. Thank
0: you. Please do. Okay, Congresswoman Alexandria Ocasio-Cortez downplaying woke one. As Republicans say, woke two is even worse. So how will Democrats socialists fare in critical primary elections this week? Our Sunday panel previews that next.

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10: Seems like a very logical choice. And this is the reality. So they're going to snatch potentially victory from the defeat from the jaws of victory in 2026, and they are now wrestling with this reality, and that's where they are.
11: Well, and Josh, you wrote on this week. You say the headline here is woke 2.0, because we're talking about all these new ideas that Reince mentioned, trades identity politics for Israel bashing. You say bashing Israel and a tolerance for anti-Semitism wasn't really part of the woke equation in the first iteration of the left social justice activism. It is now a litmus test in this new era with major implications for American Jews.
12: Yeah, look, woke 1.0, first of all, has not been rebuked by AOC. She said it was crazy, but there has not been a reckoning of what was crazy. Do you support a lot of the policies Reince was talking about? Defund the police is part of the DSA platform. These same issues that were part of woke 1.0, part of the DSA platform. So they haven't confronted the issues and the substance. But the more worrisome sign, I think, for woke 2.0 is that anti-Israel extremism and a hate or a tolerance of anti-Semitism has been part of the mix. And you're seeing candidates. I think the other big difference is, you know, in WOC 1.0, 2018, you had AOC winning her primary, but there weren't a whole lot of socialist candidates running for major office. Now you're seeing them coming out of the woodwork, and you're seeing people who have radical views on America, radical views on Israel, and also embracing a lot of the WOC 1.0 views as well, that are running for office in New York, Colorado, Pennsylvania, and across the country, like even including, you know, Wisconsin was a close call, but that was a real example of how bad it got.
11: Are already holding office, and some of the more progressive folks within operating within the Democrat label say that they want the party to try to stop trying to get rid of them, that they want to go even more progressive. Here is Congresswoman Rashida Tlaib.
13: We're showing them no matter how much they try to close the door and Trump might try to cancel us, we ain't going nowhere. We're never going to go anywhere. If anything, you're pissing us off more.
11: Okay, Juan, that's a conversation within your party.
14: No, it's not. I mean, she's
11: having it right there.
14: No, I think there are elements within the Republican Party. Republicans had an insurrection. Okay, tried to overthrow the government.
11: We can talk about that, but right now.
14: I was trying to say to you that that's an element of that what you just played is someone having an expression of her feelings, and she's a legitimate elected official, so she should have her say. But I think what we're going through here is, one, what Alexandria Ocasio-Cortez said was that it was crazy but fruitful. And remember, we're going back to the time of Black Lives Matter and George Floyd being killed by a policeman. And you have had real conversations about police reform subsequently. But what we are experiencing now is Republicans want to talk about trans athletes. They want to talk about defund the police, which obviously has just not become real anywhere. Because they have an unpopular president. I think Fox News has him at 39%, so 60% of the country thinks this is a failed presidency. And we have a very unpopular war. So this is what they want to get away from. They want people to talk about DSA and radical ideas. By the way, you said the idea of America. Boy, that's so wrong,
15: they
14: right?
15: See America through Democrats, a lens of grievance.
14: You cannot claim the American idea. Oh, Democrats are right with you.
11: But you're talking about getting rid of SCOTUS, the presidency, the borders, all of that stuff. I mean, you guys are having that conversation.
14: Look, as I say, the Republicans had an insurrection. Okay. They tried to overthrow the government. But the reality is, in political terms, look at this. There was a poll this week that said, for example, on Troy Jackson in Maine, it said, what's your problem with Jackson? What, 55%? 43% said Jackson is too close to DSA, to the radicals, right? But what about Susan Collins? 55% said Susan Collins is too close to Trump.
11: Okay, so since you're getting the polls, let's get into some more of those, because we have these in Michigan as well, Mary Catherine, and you can weigh in on the woke thing too. But in Michigan, we have Mike Rogers up over Abdul El Sayed by 4 points overall. Independents like Rogers by 5 points. That may be a difference from him. The polling there said, though, versus is El Sayed too extreme? More people are worried about that in Michigan than they are about Rogers being close to Trump.
16: Right. I think the framing of all of these races ends up being, is it going to be a referendum on Trump and the economy, or is it going to be a referendum on the Democratic Socialist weirdo on the other side of the ticket, right? And people look at particularly the trans athletes issue as an easy issue for Democrats to prove they're going to be normal, because a lot of voters say, are you going to do this to us again? The discussion of woke 0.0 implies a woke 2.0, and it's a software update I am not interested in. And it's arguably more militant than the last one because of the anti-Israel part of it, because of the Democratic Socialist revolutionary part of it, and voters want that answer. And so if you're unable to say these things were bad about this, and I'm going to move off, for instance, an 80-20 issue like trans athletes in women's sports, which Seth Moulton, the only Democrat who backed off of it, had to apologize for, woke 1.0 ain't even done yet, as the voters are seeing it in some of these places. And that's what Democrats must contend with, which is the balance for the Trump question.
11: Okay, you guys are very thoroughly warmed up, so do not go anywhere, because we have a lot more to talk about. We're going to dig into efforts to end the conflict in Iran. But before that, huge developments in several high-profile cases as Luigi Mangione admits to gunning down UnitedHealthcare CEO Brian Thompson and Alex Murdaugh gets a new murder trial in South Carolina. Attorney Donna Rotunno on what happens next in those cases.

0: I'm Gianna Gelosi with your Fox True Crime Minute. Oregon investigators are raising new concerns over how Astrid Bridges died over 30 years ago. Back on July 2, 1993, first responders went to Bridges' home in Gresham after Astrid's husband, John, found her unresponsive outside. Police ruled Astrid's death accidental. She was 45 years old. Investigators say, though, the story sounded familiar. 20 years prior, in July of 1976, John Bridges called Louisville police, saying he found his first wife, Joyce, unresponsive in their home. Joyce Bridges was exhumed in 2015 for an autopsy, and her death was ruled a homicide. Earlier this summer, back in Oregon, the medical examiner re-examined Astrid.
1: This is The Ox, and I'm on the road for you all year. Hear live broadcasts from the state capitol in St. Paul, Las Vegas, Washington, D.C., and beyond, bringing you expert analysis from the field on America's issues and the Trump administration from the newsmakers themselves. Ox Across America title sponsors are Mike Bryant with Bradshaw Bryant Law Office and Coyles Flags and Flagpoles, also brought to you by Bob Abel, RCA Real Estate and Eastgate Business Center, and Farm Right of Sauk Rapids throughout all of 2025 on KNSI.
2: Fox News, I'm Ann Carrick. The 60-day ceasefire between the U.S. and Iran expires tomorrow. Iran says the U.S. violated the ceasefire. No peace deal is in place. Fox's Madeline Rivera.
3: The U.S., though, says this was all instigated by Iran when it started hitting ships transiting through the Strait of Hormuz. The president then strongly claimed in the beginning of July that the ceasefire was over, which was then followed by those strikes.
2: Another oil tanker says it was attacked in the Strait of Hormuz on Friday. Hawaii and Indiana both dealing with deadly flooding. Tropical storm Lala dumping as much as 2 feet of rain on the island, 3 feet in some areas, and winds knocking out power to 70% of the Big Island. One person confirmed dead. Areas of Indiana receiving more than 11 inches of rain in 2 days, pushing rivers to record levels. At least six dead, including a four-year-old boy. 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
4: 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Now your local forecast from the Hanson Paving Weather Center.
5: High temperatures reach up to 80 this afternoon under mainly clear skies. Winds out of the northwest, 8 to 15 miles per hour. Lows dip down to about 55 tonight. Clear skies. Mainly clear skies tomorrow. Slight chance of thunderstorms. Daytime highs approaching 83. I'm staff meteorologist Paul Trombley on KNSI. Currently 75.
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12: I think it's the right move.
13: So one of the wins for the prosecution was that Murdaugh's 2023 testimony, that earlier case, will be admissible. How big of a win is that for prosecution?
12: It's a huge win. And what the judge did say was it's admissible given the way the evidence comes in the case. So I'm assuming that what will happen is if the prosecutors intend to actually use it once trial is happening, the judge will make more specific rulings depending on the way in which they want to use it. But remember, the prosecutors are in an interesting position here because throughout his testimony, Alex Murdaugh continued to deny any involvement in this. So, you know, using it as a double-edged sword. They can use it to talk about the things that help them, but it also hurts that you have a defendant who's now saying, I didn't do this, and the prosecution would be admitting that in their case in chief. So that's a little contradictory to the ultimate goal.
13: All right, we're going to track that. Judge says it's starting one way or the other in April of 2027. I want to ask you about this case that's playing out now in Texas. McKenna West is a 28-year-old woman, a nurse, a mother herself, who agreed to be a surrogate for a couple. Their contract said if there was a significant fetal anomaly that there could be a termination of the pregnancy. Apparently about 20 weeks there was a heart issue detected, and the parents said they wanted to move forward with termination. Now, I talked to a representative for the parents who said they never threatened her, that she, by their telling of the story, agreed to a termination, got it scheduled, and then kept delaying it, rescheduling it, until it got to a point where the parents realized she's going to go through with this pregnancy. I'm told that they texted her, we're not going to try to force this termination, but she went to Texas saying she was worried that she would have to undergo an abortion. So the baby has been born, undergoing treatment there now, but this has become a big debate now about surrogacy, about these contracts. Parents have custody for now, the baby's getting medical treatment, but what's your take on the conversation this has sparked?
12: Well, this just sparks so many legal issues and contractual issues. And no matter what you feel about abortion and surrogacy and all these things, you have to remove that from the thought process here. This is true contractual law, and whether or not she violated her contract. Because remember, in a surrogacy situation, she is the vessel for carrying a child that is not hers. So you have to look at who has the rights. The contractual rights, I think, are very clear. The parents really were the ones that got to make that decision. But now the baby is here. So you have to say, well, what's the remedy? What are the damages? How do you even qualify these things? So in terms of contractual law 101, there's no doubt she violated the contract because it was the parents' decision whether you would have agreed with that decision or not. Now all we can hope is that this child gets the medical care that he needs and hopefully can live a full life.
13: Yeah, and I'm told that that's what's happening now. The parents are following the medical advice of the doctors there in Texas. Again, the representative tells me they don't have any plans to go after her legally. They just wanted to make sure that they had custody of the child and could make decisions about his care moving forward. We've heard her side of the story, too, that she was very afraid that she would be forced into an abortion. So we're going to track that case along with these other two we talked about today. Donna, thank you very much.
12: Thank you, Shannon.
13: All right, be sure to check out Fox's Crime and Justice with Donna Rotunno wherever you like to get your podcasts. All right, up next, new economic data revealing how Americans are feeling about their personal financial situation. Charles Payne of Fox Business joins us to break it down in real terms we can understand and to look at how the conflict in Iran is impacting the bigger economic picture.

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8: This is the Ox, headed across America for you all year. 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
12: They can buy with an hour's pay actually fell. Charles, this is something I talked about with Kevin Hassett last week, but how do you think the reality of this is playing out in everyday life for folks?
13: You know, it's interesting, Shannon, because often we'll talk about the American consumer, the American this. There really is no such thing as one proxy, right? So if you look, for instance, at wages, the wage dynamic in this country kind of reflects what's happening with the job dynamic. And we've got this sort of blue-collar boom going on right now. It's reflected in manufacturing jobs, electrician jobs, carpenter jobs, this labs jobs report, even manufacturing, construction.

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7: You may not be able to tell, but that could be the happiest sound on earth. It's a husky dog rolling in a kiddie pool filled with ice in Arizona during triple-digit temperatures. Heidi's Village is a pet adoption center in Phoenix, and for one day every summer, they pour hundreds of pounds of ice into small pools and let the doggos get wild. Heidi spokesperson Dana Close says a maker of packaged ice really came through.
8: We actually had this accidentally happen a few years ago when there was a power outage. Ready Ice was generous enough to call us and say, hey, we'll bring you a bunch of ice. Let's cool these animals down. And so we said yes.
7: Now, every year, dogs get to roll in, chomp on, and enjoy ice.
8: Everybody, honestly, during a power outage had such a good time that we're like, let's make this an annual event. And they have been very generous and continue to comply. So every summer, on one of the hotter days, we always plan an ice day.
7: Take pause. Jill Nato, Fox News.
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9: He just may be the most successful music composer ever. Sir Paul McCartney talks about how he wrote a song for a movie, which has become one of his most popular songs to perform live.
10: Say, live and let die.
11: I thought, live and let die, it's not the easiest title around. But I thought of the obvious thing, the original expression being live and let live. But I enjoyed writing it. I read the book, I think, on the Saturday, the Ian Fleming original book, rather than look at a film script, so that I'd get my take on it or my feel for it. And then on the Sunday, I sat down at the piano and came quite quickly. I wrote the song. And Linda wrote the little middle bit, which is like a little reggae bit. What does it matter to you? You got a chance to get it. And that was it.
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12: And we've done so much to grow the game over the course of the last 3 years. And it's just like, we keep kicking ourselves when we're down. And that stinks. Like, we've done so much work. This is the 30th year of the WNBA. We're at a great spot. You know, the talent level is as high as it's ever been. Viewership is as high as it's ever been. Every arena selling out. That's not just for us. That's for teams across the league.
2: That is WNBA star Caitlin Clark back in July talking about her hopes that people could focus on the positive things happening within the WNBA. But in more recent days, the league has found itself squarely in the middle of debates about aggressive play and about whether trans athletes are eligible to join the WNBA. Joining us now, Fox News contributor Clay Travis. Great to see you this morning, Clay.
13: Great to see you as well, Shannon. And yes, the WNBA just seems to not be able to get out of its way.
2: Well, here's the thing. Wall Street Journal points out attendance for the 30-year-old league is at an all-time high. Viewership up 15% from last year. And its 15 teams feature a growing stable of household names led by Indiana Fever star Caitlin Clark. So that sounds like a great backdrop for leveraging this growth into more ticket sales, more fans. Are they missing the mark?
13: Yes, they are. And I would actually go back to past years of history when you've had someone new. Caitlin Clark is the goose that laid the golden egg for the WNBA. And you see the numbers reflecting very positively for her. But if you go back and you look at what happened when Venus and Serena Williams joined the Women's Tennis Association, everybody got in line. She looked different. Both of those women did than the typical players. Think about Tiger Woods when he came to the PGA. As a little bit of a maybe a speed bump, but then everybody got in line. Everybody made way more money. The entire organization welcomed him. And I'll give you another one. Ronda Rousey in the UFC. Mm-hmm. Shannon, I bought UFC pay-per-view fights to watch Ronda Rousey fight. I didn't care about the women's UFC at all before her. Most of these leagues, the WTA, the PGA, the UFC, they've all embraced these gifts in a way that the WNBA, frankly, has been unable to do. And I think it's unfortunate because Caitlin Clark has certainly shined a spotlight we've never seen before on the WNBA.
2: Well, and you've got these two former NBA players saying that they're going to declare for the draft. And there are a number of people within the league who say this is a stunt. The WNBA had a meeting this week, and a spokesperson for the league came out and said this: there are no immediate immediate eligibility matters affecting the WNBA, and we strongly denounce the bad faith efforts to use these topics to demean or marginalize others. And we find out the collective bargaining agreement says women can play in the league, but it doesn't define women beyond that. I mean, if players at some point are the ones calling the shots in this collective bargaining agreement, are they going to now face this very public decision for some of them about whether they will vote to allow trans athletes to play alongside them?
13: Yeah, players, coaches, and owners have all said men identifying as women should be welcomed in the league, which Enos Kanter-Freedom and Royce White are calling out by declaring for the WNBA draft. Shannon, it's the WNBA, the Women's National Basketball Association. All they have to do is adopt the same standards as the Women's Tennis Association, the NCAA, the Olympics, and test one time to prove that it's all women. If it's not the WNBA, then it becomes a unisex league. Here's a fact for you from a pure economic perspective. The G League, which is the minor league of the NBA, the average player makes $45,000 a year. The average WNBA player makes $500,000 a year. There's a lot of people watching us right now that would raise their right hand, Shannon, and say, I identify as a man or a woman. If identifying as a different gender got you 10 times the salary, this is why the WNBA is in crisis. The fact that they can have a meeting with all their league leaders and they can't come up with a basic definition of a woman. Maybe we need to go back to Kindergarten Cop, Shannon, if people remember that Arnold Schwarzenegger movie where little kindergartners could tell us, well, who is a boy and who is a girl.
2: Yeah, we won't play that clip, but they use the anatomically correct language
13: that
2: for that.
13: That is accurate.
2: Okay, yes. So a story that just about anybody could agree is a feel-good story is I got to ask you about Joshua Baez last night. Called up to the bigs. His first time in the bigs, he hits three home runs, making history. Fantastic. I loved watching his family. I mean, he had a ton of them there. Can you imagine showing up for your major league debut and this happens?
13: No, I cannot imagine. I'm sure your husband, Sheldon, who is a major league baseball fan, a lot of people know your brother-in-law, Sid Bream. Mm-hmm. I'm sure they were watching this. What I love, Shannon, was not only the family, the guys in the dugout.
2: Yes.
13: They were in disbelief as they were reacting. This is unprecedented, never happened before in the history of Major League Baseball. It felt like we were watching a real-life movie that was playing out that none of us would have believed was real if it were actually a Hollywood story.
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20: Even with a downgrade, Lala continues to lash Hawaii. I'm Ann Carrick, Fox News. Lala downgraded from hurricane to tropical storm, but it is not done. Fox Weather's Katie Byrne in Honolulu.
21: We've already seen significant impacts over on the Big Island, and in fact, there are search and rescue teams underway right now because of two homes, at least, that have been swept away because of a ton of rain. 3 feet of rain was recorded in one spot right outside of Hilo. We also know officials have confirmed one person has died in a storm-related car accident over on that island as well. Roughly 70% of customers on the Big Island don't have power right now. More than 100,000 without power across the entire state. Officials are also warning about how strong these winds will be. Not only could we see flooding, but we could see these winds pick up debris and send them flying.
20: Hundreds of people already evacuated from their homes. FEMA approved an emergency declaration for Indiana to provide federal disaster assistance. Heavy rain in Indiana is blamed for deadly flooding, and more rain is expected. At least 6 people are dead, several others missing. More from Fox Weather's Adam Klotz.
22: Some of these communities, a foot
14: of total rainfall. Still could see a little bit of rain. The ground is saturated, right? So additional rain could cause a problem. But those really big, heavy rains, hopefully those are winding down at this point. We saw plenty of rivers get up near major flood stage or moderate flood stages. They peaked, they crested, and now we're just going to kind of watch those move on downstream. Still at least some risk of some rain moving across the state of Indiana, but nothing like the last 4 or 5 days. There are still flood watches, flash flood warnings out there across central Indiana. And then most of the heavier rains actually going to move more towards the Appalachian Mountains here for your day today.
20: And in Hawaii, Governor Josh Green also declaring a state of emergency and dozens of National Guard members on standby for deployment where they have received 2 or 3 feet of rain. 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
20: The 60-day ceasefire agreement between the U.S. and Iran is set to expire with no peace deal in place. Fox's Trey Yinks reports from Tel Aviv.
25: Reports indicate very little progress on a diplomatic solution to reopen the Strait of Hormuz and address Iran's nuclear ambitions. This weekend, Iran continued attacks in the Strait. On Saturday, a bulk carrier reported being hit by an unknown projectile. A day prior, an Emirati oil vessel was also targeted. With a focus on Iran, we're also tracking the latest developments between Israel and Iran-backed Hezbollah in Lebanon. Hezbollah violated the ceasefire over the weekend, wounding 3 Israeli soldiers. This prompted Israel to launch a new round of airstrikes against targets in southern Lebanon.
20: President Trump suggested he would make the Strait of Hormuz a U.S. territory following the conflict with Iran. Iran has claimed it alone maintains and controls the waterway. President Trump announced Friday U.S. violent crime saw its largest one-year decline in decades, with murders down. Fox's Alex Hogan reports with more details.
26: According to the FBI, violent crime in 2025 plummeted to its biggest one-year drop on record. President Trump is in Bedminster, New Jersey this weekend at his golf course, although he started the weekend pointing to these new numbers.
27: We achieved the single largest reduction in violent crime in American history.
26: President Trump praising law enforcement at the Nassau County Police Academy Friday. While joined by Attorney General Todd Blanche and FBI Director Kash Patel, Trump also took aim at Democrats.
27: We call them Democrats now because their policies are so dumb. Fighting to defund the police.
26: According to the FBI, from 2024 to 2025, violent crime decreased by about 9%. Homicides decreased by 18%, dropping to a 20-year low.
20: Homeland Security Secretary Mark Wayne Mullen says daily border apprehensions are at their lowest level in more than 30 years. I'm Ann Curran, and this is Fox News.
19: 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Now your local forecast from the Hanson Paving Weather Center.
28: High temperatures reach up to 80 this afternoon under mainly clear skies. Winds out of the northwest, 8 to 15 miles per hour. Lows dip down to about 55 tonight. Clear skies. Mainly clear skies tomorrow. Slight chance of thunderstorms. Daytime highs approaching 83. I'm Staff Meteorologist Paul Trombley on KNSI. Right now, it's 76 degrees.
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0: They are the men and women of our military and first responder communities. And these are their stories. 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
1: Hello, ladies and gentlemen. Welcome to American Warrior Radio. This is your host, Ben Bueller Garcia. They say sometimes truth is stranger than fiction. Today's guest can attest to that fact. During a 25-year career as a CIA case officer, Barry Broman served on three continents. He was chief of station, once deputy chief of station, and actually ran a large paramilitary program project in Asia. As you can imagine, he found himself in some very unique situations. His latest book, Indochina Hand, Tales of a CIA Case Officer, shares 62 of these unique stories from his time serving with the Marine Corps in Vietnam to his time with the CIA. Barry Broman, welcome back to American Warrior Radio. Barry, I'd like to just sort of touch on, I really enjoyed the book, and part of the reason I enjoyed it is of those 62 chapters, some are actually very short, you know, just a couple of pages or so. So it's an easy read. I went back and looked at our past interview that we had, what, a couple of years ago, probably. And I'll never forget one of the lines you talked. So you were serving with the Marines in Vietnam, and, you know, you were approached about a certain agency that has three letters in its name. And you said, well, and I'm paraphrasing here, you can do a better job of telling the story, but you said, I'm, you know, serving in Vietnam. And the guy basically said, here's my card. Call me if you live.
3: That's right. I was approached by the agency while I was in grad school at University of Washington in 1968. I was already commissioned in the Marine Corps, but the Marines let me stay for a master's in Southeast Asian studies. And one of my profs suggested I talk to the CIA. They had a recruiter coming. I said I'd be happy to do that. I met the fellow and told him I was getting a master's. I spoke Thai. I'd been in Southeast Asia as an Associated Press photographer in Bangkok in 62. And the guy said, you know, you're the kind of guy we're looking for. And I said, wait a minute, I'm going to war. I'm in the Marine Corps, and I'm going to go on active duty pretty soon. And the guy took out his card, and he handed it to me, and he said, here's my card. If you live, call this number 6 months before you get out of the Corps. And so I survived Vietnam. I was a company commander at Camp Pendleton in 1970 and early 71. And I called the number, not expecting that he would remember me or even be there. He said, let me get your file. He came back. He said, meet me at the Coronado Hotel in San Diego Thursday at 7 o'clock, which I did. And he signed me up. I had 15 days between the Marine Corps and the CIA. That's kind of how I got into the agency.
1: Most of the stories in your latest book, Barry, deal with your time in the CIA, but there are a couple in there from your time in Vietnam. And there was two in particular that jumped out at me. And one is you describe the role of the Combined Action Marines. And I was not at all familiar with this program. Could you describe it to our listeners, please?
3: The Marine Corps had a very effective program wherein they would put a squad of Marines into a village in a semi-pacified area, and that squad would interact with the local popular forces or sort of militia, younger guys or older guys, and the Marine squad would kind of pump up their combat abilities, and they would go on patrols together. The program was very successful, very low cost, but it did cost about over 500 Marine Corps lives during the time that the program operated. And I got involved after I got out of the bush. I was 7 months on the line with the 5th Marines. And then I spent the rest of my tour as a civil affairs officer. And we dealt often with these small Marine units operating in and around the Da Nang area in South Vietnam. And they are just a bunch of great guys. And it's a program that other people should have picked up on. I think that the Marine Corps did exactly what they should have. I'm talking about the Army getting involved in something like this.
1: Ah. Well, was there ever a concern of yours that you might be working with a young man that you're training to shoot a rifle in the morning and at night he's out there planting, you know, booby traps for you or, you know, to trap to hurt you?
3: Well, of course, this is a, it was difficult. Some of these units actually had Viet Cong infiltrators in them. A good friend of mine participated. He was badly wounded just before the Tet Offensive broke out in early 68, when his little CAP unit, not far from Ley City, was overrun by the NVA, and they just happened to be saved by Hotel Company 2nd Battalion 5th Marines heading toward Ley City to reinforce, and they stopped this CAP unit being overrun. And later they found out that there was actually a VC infiltrator in that unit, but he did not survive the battle.
1: Hmm. Okay. Well, I tell you, one of the other stories that really struck me, you had a friend, and you say in the book that, you know, as far as the Vietnam lore, the combat lore, if you will, there were the two most dangerous times for someone was when they first got into a into country, and then just as they're short, you know, when they only got a week or a few days before at the end to the end of their 13-month tour. And you shared a story that ironic's not the right word, but it would have been more tragic than usual. And that involved a meeting or a meal, I guess you guys had in Da Nang. The guy's name was Mike Cadalis.
3: Yeah. This is when I was in civil affairs. Mike was one of my buddies from University of Washington. He was a NESAP, enlisted and then commissioned in the Marine Corps. And he was serving with the 7th Marines, and his tour was just about up. He came up to Da Nang to fly home. He contacted me. And so I decided to invite him into Da Nang town for a dinner, a Vietnamese dinner, with my good friend, Lieutenant Jim Jones, who was fluent in Vietnamese. So we took Mike into town to a very nice little restaurant, proceeded just to be with the only foreigners or non-Vietnamese in the restaurant. The table next to us had a bunch of older Vietnamese fellows who spoke French. I don't speak much Vietnamese, but my French was good, and I was chatting with them. And suddenly, out of nowhere, a drunken Arvin Special Forces Sergeant came up to us very disrespectfully, took out a .45 pistol, was waving it at us because we were in a Vietnamese restaurant and we weren't Vietnamese. And Jonesy was trying to talk him down. And one of the old gentlemen at the next table got up and went out. And while this guy was waving the gun around, an Arvin Special Forces officer came in with a swagger stick, hit the sergeant in the gun arm, dropped the weapon, beat him about the head and shoulders, and then other South Vietnamese soldiers came in and dragged the miscreant out. Mm. The lieutenant apologized, and Mike Cadalis, who was getting on the plane the next morning to go home, really was sweating that.
1: Well, Barry, I can tell you the worst part about that is, you know, it's bad enough to be that close and get shot, much less by someone who ostensibly was supposed to be one of our allies over there. And I think that's what struck me about the story. Barry, when we come back, I'd like to get into some of your stories about your time with the CIA. Just a great book, folks. I recommend you look it up, Indochina Hand, Tales of a CIA Case Officer. We'll be right back. You know, for over a decade now, it's been my privilege to share these important stories of those who protect us at home and abroad. 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
1: His father was a disabled Army veteran. 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

0: Welcome back to American Warrior Radio, ladies and gentlemen. This is your host, Ben Bueller Garcia. We're talking with Barry Broman. Barry had at least 30 years of service to our country, first with the United States Marine Corps. He did see combat in Vietnam, and then 25 years as a CIA case officer. Barry, as I mentioned, we had you on the show before, and I went back and I listened to the podcast for our last conversation. And correct me if I'm wrong, sir, but as I recall, you recruited 41 agents during your career. And last time we talked, you put it in baseball terms so I could understand. And you said, you know, you, when it comes to that, particularly hard target recruitments, you can't go, you know, 35-6. You got to go 41-0 because missing a recruitment like that has some bad ramifications potentially.
1: Yeah, you don't want to bat 500 as a CIA case officer, because the first time someone says no, and he's an official in the country you're serving, and he reports you, you can expect to be kicked out of the country, or PNG, persona non grata, within 48 hours. So you don't want to go in hoping the guy's going to say yes. You want to be very, very sure that he or she will agree to serve as a clandestine service recruit.
0: Is there a threshold after which, you know, if you're a case officer or someone and you get burned 3, 4, 5, 6 times, somebody back at Langley says, you know, maybe you're on the wrong line of work?
1: Yeah, that normally comes to the case officer's attention after one or two failures. I knew a guy, I was TDY in his country in Europe, and I asked his wife at dinner how she enjoyed it, and she said, well, I love it here, but I just hope we get to finish our tour. And I would say, and I said, well, why would that be? And it turned out her husband was PNG'd at every one of his assignments. He's kicked out, and the country we're in, he was kicked out of that one. And he did not last long in the clandestine service after that.
0: And this was mostly during the Cold War, Barry. Was it gentler back then, where the worst you could expect would be to get kicked out of the country, not I use the air quotes, not disappeared?
1: Well, of course, that's why we were mostly under diplomatic cover, because we had diplomatic immunity if we were caught. The good news is we were just kicked out. The bad news is the agent that we were handling, or it could have been interrupted, especially in a hard target case, hard target being communists. Those guys were generally shot. So, you know, there were some very serious ramifications.
0: In all your interaction, Barry, one of the things I learned from both your books, you know, I think a civilian like me or other folks out there would assume that, you know, these folks are all doing it for the money. But that's not necessarily true, is it?
1: No, absolutely not. When I'm looking back at some of the Soviet cases that we had, I was only involved directly in one, but I know a number of stories. And these guys, well, rarely were doing it for the money. Very often it was because they hated the system. These are people that had relatives, fathers, uncles killed by the KGB. It's the Americans that were motivated mainly by money, Americans that were recruited by the KGB or other foreign services.
0: Yeah, one of the quotes I'll never forget, or the lines in your book, was talking, this wasn't you in this case, but it was one of your colleagues had been working you call him Boris in the book, had been working for him a long time. And they finally got to a point where Boris says, I'm KGB, but you probably already know that. And your colleague replied, well, I'm a CIA officer, and I think you knew that too. And the Russian replied, I didn't, but I'd hoped you were.
1: Yeah, that was really a great case. And it came toward the end of the Cold War. And it was a KGB officer that was being pursued by a very hard-charging young CIA officer in an Asian station. And they'd established this drinking relationship late at night. And finally, the Russian, he said, you know, I'm KGB. And the spook said, yeah, I'm CIA. And the Russian said, well, I'm glad to know that, because I don't want to be wasting my time with the State Department officer. I want to work for the CIA. And he did, and he was successfully polygraphed, which was very rare. He provided incredible intelligence at a time when we had very, very few active KGB officers, because Ulbricht Ames, the American spy, had given up the names of a number of officers inside, and they were all killed.
0: There's other instances you relate in your book where, you know, I think of the CIA and I think of, you know, just stacks of cash. But there was one case where you ended up having to, you're flying out with one of your agents, I guess, and he was back in coach class, and the only seat available for you was in first class. So you spent the extra $26 to get up in first class, and they gave you a hard time about that on your expense receipt. I mean, $26.
1: Well, rules are rules, Ben. And in that case, I was handling a double agent. He was being run by a communist country. We were in Western Europe when this went down. And the idea was our agent had to make a meeting with his handlers in another country. And I met him. I passed him documentation that was what was false, that had been prepared for these people to receive, believing it was accurate. And so what I had to do was I had to get on the same plane with the agent, because if he was caught with those documents, it would have been bad, and he would have been blown as the CIA agent. I, on the other hand, had diplomatic immunity, and so I carried the documents, but I had to be on the plane, only to find out that there were no seats available except in first class. Not a problem. I got a first class ticket. I got to the meeting site. Everything went well. And when I went back to my station and I filled out my expense account, I said, you know, I had to fly first class. It was a 20-minute flight, Ben, and that's why it was only a $26 difference between coach and first class. And so I went to the deputy. I was reporting to the deputy chief of station, and I said I had to do it. He said, of course you had to do it. No problem. We'll submit it. And it was submitted, and it was rejected. And I laughed. I said, look, I ate $26 worth of caviar in that 20-minute flight, and up you had to eat it. He said, absolutely not. He fought it. He went to the bean counters in Langley, and ultimately, I didn't have to pay the
0: $26. Wow. Well, okay, so.
1: Listen, when we were traveling overseas, we flew business, and, you know, that's across the Pacific, you know, that's a big improvement.
0: Sure. I tell you, Barry, when we come back, I want to talk about some more of your adventures. And I'll tell you one thing that, I don't know if this is accurate or not, but one thing I learned, maybe accurate, maybe not, Barry, that the qualification for a good case officer is the ability to hold their liquor. Ladies and gentlemen, this is your host, Ben Bueller Garcia. We're talking with Barry Broman. Check out his book. It's called Indochina Hand, Tales of a CIA Case Officer. You can also go to raintreepublishing.com. We'll talk more about some of Barry's other books when we come back. Stick around. 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
5: News. I'm Carmen Roberts. Historic flooding in Indiana leaves at least six people dead. More flooding is expected, and there are other dangers.
6: The hazards are still there. There are large holes. There may be washouts. There may be bridges that we need to actually inspect and make sure they're effective.
5: Chad Cornett with the Hamilton County Emergency Operations. Lala weakens to a tropical storm near Hawaii, but not before leaving at least one person dead, washing away some homes and knocking out power to much of the Big Island. And in Kentucky, Governor Andy Beshear broke this news last night at a Democratic dinner.
7: We do have some tough news tonight. About a mile and a half from here, we've had a shooting.
5: That shooting was at an outdoor concert in Lexington, left one dead, four people injured, including two children ages 14 and 4, no arrest reported. 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
2: 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Now your local forecast from the Hanson Paving Weather Center.
8: High temperatures reach up to 80 this afternoon under mainly clear skies. Winds out of the northwest, 8 to 15 miles per hour. Lows dip down to about 55 tonight. Clear skies. Mainly clear skies tomorrow. Slight chance of thunderstorms. Daytime highs approaching 83. I'm staff meteorologist Paul Trombley on KNSI. Right now, it's 76 degrees.
9: 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And the unexpected. But at Mall of America, the perfect summer escape happens at the great indoors. 128 air-conditioned acres that make any day feel like a sunny vacation. 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It's a whatever-the-weather summer at the great indoors. 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

0: Welcome back to American Warrior Radio, ladies and gentlemen. This is your host, Ben Bueller Garcia. We're talking with Barry Broman. Barry had a 25-year career as a case officer in the CIA. He experienced a lot of interesting, intriguing things. Barry, one of the chapters that broke my heart, you describe your interaction with John Gunther Dean, who at the time was the American ambassador to Cambodia. As I understand it, Barry, of all the places you were, Cambodia was probably your favorite country to be posted in?
1: Well, I have to say it was my most interesting tour, and it was my very first tour as a CIA case officer, and it came during the Cambodian War, and it ended, I was there 73 to 75 in Phnom Penh, and this was a country that went down in flames. The Khmer Rouge took power, killed over 2 million people, and I was on the last fixed-wing plane out in 75, and the people I met, people I handled, people I recruited, the people I worked with, stand out as the best of the bunch in my entire career.
0: We had an Air America pilot on several months ago, Neil Graham Hansen, and he described a similar situation where he's got an airplane, he is on a runway outside of Phnom Penh, and pretty much the word is coming down that the Khmer Rouge is coming in, and you know it's just time to bug out. And you know he grabbed up as many people as he could, and he's leaving, but the fellow who was working the airport, if you will, Neil said, come with me. And the guy says, I can't, my wife's, back in the city, I've got to stay with her. And he just describes, that he had tears coming down his dusty face. And both of them knew that pretty much that his life was about to come to an end. And nonetheless, Neil had to get his folks out. And I get the impression your experience and the ambassador's experience was similar. And you actually flew to, I guess it was a Bangkok?
1: Right. I flew from Phnom Penh to Bangkok, took some people out and took some documents out. But I should mention that one of the assets that I had, who we offered a ride out, he was a senior military officer. And in our last meeting, I offered him and his family a ride out. And he said, no, I can't do that. And then he took his pistol out and he handed me the pistol and said, I'll be dead in 72 hours, but I don't want them to get my sidearm. So I want you to have this as a souvenir. And I took that weapon out with me.
0: Wow. Do you still have it?
1: I do.
0: Wow. Barry, you talked about this. You all had some petty cash. The CIA and their money. And so you had I use the air quotes again, a party, but it was almost more of a wake where you and your team were just mourning, the loss of Cambodia and what was going to happen to those people, many of whom you knew. And you describe a situation, after the liquor had flown liberally, you describe a situation where there was a reporter there as part of the group, and the ambassador pretty much spoke his mind. And tell us about the reporter's reaction and then the ambassador's eventual response, because I thought that was extremely powerful.
1: Yeah, okay. This happened in Bangkok. Yeah, we all flew out. Those of us that flew out of Phnom Penh flew to Bangkok. Some came overland, some by air. And we rallied together in Bangkok. And this is not just the station, but the all embassy officers. And we took what was left of our community fund for a little PX in Phnom Penh. And we chartered the boat, the Oriental Queen, from the Oriental Hotel. And we spent all of our money and drank it up on the boat, and we're telling farewell stories. And one of the people was John Gunther Dean, our ambassador, who flew out with the American flag on the Marine choppers that took them out. And we're sitting around, we're all drunk, and with us was Matt Frangiola, who had been the Associated Press bureau chief. He got out, and we was talking to Dean, and Dean was talking, he was very, very bitter over Henry Kissinger's poor leadership, failing the Cambodian people, cutting off all money to Cambodia. And he went on and on, and Matt, a working reporter, said, Mr. Ambassador, I won't be writing this story up, okay? I appreciate your telling us all of these inside things, but I won't write it up. And Dean looked at him and said, write every word, Matt, write every word. And Matt did. And Dean did not get his next assignment. Kissinger canceled his next ambassadorship. But later, Dean came back and served as with distinction in Beirut and in Copenhagen and Delhi, where he was known as John Gunga Dean, and in Bangkok, where I served with him. So Dean was one of the best of the career professional ambassadors that I ever served with.
0: Now, then I beg it's one dumb question every show, and then I'm hearing from your stories, and those were different times, I suppose. I know they were, but that your book is replete with stories with it that involved alcohol, and apparently some of the case agents, that was a tool they used very effectively, even though some of the other agents frowned upon it.
1: Well, I don't know quite what you're talking about here, Ben, but I recall a story where two of our officers, the China Hands, were at a dinner, a private dinner, with a couple of very senior Chinese, red Chinese officials, back before we had normalized relations with China. And it was a private room in a private Chinese restaurant where everybody was drunk. And the Chinese and Russians drink hard. And they drink for oblivion, and it's very difficult to keep up. If you're an American, we would sometimes drink milk before going out to drink with them to coat your stomach. But in this case, both CIA officers got drunk to the point where one of them went to the bathroom and passed out in the bathroom, and no one missed him. The other CIA officer, saying goodbye to the Chinese, vomited on them as they were leaving the restaurant.
0: Oh boy.
1: And the officer in the bathroom woke up at 3 a.m. and alerted the night guard that he was locked in. And he survived. But no one ever, I would not have known the story except from one of the other guests at the dinner, because neither of the CIA officers ever mentioned it.
0: Barry, I got to share a story real quick before we take the next break. I was part of a trade mission to Beijing in the 90s. And of course, our first stop from the airport was to the U.S. Embassy, where we were briefed. And I'll never forget, the guy told us, okay, number one, assume that your hotel room is bugged. But then he also warned us that the Chinese really liked their liquor. And I can't remember what it's called, but they serve these little things in little cups, not quite as big as a shot glass. But I mean, this stuff was 100-something proof. I mean, it'd take the paint off of walls.
1: Multi.
0: And the advice they gave us was, of course, you know, to maintain relations, you got to have the first drink, but there'll be more coming. So, you know, develop a slight tremble in your hand, or, you know, try and sit next to a potted plant somewhere where you can just, you know, discreetly dump this stuff in the plant. I tell you, our secret weapon on those meetings was we did have a Marine with us. And boy, this guy could handle his liquor. So he definitely saved our bacon a couple of times. Barry, when we come back, I want to talk about the other chapter in your book, one of them called Tehran Hostage. We've had a number of people on the show that were involved with that situation there. And so that really, really struck me. Folks, take a look at his book. It's called Into China Hand, Tales of a CIA Case Officer. I think you're really going to enjoy it. 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

0: Welcome back to American Warrior Radio, ladies and gentlemen. This is Ben Bueller Garcia. We're having a great chat with Barry Broman. Barry served 25 years in the CIA as a case officer. Barry, this is your second real experience book. How difficult is it to get these things approved as a former CIA case officer? Is it a long process, or how does that work?
1: Okay, everything I write that has to do with intelligence, fiction or nonfiction, has to be approved by the Publication Review Board in Langley. The first book is more of a memoir. The second book is a series of stories. I submitted 64. Two were asked, they asked me just to drop them, which I did. But nonfiction is a lot more difficult. Fiction, I've written two novels dealing with my experiences, and those was approved in a couple of weeks because I didn't have to worry about facts, and most of the book was fiction.
0: And what, give us the titles of those two novels.
1: Okay, the first one is called The Spy from Place Saint-Sulpice. So this was when I was in Paris in the 80s, and it dealt with a hard target recruitment. The second book came out a few months ago. It's called The Spy from Sukhumvit Road. That took place in Thailand and Cambodia in 1990-91. And the third book I'm about to start, and that will be taking place in Burma in the 1990s.
0: Excellent. And again, folks can find all that at raintreepublishing.com. Barry, I've had two Delta Force operators on the show who were involved with the tragic and ill-fated Operation Eagle Claw, which was the mission to rescue our hostages that were being held in Tehran. And also Jonah Mendez and her husband, Tony, who I go by the nickname, the CIA's Masters of Disguise. And Tony, people might recognize, he was involved in what you call the Canadian caper to get our folks out of the Canadian embassy at the time, which has been later made into the movie Argo. And you kind of were on the edges of that as well.
1: Well, I was not involved at all with the situation in Tehran, although I had two friends who were in the embassy and were taken. One was a State Department officer and one was a CIA officer. And the CIA officer was a tough guy. He was a paramilitary guy I served with in Southeast Asia. He was Jewish, which

0: made it particularly difficult for him. And he had the presence of mind to take a secret writing sheaf of paper with him into the confinement. And so he wrote secret writing messages back, and someone in Washington was smart enough to test them for secret writing. And he provided intelligence from inside by secret writing. And the only one I can share with you, he wrote one message saying to POTUS, POTUS, President of the United States, and the message was, exercise the military option. And the president tried to do that, but then we had the problem in the desert, and the mission failed.
1: Wow, that's some pretty powerful stuff. You also, I kind of chuckle because I've had a number of folks on whose stories were made into motion pictures. And I'll never forget, I was asking one soldier, an Army guy, I said, well, you know, how accurate was the movie? And he kind of smiled a little bit and says, well, we were in Afghanistan. But that's where he was going to leave it. And, you know, in your book, you talk about it in Argo, which is a great movie. I enjoyed it. But they really left out a key part of what actually happened. And that involved Kenneth Taylor, the Canadian ambassador, and all the stuff that he did to help. In fact, I think President Reagan ended up giving him an award after this was all concluded.
0: That was a sad story because when this was happening, I was in headquarters. And a good friend of mine was a senior Canadian diplomat. We'd served together in Southeast Asia. And he had a dinner party. I was a guest. And he took me aside and said, you know, there's some Americans that are being protected by the Canadian embassy. And I said, gee, I didn't know that. And I didn't. And he said, yeah, I want you to know that, you know, we're taking care of them. So the next morning, I went at headquarters up to the Tehran task force. There was a huge crowd of people, and I said, I need to talk to the boss. And then he said, right, who are you? I said, oh, I'm from the East Asia Division. He said, well, but we don't have time. I said, well, there's some Americans being shielded by the Canadians. Are you aware? And he said, okay, come in. And so then I'm talking to the boss. He said, yes, they're there. We're sending a team up to Ottawa tomorrow to get their documentation, and we're going to get them out. So please don't mention this to anyone. And I didn't. But in the film, it's very sad that the Canadian ambassador and the mission don't get the credit they should have been given. And in fact, at the premiere of the film, the Canadian ambassador was not invited. So I think that was a big mistake. But at the same time, when this became public, the Canadian embassy in Washington, D.C. is opposite a large office building. Someone hung a huge sign outside saying, thank you, Canada, for saving those people. And the Canadians did it. And the CIA participated in that, and they did a good job.
1: Do you know, Barry, or can you share, were there any CIA assets on the Operation Eagle Claw mission itself? As I understand, you did have some folks, believe it or not, on the ground in Tehran, or at least one guy that I'm aware of.
0: Yeah. I know that guy. I was in language refresher with him, and he was posing as an Iranian. He spoke Farsi. He was on the ground. And he was involved in, he would have been involved in moving the people from the mission to the rendezvous pickup site for the choppers coming in. But they never came in, and he was able to exfiltrate himself and live.
1: Well, I tell you, I've talked to at least one of the Delta intelligence guys who was involved with the planning of that mission. And I got to say, as an ignorant civilian, if they had been able to pull that off, given the environment and all the moving parts, it would have been miraculous. It would have been something that would have gone down in the history books. Barry, it's been a real joy talking with you today. Again, I encourage folks to get your book, Indochina Hand, Tales of a CIA Case Officer. And just to tease you folks, there's some other stories he tells in the book that we weren't able to tell here on American Warrior Radio because it's a family show, but I think you'll enjoy it. Things that are both tragic and sometimes just like like we said, you know, the truth is sometimes stranger than fiction. Barry, what can we expect coming down the road from you next?
0: Well, I'm going to Hawaii in a few weeks, and I'm going to start working on the third novel. Now, that will be the Spy from Golden Valley, which is where I lived in Rangoon. So that'll be coming up next. And then I'm going to probably do a photo book of, from my wars from Vietnam, Cambodia, and Burma.
1: Okay. And do you ever get the craving to go back and visit some of these places? Or I mean, do you, when you travel and say, hey, I'd like to go back to Vietnam or Cambodia, is there an office at the at Langley that says, no, Bear, we're not going to let you do that? You know too much?
0: Well, if I was in active service, they could certainly stop me. But in retirement, they don't stop me at all. I've been to China, I've been to Russia, been to Vietnam, been to North Vietnam. I've been to, back to Cambodia. I did a book on Cambodia. I've been back to Burma 15 to 20 times since I retired. So my movements are quite easy to do in retirement. But in active service, I would be constrained.
1: But I'm also guessing you probably can't find a first class upgrade for $26 anymore.
0: Not anymore. Those days are gone.
1: Those days are definitely gone. Do you and your former colleagues ever have reunions and get together and chat someplace? Or,
0: well, my infantry company, H Company, 2nd Battalion, 5th Marines, we have annual get-togethers. We had one in Seattle a few months ago, and it's great. It's great for the troops. It's as far as the agency, yeah, I keep in touch with some of the guys and ladies from the old days, and we get together. And sometimes we gather in Paris or in Bangkok or in London or Paris. Have fun.
1: All right. Well, Barry, thanks for spending your time with our listeners today. I really appreciate you sharing your stories with us.
0: My pleasure, Ben. You take care.
1: Likewise. You too, sir. Don't forget, the name of the book is called Indochina Hand, Tales of a CIA Case Officer. You can find Barry's other works at his website. It's Raintree, R-A-I-N-T-R-E-E, publishing.com. Until next time, ladies and gentlemen, all policies and procedures are to remain in place. Take care.

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9: The ceasefire expires tomorrow. I'm Carmen Roberts, Fox News. Monday marks 60 days since the U.S. and Iran signed the Memorandum of Understanding, with reports of very little progress on a diplomatic solution to reopen the Strait of Hormuz. Fox's Trey Yingst reports from Tel Aviv.
10: This weekend, Iran continued attacks in the Strait. On Saturday, a bulk carrier reported being hit by an unknown projectile. A day prior, an Emirati oil vessel was also targeted. With a focus on Iran, we're also tracking the latest developments between Israel and Iran-backed Hezbollah in southern Lebanon. Hezbollah violated the ceasefire over the weekend, wounding three Israeli soldiers. This prompted Israel to launch a new round of strikes against targets in southern Lebanon. Overnight, the IDF warned residents of northern Israel to be prepared for loud explosions throughout the night as operations against Hezbollah continued.
9: Lala weakens to a tropical storm after lashing the Big Island of Hawaii with strong winds and heavy rain.
11: And tragically, we know that it's already turned deadly over on the Big Island, where the first and the strongest impacts likely were felt. The Hawaii governor, Josh Green, confirms one person was killed in a car accident yesterday. And right now, officials say a search and rescue mission is underway after 3 feet of rain fell in parts of the Big Island. And it actually swept homes right off their foundation. Officials believe those homes were occupied.
9: And that's Fox Weather's Katie Byrne in Honolulu. Lala is now packing winds of 65 miles an hour. At least Six people have died in historic flooding in Indiana. Chad Cornett with Hamilton County Emergency Management says the danger's not over.
12: The recovery is a long process. The hazards are still there. The challenges are still there.
9: Officials warn residents to stay away from fast-moving floodwaters. 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
9: A bus carrying Polish tourists overturned on a highway east of Budapest, Hungary, early today, killing 12 and injuring others. Police say the driver may have fallen asleep and took him into custody. Florida residents will weigh in on several key primary races this week.
25: Tuesday will mark Florida's first primary under a new congressional map approved during a 2026 special legislative session. The new boundaries have forced some longtime office holders into more competitive contests. One of those races includes Democratic Socialist-backed House candidate Oliver Larkin going after establishment Democratic Representative Jared Moskowitz. That race marks the last major primary for the DSA. Now also happening Tuesday in Florida, the primary to replace Governor Ron DeSantis, who is term limited, and former Florida Attorney General Ashley Moody will have to defend her Senate seat.
9: Fox's Max Gordon reporting. Florida Democratic Congresswoman Debbie Wasserman Schultz is also trying to fend off several challengers as she runs in a newly drawn congressional district. As voters head to the polls, a rising cost of groceries, household goods, gas, and rent are likely on their minds. And House Minority Leader Democrat Hakeem Jeffries tells NBC's Meet the Press.
26: I expect that there will be at least 220 members of the House Democratic Caucus when we take back the majority, if not a number much greater than that. And what is clear is that the American people want us to focus on driving down the high cost of living.
9: Jeffries has stated that America cannot afford two more years of the Republican Congress. 30 lions and tigers rescued from a closed zoo in Argentina are headed to wildlife sanctuaries around the world. The big cats spent years in cramped concrete cages before their rescue. Half will go to a sanctuary in South Africa. The other 15 are headed to Colorado. Organizers call it one of the world's largest relocations of captive big cats. I'm Carmen Roberts. This is Fox News.
14: When you need to know, your weather is on KNSI. Now your local forecast from the Hanson Paving Weather Center.
27: Sunshine mixed with clouds at times this afternoon, with daytime highs approaching 80. Northwesterly winds 8 to 15 miles per hour. Clear skies tonight. Lows level off around 55. Slight chance of thunderstorms tomorrow. Daytime highs approaching 82. Clear skies. I'm meteorologist Paul Probley on KNSI. Right now, it's 77 degrees.
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0: 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I've been surfing here since I was a kid. 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
1: By the sixth grade, many girls lose interest in math and science, but it's never too early to set your daughter's future in motion. 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

0: Meredith Fox across America with Jimmy Fallon. We got Don down in Charlotte, North Carolina, trying to make sense of this Fauci mess. Yo, Don.
1: Yeah, hi. How you doing?
0: My man. I'm doing good. I needed the backup, though. Thanks for jumping in.
1: Okay, yeah, I got a couple of things. First of all, with respect to the vaccine, while it is true that the vaccine did not prevent the spread of COVID, it did prevent a lot of people from dying, and I think that's pretty damn important.
0: I mean, if it did.
1: Now,
0: yeah.
1: With respect to Fauci, we don't need him to tell us the truth. We know the truth. We've known it for a long time. And I wish we would stop calling him Dr. Fauci and start calling him what he really is, Dr. Death.
0: Oh, heavy. I mean, listen, there are a lot of people who think he's like a criminal. I mean, are you of that mind?
1: Well, I'd like to see him go to jail, but that ain't going to happen.
0: No, probably not.
1: What I would like to see, though, is why all this money he made advertising himself for prizes, why that money doesn't get clawed back. I haven't heard much about clawing that back, and I guess it's millions.
0: There's at least $1 million prize he had people nominate him for. I don't know if he got paid for the magazine covers, but think about that. He'd be the only guy to go from the cover of In Style to possibly in prison. You know, not a lot of people.
1: Lobbying for money for himself and lobbying other people to get money for himself. That is illegal under federal law. It's a federal employee. We ought to at least get that money back.
0: Yeah. Now, well, I don't know how that's going to work. So far, all I know is that his wife gave photographers the finger outside their house on Friday. But Fauci wrote down in his diary that she didn't give the finger. I don't know who to believe. I saw the picture. I don't know. Don, a lot of good analysis here. Let's do it again, brother. Be good. The great Don, Charlotte, North Carolina. Nicholas is in Scranton, Pennsylvania. Yo, Nick.
2: How are you, my brother? Nice to hear you on the radio again. Thanks for taking my call.
0: Of course, buddy. We miss you. What do you know about this Fauci fiasco?
2: You know what? I'm going to preface what I'm going to say by saying that I'm not enamored with the Republicans, you know?
0: Really,
2: you can't pass voter ID and proof is, you know, it's like, you know, I can't enter a federal building without showing ID. I can't do anything without ID.
0: Yep.
2: So the whole thing is a farcical. I'm very upset with the Republicans. They could screw up a wet dream, but this guy Fauci and all his colluders, you know what? How about a little accountability?
0: Yeah.
2: People died. They ruined the lives of children. Childhood suicide soared. Miscarriages, now we're finding out, is a real thing.
0: Yeah.
2: Okay? People died. And you know what else they did, these guys? They ruined our elections, Jimmy. Like, I'm old enough to remember election was one day. Election day was one day.
0: Yeah,
2: now we got a month
0: over.
2: And a half, 2 months before elections. We got pallets of ballots going out to millions of people.
0: Hey, they're still counting. You know, they're still counting in the L.A. mayor's race right now. I'm not even kidding.
2: They are. And it's a disgrace. And I'm worried for my country. Republicans are weak. They're too damn nice. You know, I think we're going to lose our country at some point. If not now, at some point. Because these people are very, I call them word sorcerers. You know, they bend words, they rile up the lady, you know, people are just not as loyal as they need to be,
0: and
2: they're worried about themselves, Jimmy.
0: I think we're going to be fine, Nick. You don't worry about nothing. I don't know who got you down, but I'm going to find him in the next segment. We got Casey Smith coming by. We'll bring these dirtbags to justice.
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4: News. I'm Angelo Bavaro. A 60-day ceasefire agreement between the U.S. and Iran is set to expire tomorrow without a peace deal.
5: This weekend, Iran continued attacks in the Strait. We're also tracking the latest developments between Israel and Iran-backed Hezbollah in southern Lebanon. Hezbollah violated the ceasefire over the weekend, wounding three Israeli soldiers. This prompted Israel to launch a new round of strikes against targets in southern Lebanon.
4: Fox's Trey Yingst. Lala is moving offshore of the Hawaiian Islands as a downgraded tropical storm.
6: Right now, officials say a search and rescue mission is underway after 3 feet of rain fell in parts of the Big Island, and it actually swept homes right off their foundations.
4: Fox Weather's Katie Byrne. One person died in a storm-related car accident. In Indiana, at least 6 people are dead after historic flooding. 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
3: 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Now your local forecast from the Hanson Paving Weather Center.
7: Sunshine mixed with clouds at times this afternoon, with daytime highs approaching 80. Northwesterly winds 8 to 15 miles per hour. Clear skies tonight. Lows level off around 55. Slight chance of thunderstorms tomorrow. Daytime highs approaching 82. Clear skies. I'm meteorologist Paul Trombley on KNSI. Right now, it's 77 degrees.
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0: 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I've been surfing here since I was a kid. Now, seeing my grandson out on the water, it means everything to me. Watching him and taking in the blue waves, the sea breeze, the blurry horizon.
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0: There it is. It's Fox Across America with Jimmy Failla. Shout out to Casey Smith from Barstool Sports, trying to make some sense of this WNBA ridiculousness. Stephen A. Smith, getting a lot of mileage on this show right now. He weighed in on this over on ESPN. Listen, he's not telling you anything that you haven't heard on this show or a lot of other shows. The reason I play audio from other people from time to time, there's a lot of intellectual laziness in politics now, and somebody flipping stations hears Fox Across America and just assumes I'm making like a Fox News point.
1: You can't handle the truth!
0: I don't even know what that means, but for a lot of people, it's permission to dismiss rational, good faith dialogue. So a lot of times, if there's a point or a poll, I'm not going to play you the Fox one. I'll give you the CNN one. Like, literally, we were doing that last week with polling.
2: CNN is the worst.
0: Fine, but I don't want the casual listener and consumer of politics to think I'm up here, you know, trying to push one party. Dude, I don't care even a little bit. Okay, I'm not going to let the government, no matter who wins the next election, define my happiness. I'm just going to go out and keep working my ass off and try to make my own way in this world, you know? And that's what you should be doing just the same. You cannot depend on the government to do anything other than jack up debt. But here's Stephen A. Smith talking about the WNBA creating their own problem, which is true. Clip 33.
3: The current WNBA collective bargaining agreement says only players who are women are eligible, but it does not further define women or specify criteria involving gender identity, sex assigned at birth, hormone levels, or physical characteristics. It also does not say that self-identification alone automatically makes a player eligible. So because that's open for debate, it required a response from WNBA Commissioner Kathy Engelbert, who sent a memo to teams last Friday, saying the issue would be discussed by a task force of team presidents and general managers. The WNBA separately defended inclusion and condemned hate while saying the union, quote, will not be used as political pawns. Here's Stephen A. talking. It's too damn late. It's too damn late.
0: Stephen A. Smith always sounds like his anger management pills are wearing off.
4: I'm as mad as hell, and I'm not going to take this anymore.
0: Okay, but you know what's interesting, and I can tell you this. Nobody really cares about the WNBA just the same. Like, this is a trending topic on Twitter. We're having a good amount of fun with it on Fox. Do you think they're covering it on the other channels?
5: The answer would be no.
0: No, not even a little, because they know the trans issue is a loser for them. But the WNBA, which is losing $50 to $60 million a year, it's subsidized by the male players in the NBA. So I think that's part of the conundrum. It's like the male NBA is carrying the WNBA. The least they can do is let some of their retirees blow off steam, hit a couple of layups. I mean, yeah, at least they'd have somebody in the league that can hit layups. Talking to you, Angel Reese. But stop it, Jimmy. We got bigger fish to fry in the next hour. Tom Holman's personal trainer, John Friccioni, joining us when we come back.
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15: Still no deal as the clock runs out. I'm Angelo Bavaro, Fox News. A 60-day ceasefire between the U.S. and Iran appears set to expire tomorrow without a peace agreement.
16: Reports indicate very little progress on a diplomatic solution to reopen the Strait of Hormuz and address Iran's nuclear ambitions. This weekend, Iran continued attacks in the Strait. On Saturday, a bulk carrier reported being hit by an unknown projectile. A day prior, an Emirati oil vessel was also targeted. With a focus on Iran, we're also tracking the latest developments between Israel and Iran-backed Hezbollah in Lebanon. Hezbollah violated the ceasefire over the weekend, wounding three Israeli soldiers. This prompted Israel to launch a new round of airstrikes against targets in southern Lebanon.
15: That is Fox's Trey Yingst. Meantime, President Trump suggested he would make the Strait of Hormuz a U.S. territory following the conflict with Iran. Iran says it alone maintains and controls that waterway. Lala continues moving westward offshore the Hawaiian Islands as a downgraded tropical storm.
17: We've already seen significant impacts over on the Big Island. And in fact, there are search and rescue teams underway right now because of two homes, at least, that have been swept away because of a ton of rain. 3 feet of rain was recorded in one spot right outside of Hilo. We also know officials have confirmed one person has died in a storm-related car accident over on that island as well. Roughly 70% of customers on the Big Island don't have power right now. More than 100,000 without power across the entire state. Officials are also warning about how strong these winds will be. Not only could we see flooding, but we could see these winds pick up debris and send them flying.
15: Fox Weather's Katie Byrne. Tommy John, whose Major League Baseball career was extended after he became the first player to undergo the elbow surgery that now carries his name, has died. He was 83. John had been in hospice care at his Florida home. 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
15: Attorney General Todd Blanche sat down for his first interview since his confirmation.
20: The Attorney General facing a lot of questions, especially about disagreeing with the president following reported growing rifts between President Trump and U.S. Attorney Jeanine Pirro after she dropped the vandalism charges in the Lincoln Memorial reflecting pool case. NBC today asking Blanche about that.
21: I absolutely support U.S. Attorney Pirro, as does President Trump. Now, that's different than whether the president is extraordinarily frustrated at what happened in that case.
20: One of the big hurdles ahead of Blanche's nomination, President Trump's $1.8 billion anti-weaponization fund. Blanche today on Fox News Sunday repeated that the fund is dead, although he says both he and President Trump believe that the Justice Department was weaponized.
15: Fox's Alex Hogan, the attorney general, also suggested he was willing to disagree with the president, but that he would not pledge to always act independently of the White House. The Trump administration is asking the Supreme Court to step in and allow construction of his White House ballroom to move forward.
22: Earlier this month, a federal appeals court issued a split decision saying the president did not have the power to undertake a project of this magnitude at the White House without first getting permission from Congress. The appeals court did allow work underground to continue for security purposes. The administration, though, argues that at 65% completion, the project is too intertwined and that adding any changes at this point would derail the integrity of the structure. The plaintiffs, the National Trust for Historic Preservation, says the administration has not only refused to listen, but is now actively attempting to outrun the courts by accelerating construction of the ballroom.
15: That is Fox's Madeline Rivera. The Trump administration has faced questions about that ballroom, with Democrats calling it a waste of money and questioning where private funds for construction were actually coming from. I'm Angelo Bavaro, and this is Fox News.
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2: Sunshine mixed with clouds at times this afternoon, with daytime highs approaching 80. Northwesterly winds 8 to 15 miles per hour. Lows level off around 55 tonight. Clear skies. Mainly sunny skies tomorrow. Slight chance of thunderstorms. High temperatures reach up to 82. I'm meteorologist Paul Trombley on KNSI. Right now, 81.
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1: News. I'm Carmen Roberts. The number of people killed by historic flooding in Indiana rises to 7 after a bicycle rider crashed into a washed-out section of a road. In Hawaii, Lala failed to make landfall but still slammed the Big Island with 70-mile-an-hour winds and caused at least one death.
2: Parts of that island got as much as 3 feet of rain, and that water actually swept several homes right off their foundations, and officials believe some of those homes were occupied. We are expecting rain for much of the day here.
1: Fox Weather's Katie Byrne in Honolulu. And Ukraine launches one of its largest aerial attacks of the war, killing at least 6 people in Russia.
3: An 83-year-old was killed in several homes, a railway station, and reports of a Russian rocket fuel plant were also damaged elsewhere.
1: Fox's Stephanie Bennett in London. 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
0: 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Now your local forecast from the Hanson Paving Weather Center.
4: Sunshine mixed with clouds at times this afternoon, with daytime highs approaching 80. Northwesterly winds 8 to 15 miles per hour. Lows level off around 55 tonight. Clear skies. Mainly sunny skies tomorrow. Slight chance of thunderstorms. High temperatures reach up to 82. I'm meteorologist Paul Trombley on KNSI. Right now, 81.
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17: You got to bear with my next guest because she just got married out in Hawaii. I cannot promise you she has sobered up yet. But thankfully, the bar is low enough on this show that you won't know the difference. The newlywed
18: Kennedy.
17: Oh, there's
18: Kennedy. A bar here?
17: I said this when I was teeing it up earlier. I said, Kennedy's coming on. I was talking about socialism. And I said, the only place you would support socialism is at an open bar. And technically speaking, but someone still paid for that just the same. First of all, congratulations.
18: Thank you.
17: Guys, if you don't follow, it's at Kennedy Nation on Instagram. Her Instagram photos of her wedding in Hawaii this past weekend are actually inspiring. There are a million different things, but they're really powerful.
18: Oh, and
17: like they came out so good.
18: Yeah. And obviously, like when you get married in Hawaii, you don't need a lot of flowers.
17: Yeah.
18: Like,
17: yeah.
18: The backdrop
17: it's
18: is
17: just there.
18: Incredible.
17: Uh-huh.
18: And it truly is. For anyone who's been to Hawaii, they know this. It is a multi-sensory experience, and you feel it the second you get off the plane. Like, that warm air hits you, and it smells like the flowers in the air make it smell different.
17: Wow.
18: And the humidity and just, like, the beauty of the volcanic rock.
17: Oh.
18: And, you know, people who have... They're so welcoming.
17: Mm-hmm.
18: And if you are there to embrace love, like, they are there to lift you up and high-five you every step of the way.
17: That is amazing. Well, I will tell you, the combination of professional pictures, but also the fact that it's a lot of TV people hanging out at that wedding. Mm-hmm. They're good at taking pictures. So the pictures look so good.
18: Yeah.
17: Like, really, really good. I believe there's probably 100,000 people who are going to get married in Hawaii next year that shouldn't because of your pictures. Because they're not going to have that experience. It's crazy.
18: It was really beautiful. And, so I had been to a wedding there in 2007, and it stuck with me.
17: Mm-hmm.
18: And when Fred proposed, you know, we started talking about places to get married, and he was like, well, how about the courthouse? And I was like, how about Hawaii?
17: They have a courthouse. What do you say, old Fred?
18: So, and he had, when he was stationed on Oahu in the Army, he had been to Lanai. So we had both been there. We had both had really positive experiences there.
17: Wow.
18: So that was...
17: Well, now that you've gone through with it, I can tell you what I was doing while you were there. Obviously hosting my show, but there was a guy in my show. He might be listening because, you know, obviously I announced at the top of the show that you're going to be on. But at the end of my show, you know how I do that thing where I walk over to the right side of the room and say goodbye, thanks for coming in, walk over to the left side, say goodbye. So when I'm done with all of that, and I've now made it into the tunnel where you fist bump like Chelsea Leo and a security guard throws you into the green room, some guy literally like falling over that sidebar goes, is Kennedy really getting married? Because I was planning on marrying her. And it was not a joke. Okay.
18: Was it Sergeant Slaughter?
17: No, it's not Sergeant Slaughter. I don't doubt there's been a few sergeants in his life recently or at some point in the future, but it wasn't somebody saying that as like a joke. Like, I thought I had a thing. It was a guy. It was a guy I would expect at one of your meet and greets.
18: Oh, that's amazing.
17: I love her. I hope that was just a joke, what you were saying then about her getting married.
18: No.
17: Because we fixing to get married.
18: Yeah, we weren't, but thank you. But it really happened.
17: It said the most surreal night. You're getting married on the other side of the world. Okay, I said this on the show. There's been no one more impactful on my current state of being than you. You know this. But it's the thing, okay? So it's a big portion of my night, and it's juxtaposed against your backup husband who's at my show. And then I wound up drunk at the bar with a bunch of retired Yankees.
18: I know. I heard that like, old-timers night
17: they just all
18: ended in your arms.
17: They were all there. Shane Spencer, I miss playing, Jimmy. You know, like that was a. So some of them were, like, upbeat, fun people.
18: Do they have a... women's version of MLB? Do they have like WLB?
17: The WMLB?
18: Yeah.
17: Could be crushing.
18: I think that he might have a future.
17: Shannon Spencer back here. But so while all this is going on, it wasn't until our follow-up text message, I sent you one of the videos.
18: Yes.
17: I'll humor you the next time you hang out. Me and Victor made 9 videos.
18: That's
17: okay.
18: What
17: we were smashed. Every one of them, he's like, send it. And Jenny's like, honey, this is terrible. He's like, send it again. They're all terrible. they're all in a badly lit bar, but we were trying to give you the impression of, like, you know, people corner you at your wedding and start giving you, like, I love your dress, like that. So it was all done in that vein, but I consider them unwatchable. And it takes a lot to embarrass me.
18: I just want you to know, like, you and Vic got the first wedding pics.
17: They were magical.
18: Like, before my mom.
17: Oh, get out of here.
18: And
17: That's
18: so rad. And then Vic's like, you didn't send the video. Like, he said that in her text. Yes. And I'm like, what video?
17: I don't know what video because there's 9 of them. Okay, they're in my phone. There's so many of them.
18: And then Vic's like, send the video. So you sent one of the videos.
17: Now, these videos won't work for radio, you guys. But just so you understand, I'm going to go into my phone and go into my recently deleted so you see how many we shot. And you'll see that it's me and Vic, and we were completely annihilated. Oh, I have to enter a passcode to look at my own phone? That's a thing? All right, yeah, let's go down. Oh, yeah. Look, let's start with this one. We've got sunglasses on. Do you see it? We're both wearing sunglasses.
18: And you're both wearing pink.
17: It's a whole video, double pink. These are sunglasses, but they're going to come off for exclamation at the end.
18: You guys are in an off-off Broadway.
17: Look, here we are with champagne glasses. I'm not kidding. So we're at 4 already. Oh, that's me and Lincoln. So we had 4. To my credit, we had 4 videos that did not get sent. We were that drunk.
18: That's amazing.
17: But at the end of every one, he's like, send it to tag me. And then Jenny somehow, I guess she was the one who probably didn't send it because she was like, these guys are out of their minds.
18: Oh, that's amazing.
17: We're talking to
18: Kennedy. You would have fit right in. I will tell you what, Jerry, the bartender at the Four Seasons in Lanai, man has a heavy pour.
17: Oh, he's like you.
18: Yeah, he made some Mai Tais that I think that if anyone on that island runs out of gas, they can just pour the Mai Tais right in. And they'll go wherever they need to.
17: Kennedy has a lead hand. You know the old phrase comes to making drinks. She's got a lead hand.
18: Oh,
17: but now you're married.
18: And so we were at the rehearsal dinner and, we finished the rehearsal. Little ring bearer, so cute. He has his little ring security briefcase and everyone's practicing and going up when they need to. And we're done. And so everyone's like, well, let's open the bar. And the bar is all set up. There's no bartender. So I went back and served my daughter Pog and vodka. Because I'm a good mommy. I'm a good mommy.
17: I told stories about you trespassing on my TV show last week and about how at the 2016 DNC, you saw a mechanical bull in like a CNN hospitality tent.
18: It wasn't CNN.
17: I don't know.
18: And they were not happy to see us.
17: Well, they didn't know who I was. They knew who you were.
18: Yeah,
17: the bouncers
18: like,
17: knew who I was.
18: See you next Tuesday.
17: Yeah. I got manhandled by a bouncer because Kennedy tried to ride a mechanical bull. And apparently he just noticed me and didn't notice you. But they eventually noticed you, too, because you got shushed away from that at least 5 times by my account.
18: Yeah, I kept trying to go back on the bull. I'm like, no, it's okay. I have a license.
17: Oh, bullfighter.
18: So at that same election cycle, there was a presidential debate in St. Louis. And so I was there covering it for Fox Business. And afterward, there was a good contingent of Fox people who did, in fact, find the bar and were accidentally overserved. And so we're walking out of the venue, and there are a few of the, like, Anheuser-Busch Budweiser Clydesdales.
17: Oh, my God.
18: And they're sleeping. And so I snuck into their stalls and started petting one of them. And a man comes running up to me, and he's like, ma'am, you can't do that. You can't touch the horses. And I said, it's okay. I'm a veterinarian. And one of the producers looks at me and goes, really? And I said, no.
17: Shut your face. Shut your face.
18: I just like horses.
17: Kennedy, MTV VJ, Daily Mail columnist, Fox News superstar, veterinarian. Why not? Yeah. She went to Veterans Stadium once. She went to the vet in Philly.
18: Yep.
17: Saw an Eagles game. She's qualified now.
18: It's a big deal.
17: I love that. Well, I will say you are a viral sensation right now. Everybody loved the photos. I believe Jenny is coming on your happy hour podcast.
18: Yes, she's going to be on my happy hour. And
17: hold on.
18: I will tell you this. So one of my very best friends who made my dress, Fred and I got married on Friday. I did not try that dress on even one time until Thursday.
17: Wow.
18: That was the first time I tried that dress on.
17: Are you serious? That's insane to me. Yes. You didn't have like the 5 fittings that girls do and all that? No?
18: I had 2 fittings, but then Heidi and I went to the fabric store and we changed the fabric 2 weeks ago.
17: Whoa.
18: So they had to make the dress and she was like sweating bullets. And I heard her say to someone, I am not making a wedding dress until my own daughter gets married. She was like, that was way too stressful, but it totally fit.
17: Wow.
18: Like they did all the measurements. They made it perfect.

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0: lot of people think Tariq Skubal was the big trade deadline acquisition that shook the league, but it was actually Fred Kennedy acquired her husband Fred at the trade deadline.
1: We danced to that song at our wedding.
0: Get out of here.
1: Do you want to know what our first dance was?
0: Give it to me.
1: I have not revealed this to anybody who wasn't there.
0: Come on.
1: I melt with you, modern English.
0: Oh!
1: I'll stop the world,
0: stop the world and melt with you.
1: Yeah.
0: That is amazing, which is, it was about climate change. A lot of people don't know that. And then they would pass around.
1: They sang it to the polar ice caps. Yep.
0: Yeah, and then they flew off in a private jet. Yeah. They'd all come.

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0: back in action on a big Friday episode of Fox Across America with Jimmy Failla. A lot of chit-chat about the midterms, obviously, but the heat also ramping up in regards to the 2028 election. Gavin Newsom went out to Michigan to throw a couple of backyard events, and nobody showed up. I mean, that's a real... And then he got caught because his work calendar was leaked onto Twitter and he had no events scheduled. So basically what they're all doing right now, they're going to the primary states because that's where all the money is. Okay, that's where all the money is being spent in the battleground states. So if you're a 2028 nominee, you want to be seen near the people that they're spending all the money on.
1: It costs a lot of money to run for political office.
0: It's the funniest thing about politics is the Democrats, the Bernie Sanders of the world. What they come back to is, yeah, we can support people who say death to America because they want to get the money out of politics. Except Democrats spend more money on politics than Republicans do by about a 3-to-1 margin.
2: Democrats are so full of crap.
0: To give you an example, when Bernie Sanders says things like, we cannot have oligarchs buying our elections, Elon Musk should not be a king or a kingmaker. Elon Musk spent $180 million in the 2024 election. Do you know how much Kamala Harris spent from billionaire mega donors? $1.5 billion.
3: Paying in cash.
0: I mean, yes, the cash part was what they tipped the bartender. But understand, they outspent Elon Musk by over 7-to-1. And every Democrat gets on your TV in the aftermath and goes, we got to get the money out of politics. This is crazy. Oh, these Republicans and their dark money. And they like running on pretend boogeymen. Why? Because there's no deliverable. If you elect them to get rid of the pretend boogeyman, they're in luck. They got nothing to do. Now they go making up another boogeyman. Oh, democracy's on the ballot. We're protecting democracy. That's why we're letting our donors pick the candidate. I'm going to play you a clip in the next segment that tells you everything you need to know about the state of modern politics, because Jen Psaki had a real honest moment at the podium in talking about how the Democrats actually picked their nominee. I thought it was excellent. If you don't remember her, she's the one who followed Kayleigh McEnany.
2: Psaki sucks. Kayleigh was so much better.
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5: I'm Angelo Bavaro. 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
6: In Indianapolis alone, crews have rescued dozens of people and pets as water poured into communities along the White River. Hundreds more have been evacuated in other parts of the state. In some parts of central Indiana, more than 11 inches of rain.
5: Lala continues moving westward offshore of the Hawaiian Islands as a downgraded tropical storm that delivered violent flooding and winds.
7: Governor Josh Green confirmed that one person was killed in a car accident, and right now, officials say a search and rescue operation is underway.
5: That is Fox Weather's Katie Byrne. Ukraine launched hundreds of drones across Russia today, killing at least 6 people in one of Kyiv's largest aerial attacks of the war. 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
9: Lows dip down to about 55 tonight under clear skies. Winds out of the northwest around 5 miles per hour. Lots of sunshine tomorrow. Slight chance of thunderstorms. Daytime highs approaching 82. Mainly cloudy skies tomorrow night. Chance of thunderstorms. Lows around 59. I'm Staff Meteorologist Paul Frombly on KNSI. Right now, it's 81 degrees.
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0: There it is, Fox Across America. Jimmy Fallon doing the damn thing. 888-788-9910. It's going to be a track meet the rest of the way. Jason Chaffetz is coming by to weigh in on some of these socialist nutbags. Caroline Sunshine worked in the Trump White House. She will be instrumental in picking out the next White House press secretary, at least according to my analysis. And Jenny Fallon is going to be here for the third and final hour of the show. We have Jenny on TV tomorrow night. Fox News Saturday night this weekend is Shannon Bream, Tom Shalhoub, Jenny Fallon, and Paula Scanlon. You've heard Paula on this show a few times. She was, of course, the female swimmer at the University of Pennsylvania who was forced to share a locker room with Leah Thomas, a biological man.
14: That's not right.
0: And they preached tolerance and acceptance, but there was no tolerance or acceptance of her views. They just said, get in the locker room. Like, they literally gave this girl the shaft. But now's no time for all of that nonsense. Jimmy, I want to play this Jen Psaki clip because it's everything you need to know about politics right now. The donors control politics, okay? The donors control politics. It's not necessarily that the donors, every single one of them goes, I'm only going to write you a check if you behave this way. It's not that simple. But the donors are the North Star for politicians. They want to run on issues instead of solving them, okay? Do you know why the left was so mad with the Dobbs decision that overturned Roe versus Wade? okay? They weren't. That's the point. They said they were, they protest, but do you have any idea how much money they made going into the next midterms after the Roe v. Wade repeal? Because it allowed them to get on TV and say Republicans control women's bodies. They took away their right to abortion. Do you know there were more abortions last year in this country than at any time in the history of this country? Because they're all done now through pill. Thankfully, there aren't as many physical abortions, but up in Massachusetts, those absolute animals just signed a law that allows you to abort a baby up until birth. You remember how they used to tell us that doesn't happen? What are you guys talking about? It's just Republicans lying. Yeah, well, they just legalized the thing they said wasn't actually happening.
14: It's people with a dirty mind that think like that.
0: Animals, if you think this is okay. That's animals. That's disgusting. But understand, the Democrats loved the leak of the Dobbs decision. They were the ones who leaked it. They leaked it because they knew it would mobilize their base and they'd get a ton of money. Look at these Republicans in the midterms want to control our bodies. Rah! And that's what they did. So you understand, I bring this up because when there is an issue to run on, there's somebody to fundraise off of, which is why that dirtbag John Thune, Republican Party, let's talk about the Republican Party. I am never letting this go. John Thune is the head of the Senate in the Republican Party. And what does he always tell us? Well, 84% of the American people want voter ID, but we can't do it because we don't have the votes. And you go, wait, what? So go get the votes. That's how politics work. Nobody has the votes ever. For any piece of legislation that has ever been passed, nobody has the votes. It starts out with, hey, you want to do this? No. How about if we give you a water park in your district? I like the way you think. What if we threw in a couple of tax abatements, brought in a couple of big corporations, got you a nice Bob Evans and a Cracker Barrel out by the highway. We'll throw in a Walmart. And now the guy's like, oh, man, I'm getting an itchy trigger finger. And that's how this stuff works. They go get votes. I am fine with them spending our tax dollars to get legislation passed that will give us what we want, and yes, in the process, bolster the economy of local towns in America. Okay, do you know, like, nobody likes data centers. To be honest with you, I know nothing other than I did a lot of reading on them in the last 2 weeks, and they don't use nearly as much water as most things, but that's how they're horrifying people. They're like, well, your water bill is going to be $3.7 trillion. And nobody likes data centers. The polling on them, they're completely underwater. But the point is, some of these towns that are getting data centers, I was also reading, are getting completely revitalized because it's bringing industry back to a town that didn't have anything after the mill closed. But the point is, this stuff happens in exchange for government assistance. Government assistance meaning what? Hey, you don't have to pay taxes the first 10 years because you're going to move in there and you're going to create 25,000 jobs, which is going to raise the value of everything. More people go to restaurants, more people stay in hotels, more people are looking for a home, the price of everything goes up. That's why AOC is an economic illiterate, because she killed 25,000 Amazon jobs in her district that had a starting salary of $100,000.
2: AOC is a dope.
0: Big time. But you understand, if those Amazon jobs come into her district, which she didn't want because she's like, they don't pay enough in taxes. Eat the rich. But if those Amazon jobs come into her district, like I said, 25,000 jobs that pay over $100,000. Okay, they went down to the Carolinas instead. But if they went into her district, same jobs, and, you know, same everything. But if they went into her district, it would be her district, okay, getting increased revenue in the restaurants. It would be her district seeing a bump in real estate prices. Her district seeing everybody who works in the service industry make a little more cash because there's a lot more customers. But she killed it in the name of eat the rich class warfare stupidity. Okay, and I bring all of this up as to say, with all of that on the scoreboard, AOC is still the favorite to be the Democrat nominee in 2028.
15: Well, that's the dumbest thing I've heard of.
0: But I'm not making it up. Why is she the favorite? Because the donors ultimately pick the nominee in the Democrat Party. And in this case, she is trending the best with the donors. Okay, trending the best with the donors because the socialists have all the heat right now. So her and Mamdani are kingmakers. Abdul al-Sayed got a lot of heat. Okay, and he's trying to toe the line and say he's not really a socialist. He's just, you know, wants the government to seize the means of production and pay for everything, you know, and let everybody out of the prison. And, oh, yeah, America deserved 9/11. Seems like a nice enough guy. Am I right? He made a Blue's Clues video. He seems like a nice guy. But the point is, here is Jen Psaki. I want you to hear this montage because, you know, she starts off by denying, you know, there's no dark room where the donors pick the nominees. And by the end of the montage, she's contradicting herself because the other clip is from a few weeks ago when she says, we all remember the days when the donors in a dark room. Listen to this. She didn't even realize what she said. These are two separate clips, to be clear. But she's lying in one and telling the truth in another. Here it is, clip 9.
16: You, the people out there, get to choose. There is no, thank God, dark room in Washington where people sit around, they decide here's who the nominee is going to be. Typically, that's not how it happens. It's not how democracy works.
17: And I think we both remember well when party leadership really selected the nominees. Now, you would never say it that way exactly, but they would.
18: But you can now.
17: Now we can. We're free.
0: But she's still lying. Okay, so the opening clip is, you people get to choose. There's no, thank God, there's no dark room in Washington where people sit around and they decide who the nominee is going to be. Sure there is. Okay, I'll take you back 3 elections. 2016, Bernie Sanders is beating Hillary Clinton. Okay?
19: This is not okay.
0: If you remember, the head of the DNC, Debbie Wasserman Schultz, had to resign on the eve of the DNC because the Democrats got caught fixing their primary in Hillary's favor. The donors wanted Hillary. She was raising all the money. Bernie only had grassroots money at that point. And you understand, Donna Brazile admitted that she leaked questions to Hillary ahead of a debate on CNN just so she would have an upper hand against Bernie. Okay.
2: CNN is the worst.
0: And they got caught rigging the primary against Bernie Sanders. The big money donors wanted Hillary, so that's what happened. Okay, fine. Maybe he goes, Jimmy, that was one time. Bernie is a little nut. You say it all the time. You know, let Hillary go. Okay, sounds good. 2020 election. Joe Biden, if you remember this, Joe Biden lost the first 4 contests. The first 4 contests.
20: Come on, man.
0: Okay, 0-4. He wins South Carolina. They force everybody out of the race in favor of Joe Biden, a guy who has 1 win and 4 losses. Why? Because the donors wanted Biden.
21: We're paying in cash.
0: Okay, but you got a big deal. So Joe Biden, he gets a 1-4. He offers everybody a cabinet position in exchange for their endorsement, and all of them drop out. Bernie, who basically dictated economic policy to an auto pen. Pete Buttigieg gets a transportation secretary job and immediately goes to work on racist bridges and renaming roads.
22: Pete Buttigieg is pathetic.
0: Do you remember how woke and stupid that administration was? Pete Buttigieg changed the NOTAM pilot alert system. NOTAM is Notice to Air Men. Notice to Air Men. That's what it was called. And that was the original communication system that alerted commercial airline pilots. Pete Buttigieg's first job as transportation secretary was to change it to

0: Give us the House, the Senate, and the presidency, we will pass voter ID. And you go, but wait a minute. You have the House, the Senate, and the presidency. And John Thune's like, the number you have reached is not in service.
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0: Here it is, Fox Across America with Jimmy Failla. Jason Chaffetz at the tippy top of the next hour. We broke some major news at the top of the show today. Tickets went on sale for two more shows that were just added to the 2027 calendar. Lexington, Kentucky, February 20th. Boise, Idaho, February 27th. And I have it on pretty good authority from my comedy pimp that I am making a big return to a massive venue that I haven't been at in probably a year and a half, I think. I believe it was last Thanksgiving. But hold it together, because I can't share any of that news right now. But I can tell you that the one thing I caught last night that I just thought was the most fascinating thing in the world is that we are making progress in this country on one thing, climate change. I don't mean things are getting better or worse. I have no idea. I just know that nobody cares about it anymore. There's a Harry Enten CNN poll that says it's not even an issue for people. Clip 10.
1: You know, I was schwitzing a lot in the month of July, although granted, you know, I schwitz a lot all the time. But the bottom line when it comes to voters is, simply put, they don't care. They don't care. I mean, just look at these numbers. Okay, top issue, a midterm vote. You can list up the three issues. The economy, not surprisingly, comes in at number one at 54%. Immigration, 28%. Look where climate change is. It's tied for 14th. Tied for 14th, all the way down here at 3%. Johnny, I'm not the greatest mathematician in the world, but I sure as heck know that 54% is a whole heck of a lot higher than 3%.
0: And I'll jump in right there. So climate change is 51 points lower. It is the 14th ranked issue going into the midterms. So you could argue we actually have made a lot of progress on climate change, if only because people have grown up and realized it doesn't matter.
2: We cannot run the greatest economy by putting fairy dust and unicorns.
3: The U.S. Treasury quietly released its official financial report for 2025. It appears by its own numbers, the U.S. government seems insolvent. It's reported that the Treasury shows about $6 trillion in assets and over $47 trillion in liabilities. Add it all up, and it looks like the U.S. owes more than $130 trillion it doesn't have. 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
13: Still in search of a deal on Angelo Bavaro, Fox News. A 60-day ceasefire between the U.S. and Iran appears set to expire tomorrow without a peace agreement.
14: Reports indicate very little progress on a diplomatic solution to reopen the Strait of Hormuz and address Iran's nuclear ambitions. This weekend, Iran continued attacks in the strait. On Saturday, a bulk carrier reported being hit by an unknown projectile. A day prior, an Emirati oil vessel was also targeted. With a focus on Iran, we're also tracking the latest developments between Israel and Iran-backed Hezbollah in Lebanon. Hezbollah violated the ceasefire over the weekend, wounding three Israeli soldiers. This prompted Israel to launch a new round of airstrikes against targets in southern Lebanon.
13: Fox's Trey Yingst. The Russia-Ukraine war is escalating with both sides launching major drone and missile attacks. Ukraine carried out one of its largest drone assaults on Russia, killing at least six people. Russia also launched strikes across Ukraine, killing civilians and damaging infrastructure. Hurricane Lala weakened to a tropical storm after its eyewall skirted Hawaii without making landfall.
8: Conditions are peaking for folks in Honolulu today. We've had hours of consistent heavy rain, finally getting a bit of a break from that, but the winds are very strong. We've seen a number of outages, including a strip of hotels right along Waikiki Beach. We've got roughly 40% of customers on this island without power right now, including a number of visitors who are here, thousands of people staying at hotels nearby. Ocean safety officials are warning people not to get in there because of the dangerous conditions. Governor Josh Green confirms that one person was killed in a car accident. And right now, officials say a search and rescue operation is underway.
13: Fox Weather's Katie Byrne. Historic flooding in Indiana has left at least seven people dead after days of severe storms. 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
13: Florida voters will have their say in a primary on Tuesday after the state legislature redrew congressional districts earlier this year. Fox's Max Gordon.
25: The new boundaries have forced some longtime office holders into more competitive contests. One of those races includes Democratic Socialist-backed House candidate Oliver Larkin going after establishment Democratic Representative Jared Moskowitz. Here's what the chairman of the Florida Republican Party had to say about the race.
26: We think we could beat Jared Moskowitz, but I can tell you if the DSA candidate Oliver Larkin was able to win, we're going to win that for sure.
25: Also happening Tuesday in Florida, the primary to replace Governor Ron DeSantis, who is term limited, and former Florida Attorney General Ashley Moody will have to defend her Senate seat after she was appointed to fill Marco Rubio's place when he became Secretary of State.
13: And Florida Assemblywoman Angela Nixon faces retired Lieutenant Alex Vindman for the Democratic Senate nomination. Congresswoman Alexandria Ocasio-Cortez and Senator Bernie Sanders are distancing themselves from Democratic Socialist policy goals ahead of the upcoming midterm elections in November. State Rep. Christopher Raab is the Democratic Party's nominee for the 3rd District of Pennsylvania. He's also a member of the Democratic Socialists of America. He joined CBS's Face the Nation to weigh in on the similarities between Democrats and Democratic Socialists.
27: It seems like we have a lot in common. We're against corruption. We want to fight for working people. We believe that healthcare is a human right. These are things that we want increased wages. I support a living wage for all. So I think we have a lot more in common than people would think.
13: Some see the upcoming primaries and midterm elections as another test of the DSA's growing influence following New York City Mayor Zohra Mamdani's win last year and victories by several Mamdani-backed candidates in this summer's primaries. I'm Angelo Bavaro. And this is Fox News.
12: 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Now your local forecast from the Hanson Paving Weather Center.
28: Lows dip down to about 55 tonight under clear skies. Winds out of the northwest around 5 miles per hour. Lots of sunshine tomorrow. Slight chance of thunderstorms. Daytime highs approaching 82. Mainly cloudy skies tomorrow night. Chance of thunderstorms. Lows around 59. I'm Staff Meteorologist Paul Frombly on KNSI. Right now, it's 81 degrees.
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20: 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It's good to be here.
19: Yeah. So for those of people that are not familiar with your brand and your story, can you give us a little bit of background on your experience in the corporate world, and then also how you landed into this space?
20: Wow. So we're rewinding the clock here. Let's see. So I come from the sporting goods industry. I worked for a long time for Nike and for Under Armour, both on the apparel side of the sporting goods business. And then I ran product management and licensing for Crocs Footwear, the funny foam shoes. And then I left corporate life and started this little hobby business in my basement, a dog toy company. I wanted to teach my kids about business. And yeah, here we are 14 years later, 2012 to 2026. Yeah, 14 years later. The business has evolved a lot in that time. You know, we started as a rubber toy company for the most part. And today we are probably the premier enrichment brand. So we make a wide range of enrichment products. So we have slow feeder bowls and shallow slow feeder bowls and lick mats, and even our nylon chew toys have enrichment capabilities. And we created a product called the Lick Stick, which is like a target training stick that uses enrichment. So it's been quite a journey over 14 years.
19: That's amazing. I know we carry some of your products in the store, and I use some of your slow feeders for my own dogs. And they absolutely, it's funny. They, the way they eat is so different and slower. And I mean, it creates so much a better experience for their digestive system. So yeah, super cool products. So what are some of the things that you are most excited about right now? I guess there's so much out there with enrichment that has kind of become a buzzword out there. You know, I want to give my dog some enrichment. What are some of the things that you're most excited about with your product line?
20: Well, so this might be kind of boring, but the thing that excites me is that we've built like a whole ecosystem of enrichment products. So there's a lot of brands out there, and you know, they see that lick mats are popular, so they add a lick mat to their product line, or they add a slow feeder bowl to their product line. But they're not necessarily enrichment companies. They just have these one-off items. Whereas what we've done is said, okay, we want to be the go-to resource for enrichment products. And so let's build a comprehensive product line around enrichment. And so we don't have one slow feeder dog bowl. You know, we have 8 slow feeder dog bowls. We don't have one lick mat design. We have 30 lick mat designs, and we're creating new product types that just didn't exist before. For example, nylon chew toys that you can spread soft food into, because a lick mat can be destroyed if you're not keeping an eye on your dog, but sure, a dog can't destroy a nylon chew toy. And so by incorporating enrichment into nylon toys, that's a totally new idea. A target stick that's designed for enrichment, That's a new idea. I mean, people were using wooden spoons with peanut butter for a long time.
19: Absolutely.
20: So that excites me because it's a more meaningful approach than just making one-off products. The other thing that it gives us the opportunity to do is to create another layer of storytelling. So for example, some of our dog bowls, our slow feeder bowls, are quite easy. Other slow feeder dog bowls are quite difficult. And this is because dogs have different levels of food drive. And so, you know, if you give a very difficult bowl to a dog that's not highly motivated, they're going to give up and they'll be frustrated. And so just like if you're familiar with skiing, you know, you've got easy green runs and blue square intermediate runs and double black diamonds. So we've applied this thinking to our bowls as well as to our lick mats, that there are easy, moderate, and difficult levels of difficulty, so you can match it to your dog.
19: Sure. Yeah. So some of the things that you've done recently, I believe it's the sticks, isn't it? And you've even come out with something even since then.
20: Yeah. So actually, not this year at Global Pet Expo, but the year before, we introduced these lick sticks. When we launched this product, I have to say it wasn't really well researched. It was just an idea. It's like, well, what other kinds of enrichment products could we make? What if we created enrichment on a stick? That was the extent of the thinking. And then it's like, let's create some, you know, colorful and cute designs. So we got to Global Pet Expo, and I swear we had every dog trainer that was at that show came by our booth because we had done a new product showcase display. And people were like, oh my God, this is the best thing ever. And so we kind of tapped into this training community that we weren't thinking about that when we created the product, but it definitely resonated with that group of dog professionals. So that was super exciting this time around. We also added soft bowls, soft slow feeder bowls. So we make a lot of deep slow feeder bowls and shallow slow feeder bowls. And one of the requests we always got through social media was, hey, can you make a soft bowl? And we had kind of put it off because we don't make silicone products. Silicone bowls are very popular. They're all made in China. Mm. There's some issues with silicone. On the one hand, it's a great material in terms of its performance properties. But the drawback is there's manufacturing waste, which is pretty toxic. And silicone is subsidized by the Chinese government. So the material is subsidized by the Chinese government. So it's very difficult for a company that produces everything in the U.S. to compete against China. So we couldn't really figure out how to make a silicone product in the U.S. that we could be proud of and that would be priced in a way that people could afford to buy it. But I thought, you know, we're actually making products for women. That's who's buying the product. And it has to work for dogs. And so I thought, you know, could we do something that's visually more compelling than an orange ball?
19: There comes your marketing background.
20: Yeah, exactly. Well, so honestly, I am running the Nike playbook. And the Nike playbook starts with the consumer.
19: Sure.
20: Who are you building the product for? And that's why our product looks the way it does, right? We're trying to create objects of desire. We're trying to create beautiful things that create an emotional connection. And they work great for your dog.
19: Sure.
20: But it's not enough. I'll tell you a quick story. So when I was at Nike, I worked in women's apparel. So I ran the women's tennis business. So we were dressing athletes for Wimbledon and US Open and things like that. And I worked in women's running. And, you know, the first iteration of women's apparel at Nike was a bit of a failure because they thought that if they made things too feminine, too beautiful, then Nike wouldn't be taken seriously as a performance company. So this is what happens when you have a bunch of men running a women's apparel business, to be honest with you. But anyway, then Lululemon came along and started doing ruching and really cute performance products, but really cute for women. And they just ate Nike's lunch. And so that lesson stuck with me.
19: Sure. It's like
20: beauty and functionality can coexist. You know,
19: right.
20: You can do both. And so that's what I'm trying to do here is to create great premium functional products that are also really cute and beautiful.
19: Of course. Yeah. No, it's a great story. Yeah. Okay, so we need to take a quick break here. But first, if you've missed any of today's program, you can catch all episodes at pets2thriveradio.com. 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I'm Tammy King, and I'll be right back.
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0: Welcome back to Pets Who Thrive Radio. I'm Tammy King. Today, I have the owner of Soda Pup, Adam Baker. So speaking of, like, obviously you take a lot of pride in how you run the business that's USA made. And what are some of the things that you do to test your products?
1: So part of our model is, for lack of a better term, it's a fashion model. So we want to continue to introduce new things to excite the consumer, right? So again, this goes back to my previous experience. If you walk into an apparel store and the product line is always the same, you get bored. You don't have a reason to buy because either you already bought that stuff or you've already seen it and you're not interested.
0: Sure.
1: And so, you know, I think what's powerful for retailers is to give them new things to continue to excite the consumer and give them a reason to keep coming back. And this is especially important now where digital commerce is becoming so big. Retailers have to create an exciting, even entertaining shopping experience to keep people coming back in.
0: So
1: true. And so our goal is to be able to introduce a lot of new things. Now, that's expensive to do because everything we make is injection molded. It requires expensive molds. So what we've tried to do is create standardized systems and standardized materials so that we're iterating shapes, but we're not reinventing the wheel. It's not like a totally new product each time. So again, another long-winded way of trying to explain something. But for example, all of our deep slow feeder bowls are 8 inches in diameter, 2 inches deep, and they share 2 out of 3 parts of the mold. So only the insert is new. And so, and we know how our bowls perform. So we don't know how popular a pattern is going to be, but we know that, you know, we know about the performance of the material and we know about the performance of the prior designs. So it's not rocket science for us to do a new shape of a rubber toy because it's going to be made out of the same material, same rough dimensions, same sidewall thicknesses. So that's a bit of a long-winded way of saying how we test things, which is to say we have this whole body of knowledge from when we started of iterating, you know, similar types of designs in new shapes.
0: Sure. Yeah. The one thing, too, I guess, like with my Frenchie, if I leave her bowl down in her crate, like after she finishes, she's trying to get in there. And so she'll sometimes chew it. And it's the harder, it's the harder one. So, so do you find that the soft one is a little less, I guess it maybe not as easy to chew, or?
1: I wouldn't say that it's not as easy to chew. I think if a dog wants to chew on anything, they're going to find a way to do it.
0: Sure. Yeah.
1: I think the difference is that if you have a dog that's very aggressive and they're banging their teeth on the top of a bowl, this will be a more comfortable experience for that.
0: Yeah.
1: But I'm not sure I would go so far as to say that it won't get chewed.
0: Sure, sure. Yes, you're right. And it's funny because, you know, as owner of a retail store, our biggest question that people, when they come in, I need an indestructible dog toy. And, you know, It doesn't exist. It's like, okay, get a bowling ball or, you know, something like that. But
1: yeah, I mean, we even on like all of our rubber toys, and we do have very durable rubber toys. There's a whole story behind that. But, you know, the warning on the packaging specifically says no dog toy is indestructible.
0: You know? Yes. Good. So
1: we claim that it's very durable. We don't claim that it's indestructible. And we back our rubber toys with a 30-day replacement guarantee. So if your dog does destroy it,
0: sure,
1: you know, we'll send you something else. But the thing about rubber, natural rubber, is that it's a cross-linked polymer. And so the molecular structure is changing during the molding process under high heat pressure. And it's that cross-linking that gives rubber really high tear strength. And I'm talking about natural rubber, not synthetic rubber. But what most manufacturers do when they produce their products overseas, those manufacturers are adding clay into the rubber compound. It makes it heavy. Clay is basically dirt, so it's cheap.
0: Sure.
1: Whereas rubber is expensive. And so it's a way to cheapen the cost of the material. The problem is when you add clay or silica or some other additive, that means there's less cross-linking because there's less rubber in the compound. And so, you know, a lot of the stuff that gets imported just doesn't have the same durability, doesn't have the tear strength that our compound has, because
0: sure, you
1: know, we have very high levels of rubber in our compound.
0: Exactly. Yes, I've had some of your rubber toys before, and it's true. They really hold up. And
1: it's not good for business. You know, we're supposed to build obsolescence into our products, and you come back and buy more.
0: But exactly.
1: You have people that send us images of a dog toy they've had for 5 years, and their dog still hasn't destroyed it.
0: Right. No, that's great though. People love that. And then dogs, there's so much variation. You know, there's one dog that never destroys anything, and then you have the one that destroys everything. So, but yes, I will say that bowl that I've had for her, I think I've had it close to a year now, and she's still using it. So yeah, it's held up, even though she tries to chew like on the edges of it. So.
1: So here's a shameless plug. You should probably get your dog two or three more different designs. So they have a new challenge. That's the nice thing about enrichment is, you know, dogs are smart. They figure things out, right?
0: Absolutely. Yeah.
1: And so what a lot of people do is they have a rotation of different lick mats, different slow feeder bowls, different treat dispensing toys so that, you know, they can use these toys and then reintroduce these other toys that have been out of rotation for a while. And so it's always fresh for your dog to have something new.
0: No, it's a great suggestion. And I was actually going to ask you about what you found, like with best practices with rotating products and kind of matching it with the breed or the chewing style or the, you know, aggressiveness of how fast they eat. What are some of the things you've learned over the years?
1: The biggest thing I've learned, and I've learned this from personal experience with my own dogs, is that every dog is different. Mm-hmm. And, you know, as an example, I had a dog, a black lab named Buddy. He's since passed. Oh. But like most labs, he was, you know, super food motivated. He was a destroyer. He, you know, he's a big male and he loved to shred things. And so I learned a couple of things from Buddy. First of all, he was our primary tester on natural rubber dog toys when we were getting started because he was such a destroyer. And I very quickly learned what things I could get away with on a design and what I clearly could not get away with on a design.
0: Sure.
1: In terms of sticky outies and places where a dog can get a purchase.
0: Oh, yes. Oh, yes.
1: Feature and destroy it. So that was invaluable. And then with lick mats, he was my primary tester on lick mats as well. And this goes back to the pandemic. So before I made a lick mat, I tested product that was already in the marketplace because I wanted to, you know, see what it was like for my dog. And so I thought the concept was really interesting, but I was actually really disappointed in the design. And the reason was because Buddy could lick it clean in 5 minutes. So I'm like, how much enrichment is that? I want to lick that that takes 45 minutes. So I can get through, you know, I can get through a conference call.
0: That's all right. Yes.
1: So that was the first takeaway. Second takeaway was, you know, the mats were really floppy and they warped in the dishwasher and they were difficult to handle. And so I came up with, you know, before I started designing the first lick mat, it was like, okay, I need a design that's much harder. Mm-hmm. I need to put more material into it. It needs to be thicker. It needs to be more durable, less floppy. It needs to not warp in the dishwasher. It needs to be easy to handle. So we built an entirely different type of lick mat. And it's a lick mat that's not built to be the cheapest price.
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6: Fox News, I'm Carmen Roberts. President Trump orders the Pentagon to scale back joint exercises with South Korea. He says he did that after it declined to help with denuclearizing Iran. At least six mass shootings in the U.S. since Friday leave 22 people wounded, seven victims dead. One happened in Lexington, Kentucky.
3: Five people were shot, including one who was killed when at least 13 gunshots rang out in a Lexington park last night. No arrests have been made so far.
6: Fox's Chandley Painter. Mass shootings also happened in Virginia, Connecticut, Missouri, Michigan, and Illinois. Hawaii Governor Josh Green's praising emergency responders after their work on Hurricane Lala.
5: They saved lives. They were able to pull an elderly woman out of a tree when her house washed away.
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7: Lows dip down to about 55 tonight under clear skies. Winds out of the northwest around 5 miles per hour. Lots of sunshine tomorrow. Slight chance of thunderstorms. Daytime highs approaching 82. Mainly cloudy skies tomorrow night. Chance of thunderstorms. Lows around 59. I'm Staff Meteorologist Paul Frombly on KNSI. Right now, it's 81 degrees.
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0: Welcome back to Pets Who Thrive Radio. I'm Tammy King. Today, I have the owner of Soda Pup, Adam Baker. Let's get right back into our discussion. Some of the things that these pet parents make, and I'm just amazed. And I mean, like, it's the whole, like, beach scene, or I don't know. It's so amazing. Or, like, you're in the middle of a wildflower, you know.
1: Yeah.
0: But you're right. I could see where their creative energy, they get to, experience that and have that, just the benefit of experiencing the creativity, because that in itself is so rewarding.
1: Yeah. And it's something that, we had no idea. And so it's serendipity, you know, that we had created a design that made that possible. And I had never seen that before, because all other lick mats didn't have designs with self-contained shapes.
0: Sure.
1: So it couldn't hold it. You couldn't fill it with a certain food or a certain color. And so, but as soon as we saw that, it was like, okay, we're going to lean into this. And every other dog bowl and lick mat we have ever designed has this capability to be decorated.
0: Yeah.
1: And then,
0: but you don't want to feed it to the dog because it's so perfect, you know?
1: Well, you know, the option is to make cakes and cupcakes and things, but you can only eat so much cake.
0: That's true.
1: So it's nice to be able to make it and enjoy it and capture it in a photograph. And
0: absolutely.
1: On social media. And go away, and then you can start over.
0: Yeah.
1: But yeah. That's been such a fascinating discovery for us. Gives us a little glimpse into the consumer mindset and what they're getting out of this, their relationship with their dog. And it goes beyond like what we all think of as what we get out of our relationship with our dog. There's
0: of course things. Yeah.
1: So, and then, you know, just getting back to my apparel roots, I began to think of lick mats and dog bowls like a t-shirt business. So, you know, back when I was at Nike and Under Armour, we would do graphic t-shirts, different designs every quarter. And so you'd walk into a Dick's Sporting Goods and there'd be a folded t-shirt display with new graphics. And so that teenage boy or teenage girl is going to go in there, and if they like the graphic, they're going to buy it, whether they need a t-shirt or not.
0: Right.
1: And so I thought, well, what if we just treat lick mats like graphic t-shirts? If we just keep pumping out fun new designs, could we get people to come back again and again and buy it? And so in this way, we don't really think of these things as traditional pet supplies, you know,
0: exactly. It's more than
1: that. And we do have people that collect. It's the same way with our honeypot. So giving you an exclusive here, we're just launching a new color of the green honeypot. We're going to launch this next week.
0: I see that. That's awesome.
1: And it's just, you know, it's a limited edition color. We made a certain number. And when they're gone, they're gone.
0: So, oh my gosh. It's like the teddy bear collector that gets the 7 out of 200.
1: Right.
0: Yes. Exactly. That's so amazing.
1: We did purple honey pots last year and we sold out of those. And now, of course, we have people asking us for purple honey pots all the time, but we're like, that was a limited edition.
0: Yeah. Yeah. Get on it while it's there. Yeah. So one of the questions I wanted to kind of touch on is, there are people, even though enrichment is such a big thing in the dog world, there are a lot of people that don't really understand what is enrichment. How would you define enrichment, and what the role is, like the pet parent's role as well?
1: Well, so enrichment is actually quite a broad concept. It's not strictly food related. We focus primarily on food-based accessories, but the way that I explain it is that dogs have evolved to have natural foraging instincts. So historically, dogs have had to work for their food. And when you're foraging for food, first of all, you're eating slower because you have to find the food. And so you might be grazing on things throughout the day, if you will. And so there's a gut health aspect to it, which is slowing down, because this is how dogs have evolved to eat slower. And then there's a mental aspect to it. One of the most unnatural things you can do is pour kibble into a regular bowl. But if it's just sitting in a bowl, and like my dog Buddy would wolf that down in, you know, literally 20 seconds.
0: And not chew a single piece of it.
1: He's not chewing anything.
0: Yeah.
1: He's not using his brain. And then he's gassy and, you know, it's not good for him.
0: Right.
1: And it's not good for his brain. And so, you know, as a pet parent, our job is to relieve our dogs of their boredom, which many dogs struggle with because they're left at home all day because folks go off to work. But the idea is that if you give your dogs opportunities to use their brains, even just basic dog walk, you know, when we walk our dogs, we don't hurry our dogs. They want to sniff. This is how they experience the world.
0: Right.
1: That is enrichment for a dog. Mm-hmm. So even if you change your route and go walk different places so that, you know, the walk doesn't become a routine, that's enrichment for your dog. So
0: we call those the sniffari.
1: Yeah, the sniffari, exactly.
0: Yes, yes.
1: So, so enrichment is really quite broad, but generally speaking, it's about enriching your dog's brain and helping your dog work and use his brain. So he's just a happier, healthier dog when they do. So even things like, you know, playing fetch, I mean, that's all stimulation for a dog. That's not the place that we focus most of our energy.
0: Sure. So when I wanted to circle back to your lick sticks. What are some of the ways that people could use those, or maybe some trainers, how they've used them? What are you seeing, kind of some best practices on those?
1: Yeah, it's been fun to watch. We see a lot of people on social media, TikTok in particular, using these. But what most people will do is they'll come up with whatever soft food that they're going to use, and then they freeze it. So it gives them an extended period of time. And then, so for example, if you're doing a training session with your dog and you're trying to get her to heel or to sit between your legs, or oftentimes people have a little pouch with little training treats in it. And each time the dog does what he wants, you give a little reward. So you're doing the same thing. You're just using a different tool. And so you've got this frozen, you know, goodies, and then the dog does what you want, you let him lick for a bit. And then, so you do that, and then you turn it away.
0: Gotcha.
1: So you can use it on a walk. You can use it in any kind of training session. That's how we see most people using it.
0: That's great. That is a really good idea because, yeah, I'm the one with the training pouch trying, you know, everything I can to get the dog to walk, you know, pay attention to me, look at me, walk on a leash nice. And that's wonderful. I'm going to get one of those. I don't have one of those yet.
1: What I really hope is that I think a lot of people aren't familiar with target training. So
0: yes,
1: there are target training sticks out there. They're like retractable poles with a ball on the end.
0: Yes. And I've used those. Yes.
1: Yeah. So, but that product generally lives in the world of dog trainers. Like most average dog owners don't have anything like that. And so, you know, my hope is that this product is more accessible, more understandable to the average dog owner, right? Because it's an extension of things that they might already be doing, like using a lick mat or a slow feeder bowl. And so hopefully people will quickly understand how you can use it. And then there'll be a lot of happy dogs out there.
0: Exactly. Yes. They'll love the interaction, the little food that you give them, and it'll stimulate their brain, and they'll be a lot more relaxed. The serotonin, all of that is so important. Okay, so we need to take a quick break here. But first, if you've missed any of today's program, you can catch all episodes at PetsWhoThriveRadio.com. 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I'm Tammy King, and I'll be right back.
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1: Welcome back to Pets Who Thrive Radio. I'm Tammy King. Today, I have the owner of Soda Pup, Adam Baker. So, I know your company is called Soda Pup, but do you have anything for cats?
2: We do. We don't have much. We have just a few little things.
1: Yes.
2: So, we are about to launch
1: Cute. Oh, my goodness.
2: So this is a little lick mat for cats.
1: Is it more? Is it the harder ones or the soft ones?
2: It's the soft one.
1: Okay. Yeah.
2: Yeah. So we've got this, and then we have another
1: lick mat
2: that we've had for a while. This one is called Fishy, and that's what it looks like.
1: Oh, that's great. Yes.
2: Cat peering over the bottom.
1: Oh, I see it. That's awesome. That is too much. I love it.
2: We try to put a little hook, you know,
1: yes.
2: Something fun.
1: Sure.
2: Unexpected in most of our designs.
1: Yes. So creative in all of them. I mean, I love the stories behind them. Like, it's not just some, you know, China manufacturer that comes up with, I mean, you guys really put a lot of thought and care, and the fact that it's USA made and your commitment to it. If you can't make it in the USA, it's not going on the shelf. So
2: we're just not going to make it. You know, it's interesting. Of course, I'm approached by Asian manufacturers all the time.
1: Oh, sure.
2: And, you know, to be clear, I spent my whole career building product in Asia. I mean,
1: sure.
2: I traveled all throughout Asia, making shoes and apparel. So I get requests all the time, and people are sending me their catalogs all the time. And the thing that shocks me the most is that for a lot of brands, they're not even making their own designs. They're just picking out of a catalog that a manufacturer has developed.
1: Oh, wow.
2: And, you know, maybe they've negotiated exclusivity, maybe not. But, you know, to me, that's just like, well, that's not really brand building, you know?
1: Exactly. You have such a personal touch on all of your products.
2: Yeah, I would like to think, and I know there are exceptions to this, but, you know, if I took the logos off of our product, I would like to think that people could look at it, one of ours, and say, yeah, that's a Soda Pup product.
1: Yeah.
2: That's something they would do.

0: Yes, know what I mean?
1: It definitely stands out. Yes, that's great.
0: And the nice thing about being a privately owned business is I can do whatever I want.
1: That's right.
0: So I've chosen, you know, not just to chase volume. I've chosen to be, I'm trying to be special.
1: Mm-hmm. Yes. And you, yes. And it's so, you are.
0: It's a bit more niche.
1: Yeah. Yeah. So
0: but it's a nice place to occupy.
1: Of course. So as we're coming to kind of the close, is there anything you'd like to leave the audience with about Soda Pup?
0: Well, again, it's just, you know, the things that we're committed to. We're committed to U.S. manufacturing. All of our materials are FDA compliant. We happen to be a veteran-owned business as well. My first career was in the Coast Guard.
1: Oh, wow.
0: And yeah, it's been a long and winding road for me. I'm on whatever career now. But and hopefully, you know, hopefully our designs put a smile on your face. That's what we're going for is connection. You know, when I started this business, I had a couple of questions. The first one was, you know, did I have the right stuff? Could I create something from nothing? You know? And most businesses fail. I mean, the vast majority of startups fail. And so that was the first question I had for myself. And then the second question I had was, could I create a pet supply brand that consumers could actually fall in love with? Huh. And, you know, at the time, I would say, aside from the food brand that they feed their dogs 14 years ago, most people probably couldn't even name a pet brand, except maybe Kong.
1: Yeah, you know, that's true. It's
0: been around 40 years. And so, you know, what we try to do is delight people over and over again to the extent that we can. And yeah. That extends to customer service. And, you know, if you happen to interact with us personally, it's, you know, all of these touch points, we're trying to create that human connection.
1: Absolutely. And it comes through in all that you guys do. We truly appreciate your commitment to the uniqueness of the product and also just connecting with the consumer, the commitment to how it's made, all of that. I mean, it stands out for sure in a world that's, you know, all kind of just copycat and made in China. It really, really stands out. So that we, yes, yes. So, and if someone wants to find you, what are some of the best ways to find you?
0: We sell to thousands of independent pet retailers across the U.S. and around the world. So that would be my first recommendation. You can buy through sodapup.com. 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We sell on amazon.com. So you can find us there.
1: Okay.
0: Yeah.
1: Yeah. Well, and then
0: I recommend you go to your neighborhood pet store.
1: Yes. Thank you. We appreciate that. and then you also have Instagram, all the social medias. Yes.
0: We've got Instagram, Facebook, TikTok, which is a whole other conversation. That's just a crazy new world.
1: Yes.
0: That's where younger shoppers discover brands. It's been very surprising for us and has actually driven more direct sales for us as well. Hmm. Like people discover us on TikTok and then just go to our website. The digital world is changing so quickly, it's just hard to keep up.
1: Very good point. Yes.
0: Yeah.
1: Adam, this has been wonderful, just like it was last time. And I know the listeners are really going to appreciate your story, your products, and their dogs especially will appreciate it.
0: I hope so.
1: Absolutely. Thank you again for spending time with us today.
0: Thanks, Tammy. It's been a pleasure.
1: Absolutely. Well, that's going to do it for today's program. I want to say thank you to our great sponsors. Thank you to all the radio stations coast to coast for playing the show. And thank you to you for listening. I'm Tammy King, and this is Pets Who Thrive Radio.
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14: He's cutting back on war games. I'm Carmen Roberts, Fox News. The president orders the Pentagon to scale back joint military drills after South Korea failed to agree to help denuclearize Iran. On Truth Social, the president also cited his very good relationship with North Korean leader Kim Jong-un, saying the exercise sent an inappropriate and hostile signal to Pyongyang. Hawaii's leaders give an update on what is now Tropical Storm Lala and the damage the storm caused.
15: As Lala weakens and moves away from the islands, it's revealing damage and potential dangers in its wake. Hawaii Governor Josh Green said preliminary estimates show
16: 100 houses or more are damaged and lost.
15: He added, through the storm, rain saturated land on Hawaii and other locations, which will present an additional hazard moving forward.
16: When you have 28 inches of rain, they had 28 inches of rain in some areas, there's just going to be a ton of landslides on the Big Island.
15: Flash flood warnings and other advisories are in effect for most of the island chain. Gernal Scott, Fox News.
14: At least seven people have been reported dead in Indiana after heavy rain caused historic flooding. Executive Director of Hamilton County Emergency Management, Chad Panette, said that the state is not out of the woods yet.
17: Because people start progressing into areas that they can now get to, but there are hazards that have washed into areas that they shouldn't be. There are electrical lines that may become re-energized that are still in water.
14: Trump administration has approved emergency declaration for Indiana. And a 29-year-old off-duty Philadelphia police officer has died after being shot early this morning. Police found the officer and a 35-year-old man wounded around 4 a.m. outside an after-hours lounge. The other victim is in critical condition. 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
14: The Memorandum of Understanding between the U.S. and Iran is set to expire tomorrow, and there's been little progress made in negotiations. Fox's Trey Yingst has more from Tel Aviv.
22: Monday will mark 60 days since the United States and Iran signed the Memorandum of Understanding. Reports indicate very little diplomatic progress to reach an agreement to reopen the Strait of Hormuz and address Iran's nuclear ambitions. We do know this weekend Iran continued attacks on vessels around the strait. On Saturday, a bulk carrier reported being hit by an unknown projectile. A day prior, an Emirati oil vessel was also targeted.
14: Meantime, the other big war raging on between Russia and Ukraine.
23: Ukraine launched one of its largest attacks on Russia today, killing at least six people. It's destroyed Wildberries warehouses, Russia's online retail giant. Kyiv accuses it of handling military goods. Russia's Ministry of Defense said it's destroyed 822 Ukrainian drones overnight. An 83-year-old was killed in several homes, a railway station, and reports of a Russian rocket fuel plant were also damaged elsewhere. Meanwhile, President Vladimir Zelensky said at least three people were killed and more than a dozen others injured across Ukraine, hitting a steel plant. And in Kyiv, a Russian missile sparked a major fire at one of the city's largest book markets.
14: Fox's Stephanie Bennett reporting from London. Romania says a Spanish fighter jet shot down a drone that had entered its Romanian space. It's unclear where that drone originated. Spider-Man stays on top at the box office.
24: I am totally out of control. I gotta fix whatever this is right now.
14: Spider-Man Brand New Day added $70 million domestically and surpassed the $2 billion mark globally. The Odyssey stayed in second place with $23.2 million for a global total of $1.2 billion. I'm Carmen Roberts. This is Fox News.
13: 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Now your local forecast from the Hanson Paving Weather Center.
25: Lows dip down to about 55 tonight under clear skies. Winds out of the northwest around 5 miles per hour. Lots of sunshine tomorrow. Slight chance of thunderstorms. Daytime highs approaching 82. Mainly cloudy skies tomorrow night. Chance of thunderstorms. Lows around 59. I'm Staff Meteorologist Paul Frombly on KNSI. Currently, it's 81 degrees.
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2: I'm Angelo Bavaro. President Trump is ordering the Pentagon to scale back joint exercises with South Korea.
3: The president said he has a good relationship with North Korea's Kim Jong-un. The president also made it clear he's not happy that the South Koreans didn't assist the U.S. in military action against Iran.
2: Fox's Jill Nato. As La La weakens and moves away from Hawaii, it's revealing damage and potential dangers.
4: When you have 28 inches of rain, they had 28 inches of rain in some areas, there's just going to be a ton of landslides on the Big Island.
2: Governor Josh Green says at least 100 houses are damaged or lost. Ukraine launching one of its largest attacks on Russia today, killing at least six people.
5: Meanwhile, President Vladimir Zelensky said at least three people were killed and more than a dozen others injured across Ukraine.
2: Fox's Stephanie Bennett. 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
6: When you need to know, your weather is on KNSI. Now your local forecast from the Hanson Paving Weather Center.
7: Lows dip down to about 55 tonight under clear skies. Winds out of the northwest around 5 miles per hour. Lots of sunshine tomorrow. Slight chance of thunderstorms. Daytime highs approaching 82. Mainly cloudy skies tomorrow night. Chance of thunderstorms. Lows around 59. I'm staff meteorologist Paul Frombly on KNSI. Currently, it's 81 degrees.
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0: When I found out my jeans were made using child labor in sweatshops, I wrote a letter to the company saying, reconsider your labor practices. A few months later, I get a letter back saying, thanks for being a loyal customer, and they included a coupon for a 25% discount on their jeans. So I got smart, wrote letters every day to all the stores that carry the brand, asking them to stop supporting the companies who use child labor in sweatshops. And I just kept getting letters back thanking me for my concerns and more coupons for more discounts on more jeans. So I'm telling my friend about it, and she flips out, saying that between all the letters and coupons, some paper company cut down a small forest, driving off two indigenous tribes, hundreds of endangered animals, killing thousands of plant species, some of which may have contained vaccines for HIV, cancer, and syphilis. Meanwhile, the guys cutting down the trees are 13-year-old kids who worked night and day for months just to save up enough money to buy a pair of jeans made by child labor in sweatshops.
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4: A major shift in U.S. policy. I'm Angelo Bavaro, Fox News. President Trump is ordering the Pentagon to scale back the joint exercises the U.S. and South Korea have conducted for decades.
5: The president posted on Truth Social that he's instructed the Secretary of War to substantially reduce U.S. joint military exercises with South Korea. That comes just days after North Korea resumed ballistic missile testing activities that are banned by the U.N. But the president said he has a good relationship with North Korea's Kim Jong-un, and since he's been leader of the U.S., the North Koreans have been unthreatening. The president also made it clear he's not happy that the South Koreans didn't assist the U.S. in military action against Iran. Jill Nato, Fox News.
4: A 60-day ceasefire between the U.S. and Iran appears set to expire tomorrow without a peace agreement.
6: Reports indicate very little progress on a diplomatic solution to reopen the Strait of Hormuz and address Iran's nuclear ambitions. This weekend, Iran continued attacks in the strait. On Saturday, a bulk carrier reported being hit by an unknown projectile. A day prior, an Emirati oil vessel was also targeted. With a focus on Iran, we're also tracking the latest developments between Israel and Iran-backed Hezbollah in Lebanon. Hezbollah violated the ceasefire over the weekend, wounding three Israeli soldiers. This prompted Israel to launch a new round of airstrikes against targets in southern Lebanon.
4: Fox's Trey Yingst. The Russia-Ukraine war is escalating with both sides launching major drone and missile attacks. Ukraine carried out one of its largest drone assaults on Russia, including the Moscow region, killing at least six people. Russia also launched strikes across Ukraine, killing civilians and damaging infrastructure, while a NATO fighter jet shot down a drone that entered Romanian airspace. America is listening to Fox News.
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8: 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You're a personal astrophysicist.